0: What is striking is what it doesn't say. On the wall in the Middle East, it urges maximum restraint, but assigns no blame. Another challenge for several members has been how to avoid Washington's ire this weekend amid Donald Trump's tariff threats. Still, the declaration lists concerns over indiscriminate rising tariffs and condemns unilateral sanctions. Reaching a consensus was no easy feat, but the BRICS summit has yet to deliver concrete results.
1: Celine Dion has made a joyful return to the stage after 6 years with a sellout concert in Paris, the first of 16 performances. The Canadian singer was diagnosed with a rare neurological condition that affected her singing voice. The 58-year-old told the audience she was determined to perform again.
2: I made a promise to come back and to be back on stage. So here I am, singing for you and singing for me, singing right.
1: In sport, Kazakhstan's Elena Rybakina has won the women's singles title in the US Open tennis tournament in New York. She beat the title holder, Arina Sabalenka of Belarus, in three sets. It's Rybakina's third Grand Slam title, and she'll take the world number one in the new rankings this week. And in the English Premier League soccer, Arsenal defeated Sunderland 2-0. Nil all draws for Spurs and Everton and for Liverpool and Fulham.
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4: You're listening to Miss Chatelaine on Joy 94.9 with Katie. We're coming to the second hour of the show. I'm about to play you an interview I pre-recorded a couple of days ago here at Joy with the wonderful Nathan Cavalieri, guitarist and singer-songwriter. It's a real treat. I really am so happy to have talked to Nathan again. But before that, I'm going to play you a couple of new songs. One of them is by a queer Nam-based singer-songwriter and guitarist called Jess Parker. They use they-them pronouns and describe themselves as an old soul in a modern world. They released their debut solo EP back in 2016 and since then have released three albums. In 2022, they were nominated for the Best Regional Act at the Music Victoria Awards. They've performed with Cedric Burnside, C.W. Stone King, Tex Perkins and others. This new song is called Lady from Doreen, and it is very, very queer. Jess says, "It's a lonesome, yearning lament written for the woman I love. It's about the limerence and longing you feel when a lover leaves a room, the heady absence that hangs in the air. It's a nod to all the sapphic folk predecessors and storytellers before me and my attempt to keep the poetic fire burning. It's for her." And Jess sent an email to our music director, Michael, here at Joy, that said, "This song is incredibly special to me. I'm very much in my era of carving out as much space for queer folks in folk music as I can, for we deserve as much visibility and recognition as the Bob Dylans of the world. Us queer artists are as tough as we are tender and tell the stories many of our queer predecessors couldn't. It's a privilege to have a voice to sing with, so I'll continue to sing loud and proud for all of us." This is Jess Parker, Lady from Doreen. Hold on to your... Oh, hold on to your pearls, I reckon. You're listening to Miss Chatelaine on Joy.

Oh, yeah. What a sexy song. That's from local singer-songwriter Jess Parker, their new song, Lady from Doreen. We love playing queer artists here on Joy 94.9. We're out loud and proud, and so are they. Up next, Sydney. She, S-I-D-N-E-Y, she's from not Sydney, but Melbourne, Nam. Singer-songwriter and a wedding singer. Flies all over the world to sing at weddings. I've been playing a little bit of Sydney lately. She released an EP earlier this year, which I played a couple of songs from. This one is called When You Know, You Know. She says it was initially written about a friend who was navigating a new relationship she wasn't happy in, but was trying to convince herself otherwise. When we created the demo, the meaning shifted for me. I started hearing it as if I was singing to my younger self, encouraging her not to be afraid of making decisions or getting things wrong, because ultimately those choices lead you to where you need to be. Sometimes no one can tell you the right way to go. You just have to make a decision with the knowledge you have at the time and trust yourself to take the next step. Here it is, Sydney. This is a gorgeous song, When You Know, You Know, on Joy 94.9.

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4: You're listening to Miss Chatelaine on Joy 94.9 with Katie. I'm delighted to welcome to the Joy studio Nathan Cavalieri. Hello, Nathan.
5: How are you doing?
4: Really great. We talked to each other a long time ago now. I think it was almost 10 years ago.
5: I know. And we, you guys were not in this amazing building.
4: No,
5: yeah,
4: we were in
5: what
4: the city.
5: What a treat.
4: Isn't it beautiful?
5: Yeah, it's great.
4: Yeah, we're really lucky. So I'm lucky to have Nathan in the studio because he's got a gig around the corner as we're recording, pre-recording this interview. It's tonight, and he's on a tour, which we'll get to in a minute. But yeah. Nathan, I always do this with my guests. For people who don't know who you are, and there will be some, can you please tell us who you are and what you do?
5: Wow. Who I am and what I do. I probably, a good portion of my career happened in the 90s when I was a kid. So I learned how to play guitar very young. And unfortunately, around that time, I got sick with leukemia as a kid, and that's how I suppose I learned how to express myself through music, because it was a form of an escape and emotional digestion. And the Starlight Foundation granted me a wish to meet Mark Knopfler from Dire Straits, yeah. and after that experience, life just changed. I was on all these different TV shows and head out on the road with Jimmy Barnes and Diesel, and life just was pretty epic during that time. And then I became an adult and face planted a fair few times and tried to make sense of that, and that's what I'm still trying to do.
4: So how old are you now?
5: I'm 44.
4: Wow, I can't believe it. Because, I've been telling a few people, I'm interviewing Nathan Cavalieri this week, and they're like, was he a child? Was he on Hey Hey Saturday? Because a lot of people remember that.
5: Yeah, they were really special times. Yeah. And I think when we reflect on our experiences as a kid, we can sometimes be a bit embarrassed and all that. And it's been long enough that I can reflect on those experiences and have good feelings.
4: And that in-house band was pretty great.
5: Oh, absolutely rocking.
4: Yeah.
5: Yeah. Which I ran into the drummer recently playing with Kathleen Halloran.
4: Oh,
5: and
4: okay.
5: I was like, dude, man, I haven't seen you in years.
4: Excellent.
5: And
4: it's amazing, isn't it? You retain those connections.

0: kids, and when those pillars come crashing down, you don't even know what the next day is going to hold. And I found myself trying to almost manhandle that mystery and that fog by creating all these doom and gloom stories as to what monsters were going to come out of the shadows. And but on that drive, something about it, the mountains pulled me into the present moment, and what it said to me through feelings of reassurance and love is just take it one step at a time. Mm-hmm. Don't assume that the bad things are going to come out of this fog. Just that next step will reveal itself. You got to have a bit more faith in the unknown, and that was my anchor throughout that really turbulent time.
1: That's really wonderful, because it is natural, I think, to just think about the worst case scenario when you're going through a hard time. It's hard to get out of it.
0: It is, and that's why it's really important to be conscious of your thoughts, because that, for a lot of people, including myself, it's automatic to just essentially daydream the worst. Like when you're not really on, and you're like, wow, why am I in a bad mood? Why am I anxious? Why am I scared? Mm. And then if you reflect on the last half an hour and go, wow, look at all these stories that I was believing in my head. And I've lived enough life now and faced enough challenges to see that when I get through them and I'm able to learn the lessons that need to be learned, good's there, and strength and growth. And that enables me to have a little bit more faith when I'm stuck in the storm.
1: Brilliant. Last time you were in, it was Mental Health Week, and we did talk a lot about mental health and your struggles with it and how you have come out of it. And so that's obviously one of the big techniques, is trying to be in the moment.
0: Yeah, absolutely, because that's the only thing that's actually happening, and everything else is a colorization based on your experiences of the past. And but that's a beautiful thing, though. If you can be conscious of that, then you can choose how you want to feel the moment. It is a choice.
1: Exactly.
0: As hard as what it is sometimes.
1: I remember my mental health journey, because I have depression, is when I realized that I could choose how I wanted to feel.
0: Yeah.
1: That's an incredible revelation. It was an amazing revelation to me at the time. And I've never lost that knowledge.
0: Yeah.
1: I mean, it's hard sometimes, obviously. But
0: it is, It's honestly life-changing. And then
1: totally.
0: And when you can have a healthier relationship with the self, it's amazing what you find, what's hidden there that you didn't realize might have been the seed of a lot of your suffering. And I find it really fascinating. I think around the time that we spoke last, I was kind of waking up to all that.
1: Yeah.
0: It's like I'd learned it, but I still needed more time to apply it to have that trust and.
1: Well, we got deep.
0: We did. Wow.
1: All of a sudden.
0: But why not, right?
1: When I play that song, beautiful song, Tilba Now.
0: Thank you.
1: You're listening to Miss Chatelaine with Katie, and my guest is Nathan Cavalieri.

0: You're listening to Miss Chatelaine with Katie on Joy 94.9. That was Nathan Cavalieri and his beautiful song, Tilba. There's lots more coming in my interview with Nathan. He really, honestly, is one of the nicest people I've ever interviewed. And I've interviewed a lot of people. We've had a membership sign up from Sasha. Thank you very much, Sasha, if you're listening. And hey, if you want to send me a message today, you can text 0427 Joy 949 or you can email on air at joy.org.au. You're on Miss Chatelaine with Katie. My guest in the studio is a guitarist and singer-songwriter and mental health advocate, Nathan Cavalieri. You were telling me that there's something about to drop in the space of mental health.
1: I've created an online course to help people get beyond anxiety and fear, and it's called Home. Mm. And I'm really, obviously really passionate about this, and I made myself a deal when I was going through that darkness for years, is that if I get to the other side, whatever I learned, I've got to put it out there. And so up until this point, we've been making a point of booking in these little workshops, like dipping into schools, high schools in particular, or other communities that might want or need mm-hmm. a workshop like that. And but then there's lots of people who can't travel or make those events. So I decided to put it in an online course form, which is all available on my website at the moment.
0: Oh, fantastic. Yeah. You are the father of two boys, am I right?
1: Yeah.
0: And I'm interested in your approach to raising the boys in this current climate with the dreaded algorithm and
1: yes.
0: all that sort of stuff happening. It's really concerning, isn't it?
1: Yeah, it does concern me. I mean, I feel like I can't control what's happening on the outside world, right? As long as I can give them the tools to be able to navigate the world that we move in, then that's all I can do, right? And one of the aspects of parenting that I feel strongly about is about connection, teaching them how to connect with their inner world and so that they can form this almost like this inner navigational tool, a compass that then enables them to take whatever information is around them and pair it up to then go, is this right or is this wrong? Does this resonate with me?
0: Mm.
1: And I feel like with that mechanism, they will become, or the theory is, we'll see, you know, in a few years actually with my eldest teenage years around the corner. But the theory is that they will probably become a little less controlled, I suppose.
0: Susceptible?
1: Yeah, absolutely, to all those exterior pressures.
0: Mm. It's so hard, isn't it? Because the kids are online all the time.
1: Yeah, we have strict rules on that one as well.
0: Yeah.
1: Like there's, I don't want to demonize it as well.
0: Because
1: we also know what suppression does. And then all of a sudden they get choice and they can say, hey, dad, screw you, you know.
0: And there's a lot of good stuff online as well.
1: Absolutely. Yeah. It's just like anything. It's like using it responsibly and it can be an amazing. Mm-hmm. Like I really enjoy social media, but I know that when I tip, and it's going down the wrong way, I need to readjust. So, that comes with self-awareness, knowing, okay, there's a bit of compulsion here or addiction happening, that dopamine and all that. And even just the skewed perceptions of what we're being fed. It's like, this is not, like social media is not a reflection of the actual world. It's a version of. And that's why I wrote the song Miracles during COVID was for that very reason. It's like there's so much fear and we're being bombarded by all of this and we feel like that is actually the world when it's not.
0: Mm. That was the name of your album, wasn't it?
1: Yeah, that was the name of the second album back. Yeah. Like Demon, the way that I referred to it was Demons is like, all right, I'm going to prove to myself I have the capacity to get out there, face my demons and Miracles was like, all right, let's do this, let's jump, I'm going to see if I
0: Demons
1: can fly.
0: Demons was the EP that came out in 2019, which might be when I interviewed you.
1: Yes, correct.
0: But I'd like to play a track from Miracles called My Boys.
1: Yeah.
0: Since we've been talking about your boys. Tell us about that song.
1: Oh, My Boys was written just kind of a moment of nostalgia when I looked at my eldest going, God, it only seemed like yesterday that I was sending you out into the world. Your first day at school is like up until that point, they're always in your care.
0: Mm.
1: And now you have to surrender.
0: Mm.
1: It's like, now he's going off into the world and this song is basically just my wishes of it's almost a conversation with the world on how to treat him.
0: It's a great song.
1: Thank you.
0: You are on Miss Chatelaine with Katie with Nathan Cavalieri in the studio. Here is his beautiful song, My Boys, on Joy 94.9. You'll be hearing that song excuse me, by Nathan Cavalieri very, very soon. Got to play some messages first. You're on Miss Chatelaine here on Joy 94.9.
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0: Such a beautiful, heartfelt song there from my guest today, Nathan Cavalieri. That's called My Boys, and it was a song for his son. Ah, so nice. Anyway, continuing on with the interview I pre-recorded a couple of days ago. You're on Joy 94.9 with Katie. I'm Miss Chatelain, and my guest, Nathan Cavalieri. Nathan, when I have a guest in the studio, I always ask them to bring a couple of tracks by artists that they love.
1: Yeah.
0: You've chosen a track by Diesel. Now, you mentioned him earlier as someone you've played with in the past,
1: yeah.
0: Starting when you were a kid. You still work with Diesel? You're still in touch with Diesel?
1: Yeah, I mean, I don't think there's an artist that has had so much of a positive impact over me, not just career-wise, but even just in my life in general. I'm always inspired by what he does. He's always there for me. What I found is a really special moment one day when he called me for advice. Because, you know, it was like, you know, I'm always like, yeah, you know, Mark, what do I do here? And then one day he called me and I'm like, oh, my God, man, Mark is asking me for advice. This is great.
0: That's
1: like,
0: fantastic.
1: Yeah, it's really special.
0: Beautiful.
1: But
0: Yeah, it does seem like a really great guy.
1: Yeah, but our first performance together was I believe it was the Coca-Cola Music Awards, and they had an idea where they would bring Diesel and me together to play a blues, and it was by far one of the best experiences I had, but also a little bit embarrassing. I don't know if I've got time to tell the story.
0: Yeah, go on.
1: Yeah, so it was just a blues. And so straight away, my dad and I were going to work in the garage. My dad was my teacher.
0: Uh-huh.
1: And we practiced it over and over again, the 12-bar blues that just goes round and round. I get up on stage and I'm nervous.
0: How old were you?
1: I was nine. And so I'm up on stage with another one of my idols, Diesel. I'm like, this is amazing. And I played it exactly how we practiced it in the garage. And if anybody knows anything about the 12-bar blues, you know, there's a freedom about it. It's like you solo over this 12-bar blues, then you nod to your mate on stage, then they do a little solo, then they nod, and they hand it back to you. Well, nobody told me that I had to wait for him to hand the solo back to me. So I just practiced it exactly the way we did in the garage, and I cut him off. Right? This is live on TV. So when I got off stage, and I thought I did amazingly, and I say to my dad, so how did I do? And Dad's like, well, you did great, but I'm so sorry. I really let you down, buddy. I'm like, why? And he's like, I was supposed to tell you that you got to wait for Diesel to give you back the solo, and you cut him off. And I buried that memory in the closet, and somebody found the footage of it last year. And I thought, you know what? I'll check it out to see if it's as bad as what I remember. And it was.
0: Have you spoken to Mark about it?
1: Actually, no, I haven't. I really should have that conversation with him. Hey.
0: Yeah, you should. I'd love to know if he even remembers it.
1: Yeah, true.
0: Yeah, fantastic story.

0: 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Joy 94.9.
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7: 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I'm Miss Chatelaine. More of my interview with the wonderful Nathan Cavalieri right now.
8: You're listening to Miss Chatelaine with Katie on Joy 94.9. Nathan Cavalieri is with me in the studio. Nathan, you're on a big tour at the moment.
9: Yeah.
8: It started way back in June when you did one gig in Moorabbin, but then it's really kicked off in August.
9: Yes.
8: Tell us about what's happening. What are you doing? What are you presenting on this tour?
9: Up until this point, I'd play music shows and I'd tell stories in between those songs, and people kept asking and saying, like, I really love your stories. Can you write a book? And I felt like, okay, this is too premature. I'm not ready to write a book just yet. Maybe do something on the stage, like where it's a storytelling show. Take us through your whole life experiences and your journey. And that just felt like such a mammoth idea.
8: Yeah.
9: And to be honest, I was like, nah, man, people have heard my story. I don't want to keep crapping on about myself. And I was literally muscled into it by my agent, by the people. They were like, please put on this show. And so we did a little test. It was received, yeah, with massively positive feedback. And so I went to work and created this show, Growing Pains, which is essentially all the stories, my life journey, that the experiences that have shaped me as a human being right up until my adult years.
8: Wow. I mean, does it go for 5 hours?
9: What? it's about 75 minutes mixed with songs.
8: Okay.
9: And there's some archival footage as well, really special footage that we were able to dig up. And I think the motivation for me was like, I didn't want to just create a nostalgic trip. I wanted to create something that takes people along on a journey that in some way or another they can see themselves in it, because we all live unique lives.
8: Yep.
9: But I feel like when you break down the fundamentals, we all experience love and loss and,
8: yep,
9: and all of those challenges in various ways.
8: Yep.
9: And one of my favorite parts of the show is actually afterwards when I get to have chats with the audience, because that's an opportunity for them to share what this show did for them.
8: Lovely.
9: And I find that really fulfilling. But it's a deep show. Like, it took me, there are experiences that I buried that I had to bring to the surface, and there is a lot of emotion, but there's also some pretty hilarious and awkward moments
8: well.
9: And you go through puberty in front of the cameras, you're going to have some awkward stories to tell.
8: Now, Nathan, you have brought your guitar today.
9: Yes.
8: How about playing us a song?
9: Let's do it. So I'll play a song called Carencia. And this is a song that came from, it was inspired by a word that came from the terrible sport of bullfighting, but it was, Carencia is what they describe as when the bull backs itself into a corner. It's one of the most dangerous times to even come near a bull, because it's going within itself for refuge to gain strength. And so they use that word in the spiritual space as well to describe that if you're in a tough situation, no matter what's going on in your life, you have a place within yourself that you can go to for that sense of peace and refuge to gain strength. And I find that to be a really liberating concept. So
8: fantastic. Here's Nathan Cavalieri live in the studio with Carencia on Joy.

0: Nathan Cavalieri live in the Joy studio. And Carencia, thank you so much. That was great.
1: Absolute pleasure.
0: Beautiful. Joy 94.9, this is Miss Chatelaine with Katie, and I'm talking to Nathan Cavalieri. Nathan, another track that you've brought in is by Olivia Leigh, who's a big favourite of mine. I've been playing a lot of her music over the last couple of years. She's really up and coming guitarist from Gippsland.
1: Yes.
0: And you've produced a bit of her music.
1: Absolutely. So the first time I met Olivia, she supported me at Live at the Bondi a few years ago now, and I was captivated.
0: Yeah.
1: So normally before I go on stage, I'm in a pretty overly stimulated headspace, and I'll watch the support just for a little bit, but I kind of need to get away. I needed to feel like it's just everyday life, just to bring my adrenals down, and then I can get up on stage and be the best that I can. But each time I kept walking away, like I'd hear something and I have to go back and watch it. It's like she captivated me for the whole set, and it's been really awesome to just watch her develop as an artist as well, to go from purely an instrumentalist to now she's finding a voice, and our planets aligned where in terms of our calendars, and she took a trip up to Sydney where I produced a couple songs for her in the studio, and
0: wonderful,
1: we had a real blast.
0: That's really nice. It's I love it when I hear about older artists mentoring younger artists. Great to hear that you're working with Olivia. Let's play her song Train of Thought, which you did produce.
1: Absolutely
0: fantastic. 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

0: 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You're on Miss Chatelaine with Katie.
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7: You've been listening to me talking to Nathan Cavalieri. We've been having a great chat here. Thanks so much for coming in today.
0: Absolute pleasure.
7: Yeah. I want to just reiterate that you are on tour at the moment doing the Growing Pains show. You've already been to a few places, quite a few places, but there's a lot more left. Nunawading, that'll be today as I'm on air.
0: Yep.
7: And then you're off to Portland, Hamilton, Ararat, Warrnambool, and up to New South Wales, Taree and Avoca Beach.
0: Yeah.
7: So some lovely regional destinations there.
0: Yeah, I love touring regional. I think maybe as I get older, I'm enjoying just the cruisiness.
7: Yeah, yeah.
0: The open drives and open road, I should say. And I think there's some of those towns don't really get much as well. Mm. So it feels like I'm just a little bit more connected.
7: Yeah.
0: Maybe it's just my inner critic going, hey, the bar must be set pretty low. So I think you're gonna be okay.
7: Oh, I don't know. I think they're probably so appreciative to get artists like yourself touring that they'll show that appreciation.
0: Yeah,
7: for sure. Yeah. Well, chookers for the rest of the tour.
0: Thank you very much.
7: Thanks again for coming in, and hopefully we'll see each other again sometime in the future.
0: Yeah.
7: Nathan Cavalieri on Joy. It was such a treat to talk to Nathan. This week, he's one of the nicest people I've ever spoken to. Thanks for listening today. I've got to get out of here. Strictly Soundtracks is up next. I've just got time to play for you Mez Coleman's new song. It's called Junior Soldier. Mez was my guest in November 2023 on this show. She's a singer-songwriter, and this new song is called Junior Soldier. And she says that she grew up in the church, and she wrote the song to give voice to the emotional and psychological challenges she faced as a young girl in that environment. It celebrates her yearning for the divine and about finding God in a garden and not in a building, institution or set of religious rules. It's a love letter to her younger self, telling her it was okay to embrace her childhood wonder, joy, magic, critical thinking and curiosity, and that it was nothing to feel ashamed of. I will see you next week with more fabulous music. Going out with Mez Coleman, Junior Soldier, on Joy.

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2: Hello, I'm David Cameron. The Democratic Republic of Congo says it believes the current Ebola outbreak has peaked. It says there have been more than 7,000 cases so far, with about half the patients dying. The BBC's Peter Hyatt reports.
3: A government spokesman posted on social media that cases had been falling since mid-August. He said 10 out of 61 health zones had recorded no cases for the past 3 weeks, though it was important to stay vigilant. The Congolese government first detected this outbreak of Ebola in May, but it's thought it may have been circulating for some time previously. Fighting it is made harder by a fragile healthcare system, armed rebellions, and some people's suspicion of health workers and opposition to health protections. But if these figures are reliable, they may offer a rare ray of hope.
2: Western Australian police say a man has been shot at a residence in the Perth suburb of Hamilton Hill at around 4:35 this morning. The man's being conveyed by St John WA to hospital with serious injuries. Police believe two males dressed in black clothing were involved in the shooting. Members of the public are asked to stay away from the area. Those in the area are also advised to lock their doors and windows and remain inside. Police say anyone who sights the two men or sees any suspicious behaviour is urged not to approach the men but to call police via 000. A man has died in a helicopter crash on a property in South Australia's northeast. Emergency services were called to the scene west of Broken Hill yesterday afternoon at about 2:15. South Australia police say a 51-year-old local man who was the pilot and sole occupant died at the scene. The major crash unit is investigating and the Australian Transport Safety Bureau has been notified. An Australian tourist has died after falling from a cliff on an island near Bali. A local lifeguard was alerted to reports a woman was stranded on a cliff at the popular Culling King Beach yesterday morning. The 29-year-old Queenslander reportedly slipped and fell onto rocks before help arrived. The passion of local kite flyers is on display at Sydney's most iconic beach. Lewis Donaldson has more.
4: Tens of thousands of visitors will be looking skyward from Bondi Beach later this morning when the Festival of Winds gets underway. The first Festival of the Winds event was held at Bondi Beach in 1978. Kites of all shapes, colours and sizes will take to the sky today, from the international Guatemalan giant kites of Sumpango to local kites from the Australian Kite Flyer Society. There will also be an opportunity for kite lovers to make their own creations at workshops and then head to the beach to let it fly.
2: Sport, and Elena Rybakina has won the women's singles title in the US Open tennis tournament in New York. She beat the title holder Aryna Sabalenka in three sets, 6-4, 5-7, 6-2. In the NRL, the Dolphins will host a preliminary final in Brisbane after stunning the Warriors 26-16 in Auckland. Coach Christian Wolf says it reflects a strong team effort in just their fourth year in the competition.
5: Obviously massive for everyone involved at the club, and the club's done such a good job over 4 years. It's in every department, you know, to put us in a good position.
2: In the English Premier League soccer, Hull City has maintained its unbeaten start to the season with a 2-2 draw against Chelsea. Australian defender Lucas Harrington once again featured as a substitute, coming on for Hull in the 59th minute.
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1: This is Strictly Soundtracks on Joy, as the man said. We are Strictly Soundtracks. We are the show that takes a bit of a deep dive into the soundtracks, movies... soundtracks of movies or TV. Sometimes we do a particular theme or a director or an actor. This week, we are sticking to a streaming series called Ride or Die. Which is quite new. My name is John. I'll be your host today, joined by Paul.
2: Good morning.
1: Morning.
2: How are you?
1: Good, thank you.
2: It's a lovely morning out there too, isn't it?
1: It's awesome, yeah. Very nice. Glenn is away. He's in Darwin.
2: He's in Northern Territory, yes. Yep.
1: So he's off doing Glenn things, leaving us to it. Thanks to Miss Katie for her show with Nathan. Brilliant. So, Ride or Die, a new streaming series created by... a lady called Tess Coates, who's a British comedian and writer. She did some things with Birds of a Feather and a few other bits. I don't know who she is necessarily. I think this is her first created series, and it features two great female actors, Hannah Waddingham, who you may know from Ted Lasso. Yep. She plays Judith, or Whiptail. Hannah's been in things like Ted Lasso, Sex Education. She was in Game of Thrones.
2: Was she?
1: Yeah, she was the Scepter.
2: Okay.
1: Yeah. And the other actor is Octavia Spencer, an American actor who was probably most well-known for The Help and Hidden Figures. She's a great, great actor.
2: And she won the Best Supporting Actress Oscar for The Help.
1: Yeah. Hmm. Yeah, with the pie scene.
2: Yes, that's probably the most memorable scene from that film.
1: great movie.
2: Yeah.
1: I wonder what the soundtrack on that's like. We should have a look
2: at that one, yeah. Yes.
1: She was in The Shape of Water as well.
2: Also nominated for that one too.
1: Okay. Hmm. And Bill Nye, sort of playing a version of himself again. he plays the director. So the story is Judith, who is Hannah Waddingham's character, is an assassin. She's being encouraged to retire because she's getting a little bit loose. Mm-hmm. Debbie is her best friend and the wife of a politician, and she's very bored of her life. And
2: she devotes her whole life to her husband's career, more or less.
1: Yeah, yeah. Pretty much. Mm-hmm. And, you know, he's pretty much the brains behind his career.
2: Very much so.
1: Yeah. Yep. And things happen. So
2: Now, you put me onto this one, John, because I, you know, respect your tastes. And you sent us a text on our group chat saying, check this one out. I'm so glad you did. Okay. It's such a fun show.
1: Yeah.
2: And as you said, the chemistry between the two leads, Hannah Waddingham and Octavia Spencer, is fantastic.
1: Yeah, I really enjoyed it. It was great fun.
2: For the purposes of our show, great soundtrack too.
1: Brilliant soundtrack, very eclectic, as you will hear. We're going to be playing artists including Robin, Salt and Pepper, Dua Lipa, Supergrass, Glass Animals.
2: Yes.
1: Very, very varied. We'll get into the first one, which is the theme tune.
2: Yeah.
1: Doing my sing the theme tune, my Little Britain impression. It is by Gin Wigmore, who
2: We don't have enough shows with theme songs.
1: There's a few. I think we did the Billie Eilish one from the Toni Collette.
2: Yeah. Thing. I wasn't on that episode. Yeah.
1: So that was good. Yep. So it's by Gin Wigmore. She is from New Zealand. Yep. She's got a very unique voice. Very sort of rough, quite high pitched. She's done a few tracks, things like Black Sheep, I do remember. But yeah, this is Kill of the Night, which tells of a dangerous woman and her intense predatory relationships.
2: If you're a big fan of TV, you might have heard this song before because it's been played on everything from Teen Wolf, Pretty Little Liars and Grey's Anatomy.
1: Okay. Mm. Yeah, because so it's from 2018. It's been around a little while.
2: Yeah, so it's a bit of a go-to for music directors, I think.
1: Okay.
2: It's a great song.
1: This is Gin Wigmore, Kill of the Night. You're on Joy.

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0: Good morning. You are on Strictly Soundtracks on Joy 94.9 this Sunday morning. And today we are looking at the music behind the TV series Ride or Die that's currently streaming. It's about an assassin, played by Hannah Waddingham, and her best friend, played by Octavia Spencer, discovers her double life, basically, her best friend's double life. And that song, Alibi, by Ella Henderson, is played when Hannah Waddingham's character commits one of her assassins, one of her missions.
1: Yes.
0: It's a great song. It's a good song.
1: Yes, yeah, it samples Gangster's Paradise, which Coolio. Also samples the Stevie Wonder song, which I didn't realise. Yeah, but so Whiptail is her code name, and she's meant to take a sniper shot, but she decides not to do that and go in a little bit closer.
0: Yes,
1: and
0: yes.
1: Things, yeah, chaos.
0: And that song's played in the background. That was a top 10 hit in the UK.
1: Yep. Good stuff. Good. The next song is one that we will...
0: needs no introduction.
1: Yes, brilliant track. Maybe a little bit early anyway. We're going to play Dancing on My Own by Robin, which was a bit of a sleeper hit for quite a while and then went a bit berserk, and then obviously was covered by Callum Scott. Yep. Which I was reading was not well received, but charted well, and I certainly remember it being around. Maybe it's because he was cute.
0: I think it charted higher than Robin's original, but there's no beating this original.
1: It's a great track.
0: It is just, when you're talking about gay anthems, this one is right up there, like solid gold.
1: I had this as my ringtone on my phone for a while. Back in the day when we used to do it.
0: It's such a great song, though. It's that classic sad crying at the discotheque, isn't it? Like just watching your ex get on with somebody else at the club.
1: Yeah. And it's such a
0: great song.
1: It plays at a party where we won't get too many spoilers, but there's a drama with Debbie, Octavia Spencer's character, and her husband.
0: Yeah.
1: They have a fight at a party.
0: And she's literally crying on the dance floor.
1: Yeah.
0: Yep.
1: While this song is playing. So this is a great track, one of my favourites. Dancing on My Own. Great synth track. Yep. Brilliant stuff. You're on Joy. Let us know if you've watched the show.

0: And hopefully that had you dancing as on your own or with other people this morning in your lounge rooms, bedrooms, kitchens, whatever. That was, of course, Robin dancing on my own, which features in the streaming series Ride or Die, which we're talking about. It does play at a ball, and it's one of the scenes where Hannah Waddingham wears, I mean, the outfits in this show. Incredible, and she looks absolutely phenomenal.
1: She's incredible, isn't she?
0: Yeah.
1: She, because I think when, as you said, we've probably know her best for Ted Lasso role,
0: yeah,
1: where she really just sits behind a desk a lot of the time.
0: Yeah.
1: This is such a physical role that she takes on.
0: Yeah, absolutely.
1: And she really, you know, fulfills it really well. Yeah.
0: And she looks incredible. Some of the dresses that she wears are just like, wow. I saw her interviewed, and I think it was RuPaul interviewing her.
1: Oh, yeah.
0: And RuPaul basically said, "You are a lot of woman."
1: Yeah.
0: It's like, yep. I think she's fantastic.
1: That her background was in theatre. She was a big stage actress. Yeah. She sort of originated a lot of roles. And she was in the Rod Stewart musical.
0: Oh, God.
1: Which I didn't even know that there was a Rod Stewart musical.
0: But is it like a jukebox musical?
1: Yeah, exactly that. Yeah. So she played the role of Satan in the original production of Tonight's the Night, the Rod Stewart musical.
0: Okay.
1: You'd put that one on your credit, wouldn't you?
0: Yeah, I think it's great. And Octavia's great. I haven't seen Octavia do comedy before.
1: No, that's true. Or action, actually.
0: No, but it is this show is definitely both. Yeah. I just thought it was great fun.
1: The other thing I liked about it too is just we don't see female friendships portrayed on screen very often.
0: Yeah.
1: And this next song that we're going to be playing sort of demonstrates their bond and their relationship together, where they're sort of dancing together in the kitchen.
0: Yeah, it does that really well. It's Shoop by Salt and Pepper, and it plays Octavia Spencer's character, Debbie, has a book club, which utterly bores her stupid. So her and
1: the other members of the book club are just deathly dull.
0: Yeah, they're a bit dour. Judith and Debbie have a drink in the kitchen and dance to this song, because you can only dance it when you're listening to this track.
1: This is such a great song too.
0: I did write a note down. The concept of it started with, this is a line from either Salt or Pepper. "The concept for Shoop started with me chilling in Queens, riding around in the car, and I'm telling the story of how I saw a brother I had to kick it to. I'm not shy, so I asked for the digits, and that does not make me a hoe."
1: Fair enough, fair enough. And asking for digits, I'm assuming phone number.
0: Phone number, yeah. There you go.
1: Yep. Translate.

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0: such a great song. That is brilliant. From the soundtrack to Ride or Die, the streaming series that we're talking about this morning. That is, of course, Dua Lipa and Physical. Such a great song. It takes me back to, sadly, the pandemic, because I remember that that was the album came out in 2020, and that was just on repeat during the those years.
1: I missed her sort of really starting, and then I remember watching a show where they pull apart songs, and she featured on it. She did an episode. Okay. It was one where they had Michael Stipe talking about Losing My Religion and a few other tracks, and they did one on her, and I was like, okay, who is this? And then got into her catalogue a bit more. I think she's great.
0: Yeah, she's fantastic. And her she's just released a new EP called Training Season's Over, which is a remix of her Training Season album that came out in 2024.
1: Yep.
0: And it's gone into the top 10 again. So she's still
1: out there.
0: Making the hits.
1: Fair enough. And it's actually used in the
0: trailer,
1: I think, is it? For Ride or Die.
0: So we've had Dua Lipa and Robin all in one place.
1: Yep. We're bring it on.
0: Ticking off the gay icons.
1: There's quite a lot of sort of positive strength songs in the soundtrack, and that's probably mirroring the fact that this is a show very, very featured on two strong female characters.
0: Yeah, a lot about female empowerment, and especially the Octavia Spencer character, who is sort of under the thumb of her pretty dim-witted husband,
1: it's new and it's on. We want you to watch it, so we won't give too much away, but
0: because there are a lot of twists as well, because Octavia Spencer is learning that her best friend is an assassin.
1: that'll do it and she feels quite betrayed by that. She feels she doesn't know her best friend anymore.
0: Yeah.
1: So that sort of narrative plays throughout quite a bit, because we won't give things away, but things happen and she's forced to
0: question her friendship, whether how true it was all along.
1: And they end up on a caper as such. And Bill Nye's character comes in, and
0: it is similar in some ways to the Melissa McCarthy film Spy. Did you ever watch Spy?
1: Yeah, I've.
0: I love that film.
1: Yeah, she cracks me up. It's brilliant.
0: That is such a great film.
1: Anyway, we're going to play another track. We're playing a song. I was surprised we were able to play this, but we are, and it's a daytime song. It's Bitch by Meredith Brooks, which she wrote almost as an empowerment of that. Yes. It's not I'm nasty, it's I'm strong and I'm
0: all of these things.
1: I'm doing it.
0: It was also the song that Lizzo used to sample for her latest album, which is also called Bitch. Poor Lizzo. She hasn't done well with the new album. But this is a great song.
1: It's a great song. They play it in a flashback, which is the scene where Debbie and Judith actually meet. Judith gets a flat tire, or one of them, Debbie gets a flat tire and Judith rescues her.
0: That's right, where their initial meeting, that's right. Yeah, but this song was nominated for Best Female Rock Vocal Performance and Best Rock Song at the Grammys.
1: From 1997.
0: Yes, it's a good one.
1: Which I think was a couple of years ago, but it wasn't, anyway. This is it.

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4: We are on Strictly Soundtracks on Joy 94.9 on a Sunday morning. Beautiful day out there. We have been talking today about the streaming series Ride or Die, which we're not going to talk about too much in terms of spoilers because it is great. I thoroughly enjoyed it.
5: We were hoping that it's going to be a second season, but nothing's been officially announced yet.
4: Yeah, I seem to remember right at the end of the last episode there was a thing about season two coming. But,
5: oh, okay.
4: Because they do set it up that it's possible for another series.
5: Oh, I'd definitely be in line for that
4: one. I thought it was great fun. It was really good. We have a couple more tracks to play. The next track is one of my favourite feel-good songs, and it does feature on an album that we've laughed about a few times called Beer, Blokes and Barbecues.
5: It's a compilation album, yeah.
4: Which is totes joy. but I must listen to it because we've gone to that album a few times to find tracks that we've played.
5: They always come up with the goods.
4: By a British band called Supergrass. The track is called All Right. It sums up sort of joyous teen sort of era.
5: And in the show, I think it's a flashback sequence where Octavia Spencer's character meets her future husband.
4: Yes. Hmm. They wrote it as a positive empowerment song, Anyway.
5: And it's been used in so many movies. And I mean, it was famously used in Clueless. I think that was probably the first film that it was used in. And then it's been used time and time again. It's one of those songs that when you look at the name and think, All Right, Supergrass, it's like, yeah, do I know that song? And then you play it.
4: The opening.
5: Oh, my gosh. Of course I know this one.
4: I saw it described as a combination of Duran Duran and Small Faces. It's got that sort of, you know, I'm doing a motion that you can't see on radio, but it's sort of, you know, lively lad.
5: A jig.
4: Yeah. Anyway, it's great fun. This is All Right by the Supergrass. You'll know it when I play it.
5: There it is. Of course you know it.
4: Yep.

0: All right. That was All Right by Supergrass.
1: 30 years ago. My
0: 30 years. Yeah, that is hard to believe.
1: That can't be right.
0: Well, no, I think you need to check those notes again, John. That can't be right.
1: It can't be right. It's not fair. Great track.
0: I always think that was, you know, a really big song. It wasn't a chart success at all. It was
1: okay.
0: Like number 96 in Australia. So,
1: oh wow!
0: It's only that it's been used in so many films that it's become ubiquitous now.
1: I think it's an absolute feel good. You know,
0: as you said, it's brilliant. A real pick me up, isn't it? Yeah,
1: good.
0: A bit of a strut song too, like to get, you know,
1: where
0: you're walking. It's just like it's gonna pick up your pace when you hear that one.
1: Because always imagine it being used in, you know, montages of London and stuff.
0: And as you said, feel good montages. Yep. Yeah, we did have a message. Thank you for that. There's no name, but it's the lads rocking out to this anthem, Tar. Thank you very much for
1: great
0: that
1: stuff.
0: Message. Yes, yep. We were rocking out to that one too. We have
1: a different track next.
0: This one. I kind of liked it at the start.
1: Okay. Oh, okay.
0: Are you a fan?
1: Kinda.
0: So we are, just to let you know, we're talking about Heat Waves by Glass Animals.
1: Yeah, it won the Hot 100 in 2020. It sort of grew on me a bit, and I did try at one stage to get Lores to sing it, but we thought, no, it's not really a choral piece.
0: And it's just been in the top 10 for years in Australia, and I don't know why. I mean, it's a good song, but why is it still there?
1: Yeah, it plays in a scene. Debbie, Octavia Spencer's character, has some fun, shall we say.
0: Well, she goes to stays at a youth hostel and meets a young backpacker.
1: Yeah,
0: let's go with that.
1: We'll leave it there. This is Heat Waves by Glass Animals. You're on Joy 94.9.
0: You know it. Sing along.
1: You do.

0: joy.org.au.
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4: You are listening to Strictly Soundtracks on Joy 94.9. We're nearly at the end of another show. We had a message, about, of all things, about the Rod Stewart musical.
5: Yeah, that's right. We've got a message
4: here. I didn't know there was such a thing.
5: Yeah, well, that's right. I didn't know, obviously, we've got a message here from Rowan, who asks, knew nothing about the Rod Stewart musical. We did a bit of research on it. It was a jukebox musical. It didn't last long. It was written by Ben Elton, of all people.
4: Oh, wow.
5: Yeah, so Caliber was there.
4: Yeah.
5: The storyline is a shy mechanic trades his soul to the devil to get the rock and roll swagger and talent of his idol Rod Stewart to win over the girl of his dreams.
4: Right.
5: Funny that it didn't last very long. And as we said, Hannah Waddingham, who's stars in the show that we're talking about, Ride or Die.
4: She plays Satan.
5: Plays Satan. Yes, exactly. We're also talking off air about other jukebox musicals that failed.
4: Okay.
5: Spice Girls. Spice Girls had a jukebox musical written by Jennifer Saunders.
4: Okay.
5: Huge flop.
4: Oh, I saw her in something yesterday and I was like, what is she doing? And I can't think what it was now. It was old and I will think of it while you talk.
5: Yeah, so that was another famous jukebox musical.
4: It was Friends. She was in an episode.
5: She was. She was in the British.
4: Was awful.
5: When they went to
4: Ross
5: London.
4: Was marrying Emily.
5: Yeah, that's right. When she plays Emily's mother.
4: Yeah, really badly. Yes. It was shocking. And I'm a big Jennifer Saunders fan. I think she's great.
5: Yeah, of course.
4: Like, no.
5: Well, yeah, she wasn't very good at writing stage musicals either, because the Spice Girls musical, which I don't recall the name of it, had a very, very short run.
4: There's been too many of those things. Like the jukebox thing.
5: Yeah.
4: Not my thing.
5: And it was Mamma Mia really kicked it off, didn't it?
4: Yeah. I mean, I'm not a musical theatre person anyway, which I know is a crime saying that in this building.
5: I know. There's going to be lightning strikes somewhere around here. You can't say that.
4: We've also just been looking at some of the other stuff that Octavia Spencer's been in. If you haven't seen The Help, you absolutely should. And Hidden Figures is great too.
5: Again, another film that she was nominated for Best Supporting Actress.
4: She's been nominated three times. Mm. Really good. So summary, I loved this series. I thought it was just really good.
5: Totally fun. On board as well, John. Thank you for bringing it to my attention.
4: Great.
5: As I said, it was a text message from you that put us on
4: great
5: onto
4: cast.
5: It. And no regrets.
4: Good
5: it's
4: tunes.
5: A fun show.
4: There's Adam Ant in the soundtrack. There's another Dua Lipa song.
5: There is too, yeah.
4: Yeah. It's really good.
5: And there is a very obscure Adam Ant song.
4: Yeah, we don't need that. Poor bloke. He only got one song at Live Aid.
5: Oh, did he?
4: Yeah, he was meant to do more, but Bob Geldof cut him to one song, and he played Viva La Rock, which no one has ever heard of.
5: Why would
4: ever
5: you do
4: again.
5: Prince Charming?
4: I don't know.
5: That's the obvious choice, isn't it?
4: Maybe he didn't know he only had one until it was
5: too late. Yeah, that was going to be his encore.
4: Anyway, we've got one more track to go. It's not an artist I was aware of, and my notes disappear. Madeline Edwards, she's a Canadian country and western singer.
5: Yep.
4: I was quite surprised to see there's quite a bit of her stuff in the Joy Library, maybe.
5: She's very much embraced by the country Nashville scene, and she's toured with Willie Nelson and Bob Dylan. So she's, it's got a respectable following, and her debut album Crash Landed, which this song that we're going to be playing is from, came out in November 2022, It's a bit of mix of country, jazz, soul, and rock.
4: Yeah, I really liked it when I heard it.
5: It's and a great song.
4: It plays right at the end of the season, so there's a reconciliation of the two leads.
5: Is there?
4: They are friends again.
5: Well, you've given the spoiler alert.
4: Well,
5: you knew that was going to happen.
4: You would assume that was going to happen.
5: That's true.
4: And sets up that there's a possibility of season two, which I'd be all up
5: Fingers
4: for.
5: Fingers crossed.
4: Yep.
5: We will see that.
4: See, I won't be here next week, but you and Glenn are doing...
5: We're going to be doing a show about one-hit wonders from soundtracks. So songs
4: we've played
5: that
4: a couple today.
5: Songs that were big. Well, these aren't from soundtracks. That were exclusive to a soundtrack.
4: Okay.
5: They hit it big for one big song and then disappeared from the pop culture. So diving into that next week.
4: Look forward to listening to that one.
5: Yes.
4: I'll be away. I'm in Inverloch going glamping with my
5: husband,
4: dearly beloved, who's hitting our anniversary. Anyway, enough talk. This is Madeline Edwards.
5: How strong I am. Thanks for listening.

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3: Hello, I'm David Cameron. The federal government says it's open to revising how harmful content is defined under its Digital Duty of Care Bill. The draft bill gives the Communication Minister the ability to designate serious online harm that tech platforms must mitigate. Speaking on the ABC's Insiders program, current Minister Annika Wells says in return for coalition support, she'd consider allowing Parliament to decide rather than just the minister.
4: I'd be pleased to consider any constructive ways we can meet the intent around dealing with urgency around new and emerging serious harms.
5: Would that be a constructive way?
4: Would
5: that be a change you're willing to make?
4: Yes, but like I said, I haven't had so much as a phone call or a word from the shadow.
3: The heads of three leading AI companies have said the artificial intelligence industry should slow down amid mounting concerns over safety. The CEO of Anthropic, Dario Amedi, warned that the increasing rate of development could lead to rogue AI agents taking over the internet. Here's the BBC's Lily Jamali.
6: Anthropic CEO Dario Amedi said the risks associated with AI were serious. He proposed creating a system for monitoring the models, both as they're created and deployed, and called for governments to be given time to respond with regulation. Sam Altman, the head of OpenAI, wrote on social media that he supported the idea of independent monitors, and Elon Musk, whose SpaceX AI makes the controversial chatbot Grok, said he backed slowing the pace of AI development, posting to X, "Dario is right."
3: A man remains in hospital under police guard after allegedly taking two children on a wild ride through Sydney's west. Police began chasing the 36-year-old's car in Belmore yesterday after he refused to pull over for a welfare check. It's alleged he drove on the wrong side of the road, hitting an oncoming vehicle before hijacking a woman's car. He was later arrested by an off-duty police officer and is yet to be charged. The two children suffered minor injuries. Detectives say another man was stabbed while trying to intervene. An Australian woman has died near Bali after becoming stranded and falling from a cliff at a popular tourist spot. Local authorities were called to Culling King Beach yesterday morning. The 29-year-old Queenslander reportedly slipped and fell into a ravine before emergency services could reach her. Broadcaster Melissa Doyle is the new chair of the Australia Day Council Board. Prime Minister Anthony Albanese announced her appointment for a 3-year term in Sydney this morning. Ms. Doyle says the role builds on her passion for telling stories.
7: We all need to hear about extraordinary people doing extraordinary things in our community, advocating for us all in so many fields, be it science, be it sport, be it art, be it community leaders. I think we all need to hear those stories.
3: Celine Dion has made a joyful return to the stage after 6 years with a sellout concert in Paris, the first of 16 performances. The Canadian singer was diagnosed with a rare neurological condition that affected her singing voice. The 58-year-old told the audience she was determined to perform again.
8: I made a promise to come back and to be back on stage. So here I am, singing for you and singing for me. Singing life.
3: And Elena Rybakina has won the women's singles title in the US Open tennis tournament, defeating title holder Aryna Sabalenka in 3 sets.
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1: Welcome everybody to Living in the 70s on Joy 94.9, with your two hosts, myself, Marty, and someone that seems to be always on the move, I don't know why, is my fabulous co-host, Venetia.
2: Oh, I think that's very unfairish. I think you go on more trips than I do.
1: I know, but you know, we have this thing I introduce you, which kind of gives you a hint of the theme, and, you know, it's just what we do, you know, and maybe I stretch the truth just a little bit. Just a little bit, but hey, what you gonna do? What you gonna do? Hey, before we go any further, I would like to acknowledge that I'm coming to you from Cubby Cubby Land, which is the Sunshine Coast.
2: And I'm coming from Wurundjeri Country in Victoria, Melbourne.
1: Lovely, lovely. Mm. And a big thank you, of course, to our morning shows. Actually, there's three morning shows, but we sort of go back two.
2: Yeah.
1: And I think the first morning show is, I think, music from the sort of like 80s and 90s or something like that.
2: Okay.
1: And then, of course, the wonderful Miss Katie on Miss Chatelaine. And the team from Strictly Soundtracks.
2: Strictly Soundtracks,
1: yeah,
2: yes.
1: Always playing some great music. So. And we say this every week, Sundays is a great great day for some music and interesting shows. That the other shows on
2: other
1: Joy
2: days
1: aren't interesting. But we're quite focused on our Sunday shows.
2: You know, we are,
1: which is really good. So our theme today, in case you haven't guessed, is all about movement.
2: Yes.
1: Yeah.
2: Things running, walking. Moving
1: things
2: in one way or another.
1: Yeah, things moving along, which happens to be a title of a song coming up. But we are going to kick off the show with Paul McCartney and Wings with a song from 1973. It's called Hell on Wheels, and it's a great one to kick off the show.

0: That was Paul McCartney and Wings with the song Helen Wheels, spelt H-E-L-E-N, as if it's a name, Helen Wheels, from the album Band on the Run. So a bit of a double whammy there, Band on the Run, and Helen Wheels.
1: Lots of movement happening.
0: Yes. That's a fun little ditty.
1: A little interesting fact here. Helen Wheels was actually the name of Paul and Linda McCartney's their Land Rover.
0: Oh, right.
1: And the name was a play on the expression Hell on Wheels.
0: Yes. And there's the film clip with them in the front seat of a car. Yeah. Is that the Land Rover, Helen Wheels?
1: Well, I don't know if it's Land Rover, but it's sort of, I think it alludes to it. I mean, the song is essentially a musical road trip, right? You know, describing the journey. But it all stems from the couple's Scottish farm. Like down to London, passing places including Glasgow, Carlisle, Kendal, Liverpool, and Birmingham. So
0: there you go.
1: Okay. Now, what else do I want to say about that? Paul McCartney actually didn't want Helen Wheels on the Band on the Run album, because it was released as a standalone single in the UK, but Capitol Records in America persuaded him to put it on the US album. Because, you know, he believed it would help sales.
0: Oh, okay.
1: Yeah, so it doesn't – I must have the US version because that song does appear on that on that album. Yeah. Okay. What have we got next? Oh, we've got a great song next.
0: Lou Reed, Walk on the Wild Side, from that amazing album Transformer, which, of course, was produced by David Bowie and Mick Ronson, who was David Bowie's guitarist.
1: Yep.
0: It got really heavy radio play despite the fact that it's quite risque, right? The lyrics. And it is all about Andy Warhol. So all the characters named in the song were all people who hung out at Andy Warhol's factory.
1: Now, you know that little piece of do, do, do, do, do, do, do. Okay, so that was, some backing vocals of the Thunder Thighs. But Madonna actually also has that piece do on the song Danceteria, which is from her Confessions 2 album.
0: Oh, so there you go.
1: Yeah. Holly.

everybody had to pay and pay. A hustle here and a hustle there. New York City is the place where they said he'd be. Take a walk on the wild.

0: You are listening to Living in the 70s on Joy 94.9, and that was Aerosmith with Walk This Way from 1975, from that amazing album Toys in the Attic.
1: Fabulous which, song.
0: And, of course, this is the same album that Sweet Emotion is on. Mm. So Sweet Emotion was the first single and Walk This Way was the second single. So a really great album for them. And, yeah, it's a great song. Like,
1: yeah.
0: You know, what can you say?
1: It was written by Steve Tyler and Joe Perry. Mm. And, you know, they're the ones that came up with the famous sort of, you know, guitar riff, you know, and really during a sound check.
0: Right. Oh, okay. Right. So many songs happen that way. Yeah.
1: Now, I've got to tell
0: people
1: you.
0: Just doodling around, yeah.
1: The title actually comes from a Mel Brooks movie called Young Frankenstein.
0: Oh, yes.
1: Aerosmith had gone to the movie and there's this line in there. It says, "Walk This Way."
0: Mm.
1: And

0: was James Taylor with the song Walking Man from his 1974 album of the same name. Now, that song is actually quite a personal song, you know, because Taylor actually explained that the Walking Man is his father, Isaac Ike Taylor, who was frequently away from home during James's childhood. But he, I was reading. There's a few songs that actually James Taylor does that is about his father. There's quite a few, but yeah, interesting.
1: Well, it's one of those important relationships, isn't it?
0: That, yes, it is.
1: Yeah.
0: It is.
1: But it wasn't. Even though Record World said of this track that it could be Taylor's biggest hit since Fire and Rain, it wasn't. It didn't do very well. This was his only album not to go gold or platinum until I think he had another album in 2008 that didn't do well either. But, yeah, it didn't do very well for him. It was a bit of a misfire.
0: All right, moving along to our next song. Here's something a little bit fun. Dr. Hook.
1: Walk Right In from their album Making Love and Music from 1977. It was originally a song in the 60s, I think. 1929 actually, it first came out. Jug Stompers. And then there was another version in the 60s.
0: The Rooftop Singers also brought out a version. And then Dr. Hook in 19.
1: And then Dr. Hook did it. And I so remember.

0: 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It's totally grouse.
1: Hey, I'm Triana Butler.
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1: 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But the thing with music is that there is always something happening. Music never stops. 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
0: If you've ever wondered what Joy's uplifting music mix would sound like in languages other than English, then why not check out Babel Pop? 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

0: listening to Living in the 70s on Joy 94.9 with Marty and Venetia. And that was Bruce Springsteen, the Boss, with Born to Run from 1975. What a number. what a song. I mean,
1: well, it put Bruce Springsteen on the map this time.
0: That's right. It gave him the breakthrough. That was his breakthrough record.
1: Yeah, it really was.
0: After his sort of first two albums, which, you know, received some critical attention, but it just didn't really hit the masses.
1: He got commercial success with this one.
0: Big time. Big time.
1: It's a classic kind of American rock sound, I think, which was... you know, because I think he has a sort of troubadour sound on a lot of other tracks, but this one is very rock.
0: So even though this song is like one of, you know, his signature recordings, right? We all know that. Actually, it was a really carefully constructed studio production. So, like, he spent a month working and reworking the song and just determined to sort of get it, you know, really, really correct. And also Springsteen has said that when he wrote Born to Run, he was thinking about Phil Spector and trying to create that huge, wall of sound around his own rock and roll style. And and when you know that fact, you hear it and go, yes.
1: Which is interesting because, you know, I mean, I really like Bruce Springsteen, but Born to Run is not one of my favourites.
0: Oh, really? I really enjoy that song.
1: And I think it's that. I think it's the wall of sound thing. I'm not a big fan of it. And, it's too much. Too much noise.
0: Oh, see, I can cope with too much noise. There, you know, not all the time, but there are some songs that, it almost needs that wall. And I don't know, the title, like Born to Run and da-da-da.
1: It's also the same one that, like, Born in the USA, don't like that much. You know, there's just his really big hits are not my favourites.
0: Noted.
1: But it's okay.
0: Yeah, it's okay.
1: All right. I can see that they're good.
0: Our next song is... a song by Jerry Rafferty. It's really, really lovely.
1: It's a nice kind of soft rock number, which is very Jerry Rafferty, really. Yeah.
0: Take the Money and Run.
1: Yeah, it's a good one.
0: From 1979 on Jerry Rafferty's album Night Owl, which was his follow-up to quite a successful album of City to City. And the album was produced by Rafferty and Hugh Murphy. So I found out, actually, a little interesting fact, there's actually an early studio version of Take the Money and Run recorded during the City to City period, and it remained unreleased at the time and was eventually issued decades later, as a bonus track, actually, for the 2011 remastered edition.
1: That is decades later. You're quite correct.
0: I know.
1: I mean, it's uncomfortable to think about that.
0: I know. I just sort of thought, oh, you know, decades later. That's not. No, it was decades later. Yeah. I mean,
1: that's because we're getting old, Marty.
0: Oh, don't say that, Venetia. I'm young at heart. Tell that to my body every now and again. But basically, I am young at heart. But anyway, really lovely song. This is Jerry Rafferty with Take the Money and Run from 1979 from his album Night Owl.

0: Hey, what's happening? You're listening to Living in the 70s with Marty and Venetia.
1: 40 years ago, Elton John toured Australia with the Melbourne Symphony Orchestra. Now the magic returns this October. See the MSO perform the music of Elton once again, a tribute to the iconic hit you love, featuring singer Jason Dean and his super band. The music of Elton. 40 years of the MSO and Elton John. One unforgettable night of nostalgia. 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Joy sponsor.

0: You are listening to Living in the 70s on Joy 94.9. And that was Renee Geyer with Moving Along from her 1977 album of the same name. I love this track.
1: Yeah.
0: And, of course, it fits our theme this week, which is all about movement.
1: Yeah.
0: So Renee Geyer is Moving Along.
1: Moving Along. I gave that hint right at the beginning of the show. I did.
0: And this was her first album recorded in the US, and it was produced by the Motown producer and musician Frank Wilson, who got a whole lot of fantastic session musicians to back her.
1: Mm.
0: So people from Stevie Wonder's band, Motown's most famous bass guitarist, someone from the Funk Brothers, Vernetta Fields was also on there. And Mal and Barry from Renee Geyer's band at Renee Geyer's insistence. And, yeah, I think this was the album that they really didn't want her face on the cover, but she decided she did want it on the cover of the album.
1: Yeah, I mean, it's an interesting cover. I mean, she looks stoned, right?
0: Yeah, she does a bit, yeah.
1: She does. I'm looking at the cover right now and it's like, you know, Renee, I don't know, those dark patches under your eyes aren't doing you any favours. But, you know, it is a fantastic album and I didn't mention Stairs and Whispers.
0: Heading in the Right Direction.
1: Heading in the Right Direction.
0: It's on there. There was a new version of that. Oh, yeah, yeah, yeah.
1: Stairs
0: and
1: this.
0: Whispers. Yeah.
1: Oh, Tender Hooks. I love Tender Hooks.
0: Tender Hooks is great. Yeah. Touch is pretty good, the one before this one. It's a really, really great album. And they didn't want her on the cover because they were kind of wanting to maybe get her taken up by black listeners.
1: Oh, right.
0: But Renee decided, no, she wanted to be on the cover.
1: So it's
0: a great album. I really like it, and it's a great track. If I'm really wanting, sometimes I put Moving Along on my way to work to kind of wake me up and get me ready for the Yeah.
1: All right, we are in our last segment. Today's gone quick.
0: Yeah.
1: And the next song,
0: if I can shoehorn the Bee Gees, she should be dancing into a show. I will.
1: Yeah.
0: And I thought, well, it fits the theme, so let's do it.
1: There's movement.
0: That's right. And if you're moving, you should be dancing.
1: Yeah.
0: Not lying on your back on the bed. Yeah, get up and you should be dancing.
1: Well, unless you have an injury, then you could be lying on your back and then moving, you know, I don't know, just little
0: I suppose.
1: Bits.
0: Fair enough.
1: Little bits.
0: Yeah. It's from their album Children of the World, but of course it was also included in the Saturday Night Fever movie soundtrack, which came out a year later. And it was really their first kind of disco hit. It was sort of signaled a real change in direction for the Bee Gees. And boy, did they capitalise on it.
1: Yes, they certainly did. Now, interesting little factoid here. The song is where Barry Gibb first used the famous falsetto that would become his trademark on the Bee Gees' biggest disco hits.
0: Yeah.
1: I mean, it's all there. Because when you listen to a lot of the earlier albums, the falsetto is not there. I mean, they hit some high notes a little bit, but not as much as what they did in the disco years.
0: The percussion is great. I mean, it's just a great disco. I mean, everyone who's listened to this show for a while will know how much I love this song.
1: Yes. And it's a good one. It's a good one. Good toe tapper. What are we going to finish the show on?
0: Candy Staten, Young Hearts, Run Free.
1: Love it.
0: From the album of the same name from 1976, another terrific track. And, of course, it's running. Young Hearts are running free.
1: Yep. Mm. So we've had a good movement show, actually.
0: We've had some
1: really good tracks. Look, please stick around for Three Chords and the Truth. They will continue to play some great music. And next week, Venetia, I thought, since it's the equinox, let's do seasons.
0: Excellent. Sounds like a really
1: great plan.
0: Sounds
1: like a good plan. Right. Okay. We will see you all next week. Look after yourselves and take care. Bye.

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0: Welcome to Three Chords and the Truth on a beautiful sunny Sunday afternoon here in Melbourne. This afternoon you are with Simon and our welcome back. Andy is back from his travels.
1: Thank you.
0: Making his debut back on Three Chords of the Truth this afternoon.
1: Pleased to be here.
0: Yes. I don't recall signing off your annual leave form, though. So if you could please make sure next time you go to get the holiday approved.
1: I'll do my best. Yeah.
0: And so this afternoon we are acknowledging and celebrating Andy's return.
1: Yes, yes. Our theme is return from holidays.
0: Return from holidays.
1: Back from holidays.
0: Back. And anything back related. So I was trying to think of things that involved backlogged was one that came to mind. I prepared a lot of information and then...
1: Oh, yeah. Backgammon.
0: Backgammon. So, yeah, we're into anything, any kind of phrases or words that have back in them would be backache.
1: Yep.
0: Back to the future. It just goes on and on and on.
1: Yes, absolutely. It's very exciting to be back. I will chat a little bit about my lovely extended holiday as the afternoon goes on, and we have some awesome, awesome music, and we need to thank...
0: Martin and Venetia. Living in the 70s.
1: Living in the 70s. It's been a long time for me. I can't quite remember.
0: You know, and my name's Simon.
1: Thank you. Good. Yep. I'll write that down.
0: Yeah. We should have name badges.
1: We should.
0: Yeah. That would help, wouldn't it?
1: Everywhere in the world should have name badges.
0: I'm terrible. Oh, yeah, I remember faces. One name goes in, one ear straight out the other. It's almost like instantaneous. I've forgotten somebody's name.
1: I think when you're introduced, you're so stressed that you lose it. You need to hear it twice when you're introduced to someone.
0: And you're supposed to make a visual connection in your mind or something.
1: Oh,
0: So if Andy, I'd think Sandy, and I think Sandpit. And then that's the mental image that would bring, right, it's Andy.
1: How are you, Pit? I'm sure that's led to many mistakes.
0: But then I forget to do it, and then I've forgotten the name, and then like 2 seconds later, what was your name again? Or you have to get a friend to go, can you introduce yourself? Because I just can't remember. It's not because I'm being rude that I haven't introduced you. I just can't remember the name.
1: Yeah, I think that just happens. It's bad when someone you've known very well but haven't seen for a long time comes up and they know your name and you're thinking maybe my friend or my partner could introduce themselves and I'll hear the name again. And
0: I think it's time for a tune, Andrew.
1: Good. Are we going to go with Tracy Chapman? She's got her ticket.
0: You're enjoying 94.9.
1: Travel music.

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1: 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Bring it on, ladies and gents.

0: your car's down, honey, and now I'm gonna get your bag.
1: You're listening to Three Chords on the Truth on a Sunday afternoon. You're lucky people with Andy and Simon.
2: Yeah.
1: That was Eli Paperway Reed. I'm going to get you back because you're back.
2: Yeah. I've seen him at the Byron Bay Music Festival and he was energetic and fun. And the festival didn't happen this year, but hopefully it comes back next year. They're disappearing, those music festivals.
1: Yes. Quite a few have been knocked on the head because it's not cost effective to, or the ticket prices are too expensive, cost of living challenges, etc. So
2: very tough.
1: So just get quick. Where did you go?
2: Okay, so we had
1: quick.
2: We go away for 3 months for Melbourne winter, which we really love. We have to do it very cheaply. Then we went to Northland, which is the very top of New Zealand, for 2 weeks.
1: Mm-hmm.
2: Then we went to Cook Islands, two islands, Rarotonga and Aitutaki, and then we went to French Polynesia, which Tahiti is what. The main island that people know. We went to seven islands there, and then we came back and went to Fiji, to two islands there, and then came home. So it was all, except for the top of New Zealand, the rest of it was all really warm tropical islands with beaches and palm trees and snorkeling.
1: One highlight?
2: The highlight, there's a, in French Polynesia, we had to fly about 50 minutes, and there's an island called Rangiroa, and it is a circle of islands around a lagoon, and at high and low tide, the water flies in and flies out, and you, just as high tide's coming on, you get dumped in a boat on the ocean side of this gap between two islands, and then you get washed 1.5 kilometres in 15 minutes, and you go past manta rays and sharks thousands of fish, and you don't have to swim at all. You just have to put your face mask on and just float.
1: And the tide.
2: And the whole group of 10 of you get washed through. And then they pick you up in the boat afterwards. Fantastic.
1: That sounds... Where's that again?
2: Taputa Pass in Rangiroa.
1: Ah.
2: That is my highlight.
1: That does sound amazing. And your low light.
2: We did really cheap accommodation. And the dodgiest accommodation we sort of remember fondly, I must admit. But we had a... one where the bathroom was in the bedroom, so the toilet was about a meter from our bed.
1: Oh, interesting.
2: And it was, yeah, and my husband was
1: there sometimes, some kind of covering curtainy thing, perhaps?
2: No, there was a double-sided see-through bookcase. You know the ones you put ornaments on and look through?
1: Right, right.
2: There was one of them between the toilet and the bed, but you could see right through.
1: Yeah, yeah.
2: And my husband would tend to sit on the toilet and then realize it was going to be a bigger event than he expected. So he would yell out to me, put some music on. And I thought, what's the perfect song? And I came up with it, The Carpenters, On Top of the World, Looking Down on Creation. And so I played that every time he needed music.
1: Well, there you go. You never thought on a Sunday afternoon you'd be listening to this topic of conversation.
2: All class.
1: Time for a tune, though, on that note.
2: Yep. This is the May Trio, Aussie singers, now known as the Mays, Back to the Shore.
1: You'll enjoy 94.9.

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0: Hey, this is Joy 94.9, Three Chords and the Truth. You are on with Andy and Simon, and that was a sneaky cover. Simon, who was that and who wasn't that?
1: Who was it and who wasn't it? How did it feel? Oh, sorry, Holding Back the Years by Train, but it was...
0: It wasn't Simply Red.
1: Nick Hucknall, Simply Red was the original.
0: Yeah.
1: Yes. And but he sounds very similar, if I'm honest.
0: Sounds surprisingly similar. So that was Train who did Drops of Jupiter and Hey Soul Sister, and it's a BBC radio, live at the radio performance thing. And he sounded surprisingly like Mick Hucknall, even though he's quite a different, quite a skilled singer, I guess, who can...
1: I have a music nerd question for you.
0: Oh, good.
1: If you do a cover version, should you not sound like the original?
0: I absolutely think if you do a cover version, you should not sound like the original, because there's no point otherwise. You should do something as different as possible.
1: Because I went to an 80s cover band last night.
0: Okay.
1: In St Kilda. I think they were called The Reflex. And they did sound... The singer sounded like Simon Lebon, and
0: okay,
1: they did a few other 80s mixed in, but mostly Duran Duran hits.
0: But sort of the point of that was to celebrate the 80s and bring back the 80s, so maybe sounding different.
1: I probably would have not. I've been a bit annoyed if they'd done an interpretation and done a sort of acoustic slow version of Rio or something.
0: Yeah,
1: it would. No, get off.
0: It depends what you're there for and what it's all about. And
1: I did. Way back when I was at university, I got invited because my partner at the time was vaguely friends with Duran Duran. And we got invited to an after party after a show. This would be when they were just starting to get very big. And I was very sensible in those days. So I said, oh, no, we can't go because we'll miss the last bus home.
0: It's a school night.
1: So I didn't go to it. I shall eternally kick myself for not going to the Duran Duran after party because I was worried about missing the last bus home.
0: That's life. You may have a story like that you'd like to share.
1: Yes. What's your big regret in life?
0: Yeah.
1: Have you failed to go to a Duran Duran after party because of the last bus or similar things that you made a decision that you now regret?
0: Yeah, but then... Yeah, I'm sure there are people who've pulled out of, you know, crazy cults and they're glad they pulled out. But anyway, you may have a story about something you regretted doing or not doing. You can email us on air@joy.org.au.

0: or you can SMS us on 0427 569 949.
1: Well done. You remembered. Yeah.
0: Who would have thought?
1: Yeah. Keep going. Sharp as attack, mate. Sharp as attack.
0: Do you want to know my big music regret?
1: Go on.
0: There were some shows on in Melbourne. This is when I was a student. I was about 21. There was a big thing up in Sydney called Narara, and they brought four bands down to Melbourne, and I wanted to go, and I couldn't get any friends to go with me, and I thought, oh, I won't go by myself. And the Friday and Saturday nights was the Eurythmics and Simple Minds, and the Sunday and Monday nights was Talking Heads and the Pretenders. And it was where Chrissy Hynde met Jim Kerr of Simple Minds, and they became a couple. Anyway, but I wish I'd gone, and I just didn't, and I have kicked myself quietly ever since.
1: Yes, so we'd like to hear your musical regrets. You didn't go to something, or didn't get invited. I once asked Sheena Easton if she would come to go for lunch with me the next day on a meet and greet, and she said, "I'll let you know." Of course, never. She didn't call.
0: She was probably between husbands at the time.
1: Yeah. And another claim to fame: Sheila Ferguson, 3 Degrees, told me to shush because I was in the audience going, "Sheila."
0: I don't even know Sheila. Three degrees.
1: She was the lead singer in 3 Degrees.
0: Oh, right. Wow.
1: Yeah, she told me to shush.
0: They were Prince Charles' favourite group.
1: Yes,
0: I think.
1: That's right. Famously Prince Charles' favourites. Yes.
0: Wow.
1: So I've got a couple more of those musical regrets. So if you have any, do share them with this sunny Sunday afternoon. We'd love to hear them.
0: We're going to play a song now. This is Hall & Oates, but it's the other guy. Normally, Daryl Hall sings the lead in all the songs, and John Oates hasn't sung many, and whenever he does, no one will play it. But I think this is really good. How does it feel to be back in my arms? Hall & Oates.
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0: Hey, this is Joy 94.9, Australia's rainbow radio station. 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
1: Mm-hmm.
0: And that was Melbourne's Wolfgram Sisters covering The Small Faces, Stay With Me.
1: And that sounded different from The Small Faces, going back to my earlier point.
0: Very different. That's a good version. Hey, we've had...
1: we had a message, haven't we, in response to our talking about sort of celebrity slash musical regrets.
0: Yes.
1: One of our beloved listeners messaged in, say, biggest regret, I was 23 years old, amid my... mid-40s now, apparently. But anyway, this person was 23 years old, and they said no to Mick Jagger.
0: Wow.
1: Yeah, and then we did, because that came in one message, and then a follow, because we went, what did he ask you? We got a follow-up message from the same person. He invited me to a party at the hotel when they were in Melbourne. So
0: I assumed he had asked for more than that, but...
1: Well, one wonders if that might have been... his ulterior motive, possibly.
0: I think a lot of people wouldn't say no to those childbearing lips of his. So, anyway, interesting.
1: So, if you've got any musical regrets, celebrity regrets, I've got a few. I did talk about Sheila Ferguson being told to shush by her, and Sheena Easton turning me down for Sunday lunch.
0: Three degrees.
1: Yes. And I had Christmas dinner with Chris Lowe.
0: Oh.
1: Pet Shop Boys.
0: Oh, wow.
1: Yes. Before the Pet Shop Boys were a thing, apparently, as it turned out. And yes, this was at university, and we had a table at the Christmas dinner or something, some kind of Christmas meal. And he was a guest, a friend of a friend. And I do remember thinking, oh, he's really hard work to talk to.
0: He's the shy one, isn't he?
1: Yes. And I think he was talking about the fact that he was interested in a career in music, and you go, oh yeah, isn't everybody? A little bit. My biggest regret, didn't make more effort to become his best friend there and then. Had I have known,
0: yeah. Hey, just by the way, Pet Shop Boys have a new album out called Alan Turing, based on the. World War II British scientist, mathsy guy who broke the
1: Nazi German codes, yes.
0: With the Enigma machine that he helped invent. Yeah.
1: Which was then sort of forerunner to modern day computing.
0: Yeah.
1: It was, and then, yes.
0: But Britain destroyed it, but gave all the plans to the US, who then led the world in computing.
1: And then poor old Alan got done for soliciting and persecuted for being gay. And then they... chemically castrated him. Thanks very much. Thank you from the country for possibly shortening the war by the estimated 4 years by breaking this Enigma code thing.
0: Yes, and he died, and most people believe it's suicide. It's not absolutely certain.
1: There's a great movie, actually. If you're interested in Alan Turing, there is a movie of his story.
0: There's one called The Imitation Game, which is...
1: Imitation Game, that's the one.
0: Okay. Yep. I think that's a bit... They've twisted his story and made it less gay and more palatable. I think there could be better representations. But anyway, also on the Pet Shop Boys, there's a really good early interview of them on Countdown with Molly Meldrum. It's on YouTube right after they started. And the guy who, the lead singer Neil, gets asked most of the questions and answers them. But then Molly Meldrum says to my old friend, Chris. Chris, the quieter one. How did the two of you meet? And he says, we met in a music shop, and then he took me back to his place to show me his instrument. And then
1: they started laughing.
0: And then he just sniggered for the rest of the interview. And it is so adorable. It's very sweet. Anyway.
1: Yes. So we're interested. If you have any celebrity slash musical regrets, I've got two or three more to share.
0: Oh,
1: we'd love to hear those little stories.
0: You've been around.
1: Yes. One of our dear listeners said no to Mick Jagger. I regret not becoming Chris Lowe's best friend when I had the opportunity. More to come. And I reckon we should play a bit of a tune.
0: How about a bit of Dusty?
1: Dusty, of course. Going back, Dusty Springfield, you're on Joy 94.9.

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0: You're listening to Three Chords and the Truth with Andy and Simon, and it's Andy's return show after somewhat of an absence. That was Running Shoes by Wilson Diesel, which sounded like we were right in the deep south there.
1: Yeah, actually Aussie, but yes, it does.
0: Well, it sounded deep southy to me.
1: Well, it is an old blues song, so it's probably from the deep south.
0: Mm-hmm, mm-hmm. Now, that you've just been away, as we've been saying, it's your debut show, your revival tour, whatever you want to call it. Now, you've a bunch of pets. How did they go with your absence for 3 months?
1: So we have house sitters come in who stay in our house for nothing in exchange for looking after our pets, and they send us a photo every second or third day, mostly of our pets in bed with them, our dog and two cats in bed with them, or lying on the bed, or just getting attention. And we really love it, really sort of makes us feel warm and close to home. And
0: so they didn't miss you too much.
1: No, they didn't seem to miss us at all. And our normal rule is our pets aren't allowed on our bed. They're allowed sort of everywhere else.
0: Mm-hmm.
1: But we saw them being so happy on the bed and in the bed with our house sitters that we said, when we get home, how about we let the pets get on the bed during the day at our invitation when we have a lie down, but they're still not allowed on the bed at night. And the pets have adjusted to this new rule very quickly and very happily.
0: So they're not allowed on the bed when you're in it, basically.
1: Yeah.
0: That's the rule.
1: Yeah. But if we're on it, that's fine, sort of thing. So have a little lie down during the day and one cat will come and sit on your head and the dog will snuggle up beside your back and, that's all fine.
0: Cute.
1: And the dog will drop a little toy on top of your head because she wants you to play fetch and stuff like that.
0: And his dog is very small, we should probably clarify.
1: Size of a cat. Mm-hmm. Yeah, a couple of days ago she had a little toy on the thing and she accidentally dropped it off the end of the bed and we thought, oh, that's the end of it. But anyway, she jumped off, went under the bed, found it, jumped back up, dropped it on my head again to try and play. So our pets seem to be very happy without us, but we're also very excited to see us. And the new rules, they are really loving. They are all over our bed, with permission, instead of being all over our bed when we're not in there, sort of. So,
0: let's start that one again.
1: Mm-hmm.
0: My cat does this really quirky thing where if I go to the bathroom to sit down, whatever he's doing, even if he's fast asleep, he will run in. Really, it's like I don't know, he just hears the toilet seat or something. He's there. And I was like, oh, this is really curious. He doesn't do it at any other time like this. But I then learned, I discovered that apparently when feral cats form colonies, if one of the colonies is going to the bathroom, the others will protect them. Because they're obviously quite vulnerable. So I'm thinking, the cat's coming in to protect me I am incapacitated.
1: ours run in for a pat, like run in and rub against you and want you to rub their head because you're a captive audience. You can't go anywhere when you're sitting on the loo.
0: Uh-huh.
1: And our little tiny dog loves it, the end of the toilet roll, the cardboard. But that's like a bone for her or something to fetch. So that little bit at the end of the toilet paper.
0: Apparently they're coming in to protect you. That's what the science is suggesting.
1: I can't imagine our pets ever having any interest in protecting us. But anyway.
0: Well, it's probably just deeply wired in their brain, but they're probably not even thinking what they're actually doing. One of our lovely listeners, Tex, has just shared a message. Fantastic tunes and chat. Welcome home too. That's obviously a message to you, Andy. Thanks and cheerio from Tex. That's lovely.
1: Thank you, sexy Tex. Great to hear from you.
0: Time for a tune, Andrew.
1: Hey, this is a Sydney blues guitarist, singer, songwriter. Her name is Christina Crofts. She is pretty awesome. This is Looking Back on You on Joy.

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3: G'day, David Moyle from Bent Notes, Joy's Jazz Show. This Sunday night, my very special guests are trumpeter and composer Eugene Ball, chatting about his latest commissioned work, Continuum, and saxophonist Cheryl Duren-Piscicl, chatting about a very personal work being released in the very near future, called I Still Miss You. Of course, lots of fabulous jazz and improvised music too. 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Until then, may you have a wonderfully jazzy week.
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0: Hey, it is Three Chords and the Truth on Joy 94.9. It's the 13th of September, 2026. That's all you need to know. Oh, and we're Simon and Andy.
1: And we're here. And that was Night Swimming by REM.
0: Yeah, I love that song.
1: Yeah, it does have a sort of swimmy feel, doesn't it?
0: Yeah. We did a lot of swimming in our holiday. I've just been to the Pacific Islands for 3 months. I didn't do any night swimming, to tell you the truth, but lots of day snorkeling.
1: I did some night swimming years ago in Greece, actually. Mm. It just reminded me of. So I think I was there with a bunch of friends. Maybe a little bit of vino had been consumed, and we were walking back to the apartment. There were six or seven of us with my partner at the time. Anyway, let's go skinny dipping was the decided to be a good idea.
0: Yep.
1: Okay, so let's go. All right, let's go skinny dipping. And for some reason, I put my clothes were in a little pile separate to everybody else's. I went skinny dipping. It was fun. It was, you know, laughing and giggling, whatever. And then I saw some people on the beach and sort of, you know, shadowy figures, and thought to myself, ha ha, wouldn't that be funny if they stole all my clothes? And they did. Every stitch.
0: Wow.
1: Every stitch. including the key to the apartment, everything. So, so I basically had to, borrow some clothes off other members of the party to remain decent on the walk home, and then had to contact the landlord of the owner of the apartment to come and let us in. And yeah, I remember he called us dirty English pigs. That's what he called us because we'd explained what happened, and then had to go and see the police the next day. And it was a little island, a Greek island, and it was come back tomorrow. You know, it was like they couldn't be bothered. I just needed the crime number. That's it. Don't care. You're not going to find them, but so I can make an insurance claim. Yes. So that was my night swimming experience. Never done it since.
0: I went night swimming naked in Peru with a group of people I was traveling with, and which was all fine, and nothing got stolen. But this girl, who I think quite liked me, claimed she thought I had white shorts on and kept grabbing my bum a few times.
1: Is that one of your regret stories?
0: No. Well, you know, no. It's, you know, wasn't my ideal outcome, but having your bum grabbed now and then is not so terrible.
1: Regret, another celebrity regret story. We're inviting folks to share any celebrity or musical regrets. Somebody shared that they'd said no to Mick Jagger inviting them to a party. Another one from myself was it was Mardi Gras, and Jeremy Irons was the kind of Jeremy Irons, the actor.
0: Oh, wow. Yep.
1: Was the Mardi Gras king or something.
0: Really? That surprises me. Yeah. I guess he was in Brideshead Revisited, wasn't he?
1: Yes. Yeah, this was a few years back. Yeah. Anyway, I saw, you know, afterwards at the party thing, I saw him and he was heading straight for me. And our paths were, you know, we were going to cross. So I'm like, right, here's my opportunity to become Jeremy Irons' best friend.
0: Oh.
1: Mm-hmm. And we got closer and closer and closer. And all I could think of to say was, you're Jeremy Irons. and he went, yes, I am, and then walked straight past.
0: Yeah, well.
1: Missed opportunity again.
0: Anyway. Mm. I think you have a lot of celebrity stories. I have only a lot of failed celebrity stories, I must say.
1: Yes, they're all failed. I never managed to get a celebrity friend.
0: My only one is I have been to the late Ronald Biggs' house in Rio.
1: Oh.
0: Because I was travelling with a friend of his wife who we left behind in Australia, and we had his birthday present, and yeah, went around there for a few hours and then went out to Japanese.
1: Did you meet Ronnie Biggs?
0: Yeah.
1: Oh. Hmm. For those who might not realise, Ronnie Biggs was the mastermind of the great train robbery
0: in the
1: 60s.
0: Yeah, I guess so. Yeah, when he was in Rio, he was like a entertainer. He had paintings of himself by various artists all around his house, and his son was a pop star, so there were gold records in the lounge room, and he was just had to be the center of attention all the time. He was making jokes, and he said when he was undercover, he kept you know, partying, and the person who was smuggling him out said keep a low profile, and he wouldn't. He kept drinking and playing shuffleboard on the boat, and anyway, yeah, he was entertaining and he was fun. I don't know.
1: Yeah, becoming sort of a bit of a celebrity crook, because they kind of got away with the great train robbery and £1 million worth of gold bullion or something.
0: Yeah.
1: There's another movie if you want to look at the story, Ronnie Biggs.
0: Yeah, and I sort of had the feeling he regretted Like all the others sort of went to jail and got out, and he was still always running. But anyway, it was interesting. That's my bet. Only my celebrity.
1: Now we've got a tune going out to our co-presenter. I think we should dedicate this to Shane.
0: This is Cassandra Wilson. She's an American jazz singer, sort of jazz / pop. She died this week. So I like her. I love this song, but it's a cover of
1: Time After Time
0: by Cyndi Lauper
1: for you, Shane. 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
1: Yeah, very nice.
0: Now then, we've been inviting dear listeners to share their celebrity encounters, missed opportunities. I've shared one or two of mine. Got another couple to go in my desperate quest to have a celebrity friend. And Scott messaged in. I'll just sort of set the scene. Late 1988. Scott sitting in Cranbourne at home, and his friend John rings to say, "Quick, get to the Corner Hotel." That's in Richmond, I think.
1: Yep, it's the
0: same one that's still there. "Quick, get to the Corner Hotel. Mick Jagger's going to be there." Scott's regretful response was, "Bullshit." John ended up having a great night with Mick Jagger, apparently.
1: And Scott missed out.
0: Scott missed out on being Mick Jagger's best friend.
1: That's how it happens.
0: Yeah. So I continue to try to have a celebrity friend. We played the Chag Julian Clary just before. That was another missed opportunity. I happened to be on holiday in Mallorca with my good friend, who's not a celebrity. And we got chatting to Julian Clary and his friend, who were also in Mallorca. Apparently, Julian Clary's sister at the time had a house in Mallorca, so they were staying there. Anyway, so I'm chatting to the friend, going, well, you know, chit-chat. My friend's chatting to Julian. I'm like, yes, this is it. Going to be Julian Clary's...
1: Friends for life.
0: Next thing, I hear this stream of profanity emit from my friend's mouth to Julian Clary. I'm like, what? And it's stomped off. So I'm like, went after my friend. What happened? Ah, he's a, you know, and used like some colourful language. Yeah, he's rude, he's arrogant, he's full of shit. And I just tell him to off. And so that's it. So that was my opportunity to be Julian Clary's friend.
1: Wow.
0: Apparently he was rude and arrogant. And Chris, my friend Chris that was making conversation and where are you staying? And he thought he was being, you know, like prying and, you know. Basically, I'm a celebrity and I'm not telling you, kind of, what was that effect?
1: Well, maybe you need to give up on the celebrities. There seems to be a pattern emerging.
0: I still want one.
1: I have no celebrity friends, I must admit. And
0: no, still fail to get one.
1: No attempts.
0: So if there's any celebrities listening who would like to be my friend, please message in.
1: Run 1,000 miles.
0: I won't give up.
1: Okay. We're going to play a song in a sec. Good, some gospel coming up. Back to my little holiday. I just want to tell you one thing I did. My husband and I were in French Polynesia for the World Cup.
0: Oh, that would have been exciting.
1: And we initially attended the Australia Games. We went to sports bars, which I would never go to in a million years, for the Australia Games, which were good, and some Aussies turned up. And then we went to all the French games, and the Tahiti locals sort of, they're not that connected to France except when World Cup happens, and then they're France all over there, you know, everywhere. Right. And anyway, it was fantastic fun. I'm someone who doesn't even like spectating sport, but it was just...
0: We get to get everybody's like cheering together carnival, and you're buying drinks for each other.
1: It was just friendly, awesome, awesome fun.
0: So, I think something about doing that when you're away, you know, holiday, some makes it more exciting. I've done that. I went to see, I know I'm not really interested in AFL, but I was in Singapore and went to see the AFL final in a, you know, big screen, and of course there was lots and lots of Aussies there, so it was really fun. Not I had any interest in the outcome of the game, but the
1: especially when you've spent like 2 weeks by yourself or with your partner or with your friend or whatever, and it's great to see other people and connect. Very good fun. This is a gospel song, the Caravans, I Won't Be Back.
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1: it's a ripper.

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That's Eva Cassidy on Three Chords and the Truth on Joy 94.9. I am Andy. We are going to go on. This is a country pop band from the US. They're called Florida Georgia Line. This is a song from 2016. It's called God, Your Mama and Me, as in no one loves you like God, Your Mama and Me. And the most interesting thing is the Backstreet Boys had been broken up for 15 years and they got back together and they were trying to relaunch their career. And the Backstreet Boys sing the backing vocals on this Florida Georgia Line song, God, Your Mama and Me. So you'll hear some nice harmonies coming your way on Joy 94.9.

0: This is Joy 94.9, Three Chords and the Truth. That is Florida Georgia Line featuring the Backstreet Boys, God, Your Mama and Me. No one's going to love you more.
1: Now, we had a message. Continuing the theme of failed celebrity encounters, Grant sent us a message. Apparently, Quentin Tarantino walked past them in Melbourne in front of the town hall. And they saw Naomi. Was this the same time? No, different encounter. They saw Naomi Campbell in the lobby of Paramount Hotel where they were staying. She had a look on her face to say, "Don't dare bother me." And that's from Grant, which reminded me of a Naomi Campbell encounter of mine when I bumped into her in the street around the time when she was famously, you know, publicity for being punching somebody. And she was very, "Oh, sorry, excuse me," you know. And my friend said, "Do you know who that was? That was Naomi Campbell."
0: She's probably very nice. I have a friend who was an aspiring actor in Los Angeles, and he went to a launch event, and lots of drinking was involved, and Quentin Tarantino was there, and he took off his glasses and put them down, and my friend who was really drunk thought, "Oh, it'd be really funny if I walk up," and he walked up, put on Quentin Tarantino's glasses, and then walked away, and then stumbled home, and then woke up the next morning and found them on his bedside table and just went, "Oh, I am such a moron. I've stolen someone's prescription glasses." So he went back to the bar and said, "Look, I accidentally took these. I was near Quentin Tarantino. They might be his," knowing full well exactly whose they were.
1: But that would be, yeah, you're like a celebrity friend stealing their glasses.
0: He was mortified at behaving like a 16-year-old.
1: We don't recommend that behaviour.
0: When he was 30 or whatever, yeah.
1: Now we often invite people to send us messages to share their stories, but we've actually got two special guests who've actually come in person today. Come in person to deliver some messages of celebrity encounters. I'm going to introduce you to Beck, who's back in Melbourne visiting for the weekend.
2: Hello.
1: And I don't know what microphone you're on, but you can wave. And Natasha is here as well.
0: Yep. 4 and 5 there.
1: Yeah, 4 and 5. Good. Let me put you on to 4. You're on now. So, Beck, tell us a little bit about yourself. What brings you back to Melbourne?
2: My name is Beck, and I live on the Sunshine Coast, and I'm here to see my best mates, Simon and Natasha. And, of course, you too, Andy.
0: Thank you.
2: And we're here basically, I'm here to hang out for the weekend. It's been amazing. And my near celebrity encounter was when I won tickets to a Robbie Williams concert, and I got permission off my boyfriend of the time, who's now my husband, and he said, because that was when Robbie was doing his pull the girls on the stage tour and snog them, and I rang him up drunkenly beforehand and said, "If I get pulled on the stage," we'd only go out for a month, "if I get pulled on the stage, is it okay if I snog?" And he said, "Yes, you're allowed to snog, but there's nothing else." But then I didn't get pulled on the stage. I wasn't anywhere near the stage to even get pulled on the stage. But I was devastated because I basically had a hall pass.
0: Yeah. He probably feels the same now. A snog is not too serious, is it?
2: He probably does feel the same, Andy. Mm. You're right.
1: Mm. Mm. Yeah, well, we've had a number of messages about encounters with Mick Jagger. Mick Jagger came up twice.
0: Mm.
1: People have been invited to various parties and encounters.
0: He gets around.
1: And Natasha, any tales of celebrity encounter? Into the microphone. Thank you.
3: I tend to get really, really close, but tend to miss out on those celebrity encounters. Remember the time that we were at the Greyhound and Gok Kwan was there?
1: Yes.
3: We wanted to meet him.
0: Mm.
3: And then you were meeting him, and then you were meeting him with my husband, and I missed out.
1: You missed out. Yes, that's right. That was for us. I had that's another celebrity encounter. A significant milestone birthday party at the Greyhound, and Gok Kwan happened to be there.
3: We got a photo, but only my eye is
2: made
3: in the,
2: it into the photo
3: on the corner.
1: I told all the guests that he was a friend of mine, and that's why he was there, but he wasn't. It was just happened to be there.
2: That was like your 25th, wasn't it?
1: 25th, yeah, that's correct. Well remembered, yes.
0: I've been to a few of Simon's 25th birthdays, actually.
2: Me too. Haven't we all?
1: On that note, time for a tune, I reckon.
0: Cool. This is Alabama Shakes from the US. Miss You.
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0: Hey, you're on Three Chords and the Truth. We are nearly going to say goodbye. Sunday Arts Magazine is next, and it will be awesome as always. You are on currently with Simon, Andy, Beck, and Nat. And Simon, you have
1: our special guests, and we had a bit of a theme of my mission to try and get a celebrity friend, and all failed. The various people I tried to be friends with over the years. So I thought I'd just pose a question as we come into our last 10 minutes of the afternoon before we hand over to Sunday Arts Magazine. Of course, stay tuned for the team from Sunday Arts Magazine to join us at 3 p.m. sharp. If you could have any celebrity friend, who would it be and why, Beck?
2: So it's hotly contested between Drew Barrymore, because she's just, I think she's ace, you know, she's very cool. And then Sandra Bullock, I think she's pretty cool as well. But I've also just heard that Jennifer Aniston makes a mean margarita, like a proper with juice, and so she might win with her margarita.
1: Mm. So that's three celebrity friends like. Yes. Mm. Okay. Nat?
3: I think I would probably go with Kate McKinnon.
0: Because
3: she is pretty crazy, wacky, fun.
0: Makes you laugh. Mm.
3: Kindred spirits, really. Kindred spirits.
1: Kindred spirits. And Andrew?
0: I would have said Dolly Parton, but I'm just a little bit late.
2: maybe a Ouija board?
0: I would be very interested in Benny from ABBA, just because he's like done so much of that stuff, and he just sort of seems to think music and but I don't know. I'm sure if you ask me in 10 minutes' time, I'll say something totally different.
2: He has a beard as well.
0: Yes.
1: And the relevance? Yes.
2: Well, Andy has a beard too.
1: Oh, okay, right. Yeah, that makes
0: sense. My husband has just got a beard and we are starting to look like twins, so mine might have to disappear soon, I think.
2: Or just maybe shape it differently.
0: It's a risk with a gay couple. You've got to be aware of that.
2: I can imagine.
1: Well, now you ask, I'll tell you mine.
0: Sorry. Please tell us, Simon.
1: Thank you. Thank you.
0: we care so much.
1: Well, if like you
0: excluding all the people you've offended, to
1: all the people I tried to be friends with, of course, over the years, and if she hadn't passed away, Karen Carpenter, she'd be one, and I think Boy George would be really fun to hang out with. To be honest,
2: absolutely, there'd be some stories there.
1: So, if any of those people are listening, that all these people that want to be our friends, living or dead, please send us a message before 3 o'clock. We are waiting to be your friends.
2: On the line.
1: We want to be your friends. All right.
0: Excellent. This is Judah Kelly next. When I get back home, my niece used to play drums in a band with Judah Kelly. He won Australian Idol, but yeah, she used to play drums in his band, but they've parted ways.
1: You're on Joy 94.9.

0: Hey, this is Three Chords and the Truth on Joy 94.9. You are listening to Simon, Andy, Beck and Nat, and it's time for us to say goodbye. Goodbye.
1: Well, that's very abrupt, isn't it?
0: I'm trying to make it fast.
1: I'll just take a little longer to say goodbye, if I may. Sure. Thank you, Beck and Nat, for popping in
2: anytime
1: and bringing your brief celebrity stories in person as opposed to sending the message. That was lovely. I hope you're having a good weekend. Visit with us in Melbourne. Three Chords and the Truth will be back next week between 1 and 3, of course. Mm. Might be me, not sure. Mm-hmm. Think I'm supposed to be me, but maybe I've made a mistake. We'll see who's there here next week. And the Sunday Arts Magazine are edging us off our seats as we speak to take over the airways at 3 p.m. sharp.
0: Here's Nina Simone.
2: Thanks for having us.
1: Bye-bye.
2: Bye.

0: Good afternoon, everyone. Sunday Arts Magazine here on Joy 94.9. And you've got David and myself, Neil, in the studio today.
1: Hello David, everyone.
0: And hello to our listeners. And before I suppose I forget, but thank you to Simon with that evil laugh and Andy for three causing the truth.
1: We sit out there and we can hear the evil laugh of Simon. It's absolutely, and giggle each time he laughs.
0: Yeah, they had a couple of lovely guests on today as well, too, yeah. Which we always have on our show.
1: Oh, we do. Apart from these two.
0: I don't know about the lovely side this time around, but see, I haven't mic'd you up yet, so you can't say anything to us now. Just very briefly, we have in the studio with us Drew Anthony and Jesse Vasiliadis. Jesse is the producer. Jesse is the actor. He's playing Sir Lancelot in Spamalot, and Drew is the producer and director of the show. Welcome to the show, guys.
2: Thank you so much for having us.
3: Yeah,
0: you're very welcome. Now, before we talk about the actual show itself, let's get a little bit of background on the two of you.
2: Sure.
0: Now, we might start with you, Drew, since I'm looking straight at you.
2: Yes.
0: What we'd like to do is just get a bit of feel of what you've been up to up till now, you know, how you got started in the industry, basically.
2: Sure, so, yeah. So I actually started as a performer way, way, way, way, way back and did a whole bunch of Australian tours, 42nd Street, Hot Shoe Shuffle, Pirates of Penzance, those sorts of national tours.
1: What were you doing as the singer-dancer?
2: Yeah, as a performer. So sometimes in the ensemble, sometimes with, you know, roles, depending on the show. But I did that for the first 20 years of my career and then was very fortunate to sort of move into directing and choreography. But I took a massive detour when I had a wonderful opportunity back in 2000 to be the associate artistic director of the closing ceremony, the Sydney Olympic Games.
1: Whoa.
2: And that just took me
1: on. I was there.
2: Were you there?
1: I was there, yes.
2: Were you watching or performing?
1: No, I was watching.
2: Okay.
1: I was watching.
2: Well, that took me away for about almost 20 years to ceremony. So I did things like the Vancouver Winter Olympic Games and Rugby World Cups and Commonwealth Games all around the world. And then COVID hit and I moved to Perth. And
1: is that where you're from?
2: No, I live there now.
1: Why Perth?
2: I moved there for love.
1: Oh, okay.
2: It was love that took me there. And when COVID hit, I was asked to direct a production of The Boy from Oz at Crown Theatre in Perth.
1: We had Tom McKinney on just the other day.
2: Oh, brilliant, yeah. Well, this production was kind of a filler because all of the touring product during COVID had stopped.
1: Right.
2: And so Crown in Perth kind of reached out to local organisations and I directed and choreographed and I went, oh, yeah, musical theatre. I remember you. I like you because I'd been away from it for so long. So I started doing shows in Perth and over the last 5 years I've done like almost, you know, 15 shows, some of which I've started to tour again. So I was here earlier in the year with Saturday Night Fever and The Diary of Anne Frank. And I just did Spamalot in Perth and decided, you know what? Spamalot is such a great show that Sydney and Melbourne audiences deserve to see it as well.
1: Now, being a producer, though, tough gig, you know, like because of the finance side of it.
2: Yeah.
1: And we hear some stories about, some of the shows aren't doing as well as they could.
2: Right.
1: Maybe it's the shows. You know, we've debated many times here.
2: Yeah.
1: And it's often when it gets to Sydney, they seem to do okay here, then the ticket sales in Sydney aren't as strong.
2: Right.
1: Do you worry about that side of it?
2: Look, I do things a little bit differently. I'm a much smaller entity. I'm an independent producer.
1: Yep.
2: And I don't have all of the financial overheads that some of those big productions have. Like, for example, I'm directing this production and I have local choreographers and lighting designers. I don't have to bring all the Americans in and, you know, take the whole team.
1: Yep.
2: My production costs are relatively low. So mine's a different model. And so I'm pretty confident that we'll be okay.
1: Mm.
2: But what I would say to your listeners is that part of the reason why some of those other shows do fall over is that people don't buy these days early.
1: No.
2: They buy really, really late.
1: Well, especially Melbourne people.
2: Yes. And so I would just encourage people to play a role in helping the industry by actually pre-booking your tickets.
1: A nice thing to say.
2: Yeah,
1: smart
2: totally.
1: Thing to say. So, yeah, good on you. Directing, do you like bossing people around? I can tell you do.
2: Is that right? How can you tell?
1: Oh, I can just tell.
2: Oh, dear. You see right through screw me. Well, I actually really only produce so that I can direct. You know, it's not, directing is not an easy gig in Australia. You know, you don't have companies reaching out saying, hey, I've got a gig for you, come and direct things. They normally have their favorite people.
1: The really interesting thing on this show, more and more young people are producing their own shows,
2: which
1: now
2: is so great.
1: Yeah, it's really, really exciting. And they still do other, you know, other shows on the side for the money.
2: Yeah.
1: But they're doing a lot more interesting, edgier shows as well.
2: It really opens it up, doesn't it?
1: Yeah.
2: To creativity. Mm. But I love to direct. As I said, I produce so that I can direct. Mm. And, you know, we've just come out of 2 weeks in the rehearsal room, which has just been an absolute joy with, you know, Jesse, who's sitting next to me.
1: Oh, a joy, was it?
2: A joy, yes. A Joy FM. And it's just been wonderful. And, you know, we can't wait to share this production with Melbourne audiences.
1: Yeah. So, Jesse, give us your background.
3: Yeah, well, how do I follow that? I mean, geez. I've been a performer pretty much my whole life. I studied at WAPA for 3 years. I actually did the acting course at WAPA, but had a background in music theatre for most of my life. So this wasn't too far of a stretch for me. And when the brief came through for this, it was kind of just like magic. I was like, okay, let's throw something down and see what happens.
1: So did you do it over in Perth?
3: I did not. No.
1: Okay.
3: No. And I was honestly, I didn't think that there were going to be many roles to be recast when they came through here. So when the opportunity arose, I was like, oh yeah, let's throw something down and see what happens. But yeah, I was recently in a production of Mamma Mia at the start of the year at the National Theatre. And I've done a couple of plays since then, and I've kind of gone back to back, which has been really interesting.
0: That's ideal, isn't it?
3: Very much so. It doesn't do well for my brain, but
1: I'm trying to remember. Oh. You know, like, all of a sudden, start sprouting off the
3: exactly
1: wrong
3: exactly right. It's very terrifying when you wake up saying words that aren't yours. So no, but it's been a fantastic year thus far, and I'm incredibly excited to see where the rest of it takes me.
1: Right, now you're playing Sir Lancelot.
3: I am. Yeah.
1: Very prestigious title, isn't it?
3: Yes, it is.
1: And yeah, like, do you know Camelot? Did you have you ever seen the musical or?
3: So, as in Spamalot, the musical?
1: No, Camelot.
3: Yeah. So, I was familiar with the story of Camelot, and I was actually very familiar with Sir Lancelot's role in that. And well, we don't really go into that in this particular production, but
1: this it's very all much the rules.
3: Yes,
1: out the
3: yeah, very yeah. much so, very much so.
1: Well, especially with this guy here, directing it.
3: Absolutely, absolutely. Because originally, Sir Lancelot was the reason that the Knights of the Round Table disbanded because
1: he
3: kind of slept with King Arthur's wife.
1: He did.
2: What a guy!
1: What a guy! You should see the film, the musical. It is just. Have you seen it, Neil?
0: No, I haven't.
1: Oh, it is. It is my favorite musical in film. Yeah,
3: there you go.
1: It is just absolutely spectacular. Yeah, Vanessa Redgrave and Richard Harris. Just amazing together on.
2: And of course, Richard Harris came out and did it here. When the musical toured back in whenever it was, the late 80s, and Marina Pryor played the role opposite.
1: Okay, right. Okay.
2: I would have loved to have seen that.
1: That would have been really cool. Yeah. All right. So why did you pick Spamalot?
2: It's a very good question. And the simple answer is that, it was twofold. Number one, don't we just need to have a laugh these days? You know,
1: tell people that might not know what Spamalot is. Who wrote it?
2: Yeah, so Spamalot is based on the Monty Python film, Monty Python and the Holy Grail. And so it was Eric Idle and John Cleese and the team that adapted it for the stage to turn it into a Broadway show and added the songs and, you know, adapted the story. And it really does draw on a bunch of the Monty Python films, but essentially it's a loving ripoff of Monty Python and the Holy Grail.
1: Right.
2: So people who come and see it, you know, will recognize all of the famous characters and scenes and lines. I mean, it's in the top 10 most quoted comedy films of all time. Mm. And so we're expecting that people will call out some of those, you know, some of those key, those key bits of dialogue in those moments.
1: Well, I can remember when The Life of Brian came out, and I didn't see the film straight away, but And to begin with, I didn't want to see it because everyone would be quoting lines to you all the time from Life of Brian. And I just one day I went, I can't stand this anymore. So I went, and then I started quoting them because they're such classic lines, aren't they?
2: They really are. And, you know, they're all in the show. People sometimes go, I don't really want to see Spamalot because I'm not really a Monty Python fan. But it really is so much more than that. When they fleshed it out and turned it into a Broadway musical, it's actually an incredibly witty and entertaining parody of the musical theatre genre. It both celebrates and mocks musical theatre. So there's a lot to this show. Mm. But one thing we do know, having just done it in Perth, is that audiences absolutely love it, have a huge laugh, and just have a really great time in the theatre.
1: How hard was it to get the rights for it? From Monty Python, or was it just like any other musical?
2: It wasn't difficult to get the rights. No one had done it in Australia for a while, so I think that they were very keen to see it out there again. But Eric Idle himself has been tremendously supportive of this production of the show.
1: Great.
2: And he actually appears in the show. I use digital scenery for my show, so I have a huge big LED wall that is just a brilliant storytelling device. And so Eric plays God. So he's up on the screen and he has his one scene as God where he actually interacts with Stephen Curry, who plays King Arthur, and it's a beautiful moment. And even though clearly it's a pre-record, the audience applauds when they see him, and it's a really nice moment in the show.
1: Hold on. Who did you say was that other name? Stephen Curry?
2: Yes, well, Stephen Curry.
1: But he doesn't do musicals, does he?
2: Well, he does now. Yeah. He does now. I've dragged him kicking and screaming onto the stage.
1: This will be fun.
2: Well, Stephen grew up doing musical theatre, so it's not a new genre for him, but he's just not done it, professionally in his adult life. And, of course, everyone knows him as, Dale Carrigan from The Castle, and, of course, his amazing performance as Graham Kennedy on The King, as part of that TV series, The King. Mm-hmm. And when I've reached out to him, it was 50 shades of yes. How can I be involved? Monty Python is obviously, an inspiration for pretty much every comedian. Mm-hmm. And he was just chomping at the bit to have the opportunity to play King Arthur.
1: Fantastic. And you're taking it on the road as well. It's been in Perth, but now this production with this cast, you're going on to Sydney?
2: Yeah, we are. Mm. We're doing our short season here in Melbourne, and then we're heading off to Sydney. But we're doing two venues in Sydney because, Sydney's become such a huge city. We're doing the Star, for everyone in the north and southern and eastern suburbs, and then we're taking the show the following week out to the Coliseum at Rooty Hill, which is this incredible theatre that most people in Sydney don't even know about.
1: Yeah, well, I do because I've lived in Sydney twice.
2: Right.
1: But Rooty Hill, it's a perfect name for the Spamalot to be played at Rooty Hill.
2: It is. But that theatre is like an opera house in the middle of nowhere. Yeah, it is. Yeah. It's just beautiful. So we're pretty excited about that.
1: Yeah, okay. You were mentioning that everyone knows, all the great jokes and all that and the songs. And we were asking you off air, we would like to play a song. And I said, always look on the bright side. And then we both said to each other, Neil and myself, no, that won't be from that because that's from Life of Brian. Mm. So is it got a mixture of all the different songs from the different
2: Plays. It's mainly Always Look on the Bright Side of Life because that was really the cornerstone of all of their music from all of the different movies and then a whole bunch of things written. One of the great production numbers in the show is actually the number that centres around Jesse's character of Sir Lancelot, and the song is called His Name is Lancelot, and it comes at the pivotal moment in the show where his character... And I'll get you to take over here because you know your character so beautifully now. Jesse just is an incredible actor who plays the role. But tell us a little bit about that song.
3: That particular number. Yep. It's my pride and joy, really. It comes at a pivotal point where I think for the most part of the production, Lance is kind of...
1: Lance, you call him.
3: We call him Lance, yes. Lancelot. We're like this.
2: We're in Australia. We abbreviate everything.
3: Where Lance has kind of been being kind of on the front foot of, I'm this, this warrior. I must fight and I must do this and we must do all these sort of things. And at this pivotal moment, I feel like he kind of gets shown a different way.
2: He discovers his feminine side.
3: Yeah. He discovers his feminine side, and maybe that's okay. You know what I mean? And we're going to bring you through this number to be like, hey, we see you. We love you. It's okay. Join us. which is fantastic.
1: Yeah.
2: That's all code for it's the moment that Lancelot realizes he's gay.
3: Yes.
1: Yeah. Oh, okay. Good. And is it a song that we know, or is it this a new song?
2: It's one of the new songs. Yeah, look, yeah. Musical theatre aficionados will know the song because, yep. You know, Spamalot's been around for something like 25 years.
1: Well, I've seen it, and do you know what? And if Always Look on the Bright Side was in it, I'd totally forgotten because it was a long time ago when it first came.
2: Yeah, all of the music's fantastic. I actually got the opportunity on Broadway to see Tim Curry's final performance of King Arthur, because I was there supporting a friend of mine who was taking over the role of Lady of the Lake on the very same night that she opened her season on Broadway. Tim Curry finished, so it was quite an incredible night.
0: Yeah.
2: But yeah, the show has been around for 25 years. Musical theatre people know those songs, and his name is Lancelot, which is the song that centres around Jesse's character, is one of the great numbers in the show. It's one of the big production numbers.
1: Yeah. Mm-hmm. Okay, where's it playing?
2: The Athenaeum Theatre.
1: Right.
2: We open in a few days, actually.
3: Yeah.
2: So we're ready, and you know, we're really keen, and we go right through until October the 11th. But as I was saying before, if any of your listeners, you know, want to see this show, book now. Because we are actually selling quite well.
0: Mm.
2: But more importantly, you know, booking early is where it's at when it comes to theatre these
1: days. And supporting. So, yeah,
2: absolutely. Like, yeah. Look, this is a first-class cast.
1: Mm.
2: Stephen Curry, icon, playing King Arthur, Jazz Flowers. You know, making a beautiful comeback to the stage after a 10-year absence, mm-hmm. Playing Lady of the Lake, Jesse playing, you know, Sir Lancelot. We've got a wonderful cast, Gareth Isaac and Ethan Jones, who were both just in Waitress, have transferred over into our show. An incredible ensemble of people. Mm. Like, it's a beautifully rounded cast of very, very talented people. You know what? As a director, I just got to sit back and watch everyone create. It was wonderful. Brilliant. And then I can go, yeah, I like that. No, I don't like that. Yeah, I like that. No, I don't like that.
0: Makes the job easier.
2: It was really fantastic.
1: And also, you were saying that you bumped in and you're doing lighting and all that now, and you've got to go back there this afternoon.
2: Yeah, absolutely.
1: Do you like that process, you know, that side of it?
2: I love it. Again, as a, you know, as a full-time dedicated director, that this is the part I love, the rehearsals and then shaping it into the theatre and adding the lights and, you know.
1: So you don't show up once the show starts. You think, you stay home.
2: No. God, I'm there.
1: No, I'm joking.
2: I'm there every night. You couldn't keep me away. I love it.
1: Yeah, brilliant. Well, thank you so much for coming in today. Neil and myself are coming along this coming week to see the show.
2: Look forward to seeing you both. That'll be Saturday night's opening night, I would imagine.
1: Funny about that.
2: It's creeping up, isn't it?
0: It's getting closer, exactly.
2: Yeah.
0: Well, thank you so much. We've been talking to Drew Anthony, the producer and director, and Jesse Vasiliadis, who's playing Sir Lancelot now at the Athenaeum, Spamalot. It starts from the 16th and running through the 11th of October. At the stage, and so tickets are available. Now, we don't actually, unfortunately, the medley didn't come through, Drew.
2: That's okay.
0: But I do have a version of Always Look on the Bright Side. Yeah. So I've got to play a message first, but after the message, we'll go straight into the Monty Python version of Always Look on the Bright Side. And I might try and get another copy of other songs from it down the track, maybe.
2: Sounds good.
0: Thanks so much.
2: Thanks for having us, you crazy kids.
3: Yes, thank you.
0: Our pleasure. 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
1: 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And we're the hosts of Joy 94.9's The Sound of Now.
0: 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But the thing with music is that there is always something happening. 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
2: You're here on Joy 94.9, Sunday Arts Magazine. And before that message, that was Monty Python with Always Look on the Bright Side of Life. And that was because we interviewed a couple of people from Spamalot.
3: Spamalot. We'll be opening. I can't wait to see it. Looking forward to seeing it.
2: At the Athenaeum. Now, we have our next guest in the studio with us. We have Ewan McEwan, who is the senior curator at one of the senior curators at NGV for Art and Architecture, Design and Architecture. But we'll get Ewan to explain all that to me. Now, you welcome to the show, Ewan.
4: Thank you for having me.
2: You're very welcome. Now, we're going to be talking about the plant, Amazonia, as part of a plant of fashion regeneration, it's an exhibition that's opening at the NGV about plant life and the uses of plant-based material.
4: That is correct.
2: Now, before we talk about that, however, Ewan, let's get a little bit of background on you, just for our listeners. Now, you're obviously a senior curator there, so you've been there for a little while. How did you get into curating, and in particular, architecture and design?
4: Well, I've been at the NGV now for 13 years, and prior to that, I worked in design magazines. I actually used to work in St Kilda here up the road at Inside Magazine. But I trained originally as an environmental scientist, and then after that I was interested. I grew up, my parents are both designers, and I think I just had that interest and followed that into working as a young man in a design magazine, and that sort of interested me, and I stayed with that, and it gradually led me to doing curating exhibitions as part of extensions to the magazine stuff that we were doing, and then
3: also that opened the door for going to the NGV, I suppose, did it?
4: Yeah, I ran the what's now called Melbourne Design Week, which we run at the NGV. Yep, I ran that in Melbourne in 2007 and 2008, and then ran the Asia Pacific Design Triennial up in Brisbane, where I met Tony Elwood, our director, and we got to know each other, and when he came back to Melbourne, he was wanting to add design and architecture to the portfolio, I suppose, and he asked me to come in and help. So that's what I did.
3: Okay.
4: And I'm still there.
3: And you're still there.
2: But can I just ask, just very quickly as well, Ewan?
4: Yeah.
2: Being an NGV, specializing in something, because we do speak to quite a few curators at the NGV, and there and it is a big place, but besides design and architecture, do you just stick to your lanes, or do you get a chance to sort of cross over and do other things while at the NGV when other major exhibitions and stuff come up as well?
4: Oh yeah, we cross over. I was until this year. I did 5 years as the head curator of contemporary art as well. So I've worked on all of our triennials,
3: which is one coming up.
4: There's one opening in December. I've worked as a lead curator on all four of those.
3: Okay. But hold on, where do you get the time? If you've been working on that, and that's such a massive event that's happening because it's right across the whole of the NGV, and this one here, you must be very busy.
4: It is busy, but it's, make hay while the sun shines. We have the opportunity. This show, Plant Life, which opened a couple of weeks ago, it's not a massive show, but it's something that I found particularly interesting, and I have a team, and we work across, but in terms of, to the question around sticking with your lane, I think it's across all of the different departments. Sometimes, like this exhibition, I'm drawing on the historical collection, the Asian art collection, Indigenous collection, and therefore I work with those teams to seek advice on material and how we should treat it, and But I have an area of specialization, but I also have

0: have but sometimes you get the opportunity to do other things,
1: which is good.
2: Yeah. It makes sense. I was just curious because there are so many curators and titles, and I just wonder how it'll work. That's all.
0: Yeah. Well, I like specialization, but I think that we enjoy these collaborative and the triennial is a great example. I mean, it's across all of the teams,
2: sure,
0: and there is no, I can pitch. Anybody can pitch any type of project, and if they get through the system, then you do it.
1: Well, hopefully you'll come back because we obviously want to do a big thing on the triennial when it's all happening. So early December it opens, doesn't it?
0: 13th. Yeah.
1: So hopefully you'll come back for that. But explain to people what this exhibition's about.
0: Okay, so it's called Plant Life, The Nature of Design, and we're always curating design shows, and to curate a design show, you're trying to tell a story about something that's happening in the world that, design is involved with, but that it is telling us about, how things are made, what the priorities of designers are, etc. I curated a show last year called Making Good, where we were looking at and the redesign of everyday objects to make them either more sustainable, more equitable, more inclusive. And when we were doing the research for that, we started seeing more and more of these new materials that were coming into the, let's call it the design ecology. So things that we might design with to make architecture or furniture or product design. Being an environmental scientist originally, I was interested in the fact that many of these are bio-based materials. So if you're thinking about things that are circular in nature, we know where they come from, we know where they will end up, and they are much less environmentally problematic than many of the materials that we're using commonly.
1: Yep, and we've got to start thinking that way, don't we? You know, like it's just terrible. You know, like what's being manufactured, where's it going? How does it end up? A lot of the time,
0: it all ends up in our bodies or in the environment.
1: Exactly. Plastics, which we've got in our bodies now, haven't we?
0: So that that became a seed for an idea, and what we did was, so half of this exhibition is new materials. A lot of them are startup research projects that are coming in, and I think that what we're anticipating is a big shift because it's a lot of activity, a lot of interesting businesses, a lot of innovation.
1: But where does the money come from to do the research and to work on it? Because, everyone's trying to make a quick buck and they go, nah, I don't want to worry about that. Let's just use plastic.
0: Well, I suppose these companies are all different, but what we're seeing is, for example, I'll give you one example. Mm. So the exhibition display system, which is all of the plinths and all of the fit out that we've done, is made from a material called plant board, which is a new material developed by Joost Bakker and a company called Forest One. And the Forest One make wood products, and the product that we're talking about now is particle board. So particle board is basically like MDF, particle board. It sounds pretty boring, but globally, we make 300 million tons of particle board a year. It's normally made from wood from trees, and a tree takes 25 years to grow to maturity.
1: Yep, yep.
0: And also, we're also still extracting wood from old growth forests and chipping it for this stuff. And it is bound, so the secret of particle board is it's basically sawdust held together with glue, and that makes it a functional product.
1: What about the glue, though?
0: And the glue, that's the point. The punchline is the glue, up until now, for about 100 years, we've been using glues that are based on a 1920s, 1930s recipe, which is a urea formaldehyde glue, which is actually damaging to people's health when they work with these boards.
1: Whoa.
0: Cutting them, sanding things, and it off-gases in our interior environments, and it's non-compostable. So this stuff can only go to landfill.
1: Oh, okay. Right.
0: And plant board is 100% hemp grown in Victoria.
1: Ah.
0: Grows in 9 weeks. You can grow a crop. Hemp itself is a regenerative crop, so it fixes a lot of problems with soil. And then they're using these new bio glues, which are basically organic and fully compostable. So that company has seen that this is an inevitable shift, whether it's policy around health, policy around, you know, the circular economy, getting single-use plastics out of systems and things. So they are investing in that because they can see a growth market. And the glue is invented in Amsterdam. It's called Plantix. And it's a globally patented thing now, and it's been called the most sustainable material ever made.
1: Yeah.
0: People will make money out of this shift because – so that's the – people made money out of a shift from plants to plastic in the, you know, early 20th century. People made a lot of money, and now we're going to have to shift back to plants.
1: And will it happen, do you think?
0: Oh, it's inevitable. I mean, we're.
1: But what about Asia, parts of Asia where you just know that they don't care what they make it out of?
0: They will care based on, you know, this is, let's say it's taken us 100 years to get into this ecosystem that we have of materials. We know that they are pervasive in the environment and they have issues with ocean microplastics and in people's bodies and other things. And there's lots of materials. I'm not just talking about plastic. But they know, and I suppose the market gradually shifts and legislation shifts. So, you know, in Europe, for example, they are much more progressive about banning certain materials. In Australia, we've got a single-use plastic ban in Victoria. So these things gradually shift, but you need an alternative that's viable to be able to transition.
1: Yeah. Now, in the exhibition, there's a lot of pieces that are made that are, you know, are very safe for the environment. So Nat, tell us some of the piece of furniture and
0: So we've got, because it's a design show, we've got furniture, lighting, bits of architectural systems, trying to show how we will live with this, because it isn't packaging and stuff like that in this case. Mm-hmm. We've got furniture made from mycelium. We've got a lot of materials made from paper, but what's happening with paper is we're understanding now that a chemical process to turn a paper effectively into a plastic. We've got a lot of other plants.
1: Hold on, can we just go back there?
0: Yeah.
1: A paper that would turn into like a plastic.
0: So we have a project in the exhibition, which is a shelving system by a company from Mullumbimby called Zeoform.
1: Yeah.
0: And Zeoform is basically they take paper waste. Yeah. They process it until the particles are nanoparticles, so they're so small that they then put it into a digestive system, which it's water and paper, but they've developed this technology which allows you to then spray that material into a mold and it sets as a hard material. Gosh. So it's
1: fascinating. This is one of many.
2: And you mentioned mycelium earlier. Is that the one that's like from mushrooms?
0: So mycelium is the root system of fungus.
2: Okay, yes. And that's like the leather-like.
0: Similar. We've got three examples. Mm-hmm. The furniture is from the Netherlands from a company called iFungi, and it's chairs, and they 3D print a mold.
2: Wow.
0: They fill the mold with hemp fiber, and then it's 95% hemp fiber, and then you inoculate that, so you basically inject fungus into it. It grows through the plant material over about 4 weeks, and then you put it in an oven and it kills the fungus and it leaves it as – it effectively is like it's a solid material.
2: Okay.
0: And looks a bit like polystyrene.
2: Yep.
0: But you can it's fully compostable. Okay. But it performs like a chair.
2: So obviously this is showing people what can be used, like can be done with plant life or plant-based material. And some of these are obviously probably already being done commercially, but are there many, are there some that are just at like cutting edge, or are you just trying to show possibly what is possible down the track?
0: It's both, but there's a lot of it's more speculative. So we have commercial products, we've got Alva Aalto's famous furniture by Artek, which they have re-editioned. This is more less about the biomaterial, but what they've looked at is their system of manufacturing, where they, in order to make the furniture perfect, they stopped using any piece of wood that had a variation, like a knot or a mark from an insect or what have you. And when they did some research on their manufacturing recently, they realized that that produces 40% more waste in their system. So we're showing that furniture re-additioned back to with the natural variation. But we also have, like on the cutting edge, we have a thing called the mycelium wildfire jacket, which is a leather made from a team at RMIT University developed a leather, which is, so it's basically you grow fungus on the surface of a pool of waste from agriculture. It's basically plant-based waste. It grows a skin, and that skin is has performs like leather, but what they've found through their research is it's naturally fireproof. So what we have in the exhibition is we commissioned local designer Alexi Freeman made a protective jacket for a firefighter that is naturally fire-resistant, whereas in the traditional clothing that we now wear, or firefighters now wear, they're using quite toxic chemicals to make that fire retardant.
1: And is it being used yet, or is it still in the
0: It's in development. It's they've had certifications done, like in ISO certifications and things, so that it can be used. But now I am sort of the pathway for these things is someone comes up with a recipe. They probably patent it, and then they start looking for applications in industry, and then it gradually works into industry. And that is exactly the same way as when somebody invented polyester. It was developed in a laboratory, probably by a team of chemists, and then they sell it into the textile industry. You know, that's the normal process, and we're showing some of these more startup type things. What have we got? We've got a material from, again, Byron Bay, a company called Avant Matter, and they've developed a new material with macadamia shell waste and a biobinder. So it's it's basically a wood made of waste shell.
1: How do you find all this? Or is it just because of the network that you're in? Things are popping up all the time that you just find out about it.
0: It's a bit of both. You do a lot of research. Right. You talk to a lot of people. We go and we've got a, you know, it depends on the topic. The research phase is always interesting. I mean, I had lots of meetings with companies making, so we have companies making plastic out of algae, seaweed. We've got flax. We've got, oh, God, there's so many. And a whole architectural system made of algae with oyster shell waste, which is like a new mace, like a new concrete.
1: Fantastic.
0: And that, so there's that aspect of the exhibition. There's also textiles. We've got historical furniture from the NGV collection where we're looking at the history of the sort of complex relationship between industry, design and plants and trees, because it's not always a happy story. There's some really negative historical stories, and that's still ongoing. And then we have a whole aspect of the exhibition looking at a different at the relation between first peoples and plants, and using that as a way of understanding that if we are going back to plants, we have deep knowledge within first peoples culture to understand how we might do that in a more reciprocal way, because we now understand that plants, you know, trees are communicating with each other. If we've heard of the wood wide web, the idea that
1: wood wide web.
0: Well, that is
1: I just laughed.
0: Sharing nutrients. Communicating. So our understanding of trees and plants have changed since, I suppose, the dawn of the Industrial Revolution. And this exhibition, yes, it's presenting solutions, but there's questions as well. So if we were going to shift back to plants from synthetic materials, where are all these plants coming from? How are we not creating a whole load new set of problems and the unintended consequences of anything at scale? So if we think of a palm oil situation where we're denuding forests in tropical places, orangutan habitat, and to grow palm oil. Or we're taking things out of the food system, which should be feeding people, and we're using them to make plastics.
1: Yeah, there's a lot of questions.
0: It's quite complex.
1: Yeah. thank you so much. This is, you know, like, are you doing talks on it as well? That
0: we did a full day of symposiums with RMIT, and that's been recorded and they're going online. And the Plant Life website has information on every single product, and we will do more program. I've done tours, and it's been really popular, actually. Yeah. It's very interesting. And,
1: well, the good thing is it's on until the 7th of February, so, you know, still got a bit of time to see it.
0: Plenty of time.
1: Yeah, and where is it?
0: It's at the ground floor NGV Australia, the Ian Potter Centre at Federation Square.
1: All right. Thanks for coming in.
0: My pleasure.
1: And we hope to see you in December.
0: You will see me.
2: Thank you so much.
0: Thank you.
2: We've been talking to Ewan McEwan, the Senior Curator of Design and Architecture, about the exhibition called Plant Life, The Nature of Design. 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

0: you're on Joy 94.9 with Simple Minds with Love Song here on Joy. Now, we have in the studio our next guests with us.
1: Let's see how you go, Neil.
0: We have Elise Poulton and Jaran Latona Pasuk, who are both second-year students at NICA, which is the Circus Arts, National Institute of Circus Arts, which is in Paran. Welcome to the show.
2: Thank you for having us. Thank
0: you. You can both speak now. Awesome. You're allowed to. Now, we were talking earlier. Now, obviously, we want to talk about the show that you're putting on as students at NICA. Yeah. But before we do that, let's get a little bit of background on you. And as we said, I know you're only starting off in your careers, very early stages. But what we're interested in, I suppose, is and what our listeners, I think, we're interested in, is also why you probably chose Circus Arts, why you chose to study it, and maybe also what you maybe want to get out of it, as far as your career going forward. So I might start with you, Elise, if that's okay. All right.
3: Yep. So I was found hanging upside down on a train when I was about 9 years old. And
1: are you from Melbourne? Or?
3: No, I'm from Wollongong, which is in New South Wales. Well,
1: and this is the interesting thing with NICA. People come from all over Australia and the world.
3: Yeah.
1: Because it's a university degree, isn't it? Yeah. Yes.
3: Yeah, so I started youth circus and I did that for about 10 years and then I auditioned for a school in London and I did a year there for circus.
1: Have a look.
3: Yeah, and then I've come back to Australia to come to NICA and now I'm in.
1: And how did you find out, or is it just one of those things that everyone knows about it once you get involved in circus arts?
3: Well, I had no idea about it until some woman told me on the train about it and I got pretty excited. And I said, Mum, let's do this.
1: Okay. So, I wonder what's it like, leaving? Well, you're in London for a year.
3: Yeah.
1: And now you're down here for 3 years?
3: Yeah. So I did 1 year in London. I've transferred into second year at NICA. So I've got 2 years here.
1: 2 years to go. Yeah. Right. Okay. Because what's going to end up with you that you might be somewhere in the world anyway for the rest of your life. So, exactly. How are you coping with that?
3: Oh, I love it. I think it's great. I love going all the places that I can. I just think that community is my favorite part of circus. And so when I can explore all of that, I just think it's so rewarding.
1: Yeah.
0: And sorry, just a little bit as well, I suppose. Now, studying it, obviously you study the craft, but do they actually go into sort of the so-called business end of it, like what you can hope to achieve and, what sort of productions you can do and where the opportunities are and things like that. I mean, I know you're second year still, you still got a lot, long way to go, but did they start touching on all those sort of things as well?
3: Yeah, we've got lectures in business and we learn about how we can market ourselves and how to create shows.
1: And also, at the end of it, you can end up being a teacher, teacher as well, if that's what you want.
3: There's so many opportunities.
0: All right. Thank you for that, Elise. Now, Jaran, how about you? Why did you get started in it? And what do you want to get out of it all as well?
2: Yeah, so I'm from Canberra originally, and I similarly grew up doing youth circus there. I had an uncle who was a clown.
1: Awesome.
2: I had a bit of family connections.
1: Awesome.
2: In that sense.
1: What sort of a clown? A circus clown?
2: He was a clown in the circus, and then he moved into going into hospitals and clowning for sick children.
1: Right, okay.
2: So I kind of grew up around the world of performing arts and circus and comedy. And so when I was in my teens, I started going to classes after school and kept at it. And then, one day, this was actually me and Elise met before coming to NICA because the Canberra and Wollongong schools were connected.
1: Oh, okay.
2: So, we met at a training kind of conference, which was quite cute. Yeah. And there was a coach from NICA who had come to give almost try sell NICA to us. Mm. And I remember thinking, that's insane. I'm never going to do that.
1: Why did you think that?
2: Because, university for circus. I was like, that's so, crazy. Like, there's no way I've got to go to uni and do a proper degree and blah, blah, blah, blah, blah. But then I sent my audition and thought, what the heck, why don't I give it a go, and got in, and now I'm here.
0: That's interesting you say that, because normally when we talk about it, we think, that's normally your parents' voices in your ear saying, get a real job and study for real, but you're the one that was actually thinking that. What was your parents' reaction when you decided you wanted to go?
2: Oh, my parents loved it. They thought I was boring, so they were like, go run off to the circus, do something interesting with your life.
1: That's funny. All right, now, we've spoken a little bit about NICA, but And it, the fact that it's so well known worldwide and how prestigious it is. What was it like when you first arrived here at NICA?
2: It was pretty intimidating.
1: Because did you start in first year?
2: So I did the Certificate 4 program before moving into first year.
1: Right.
2: Which I guess was a bit nicer. So there's a Certificate 4, which is a one-year program that you can do prior to the bachelor.
1: Oh, okay.
2: So you can kind of combine it and make it a whole four-year thing.
1: Right.
2: And that was maybe a bit less scary, just doing the 1 year. It's a bit less commitment.
1: And because you could walk away from it if you wanted to.
2: Yeah. But I had heaps of fun doing that and then re-auditioned for the bachelor and got in. But it's definitely first walking into that building, it's very grand, definitely bigger than any training space that I think a lot of people have ever been in. There's foam pits and like systems that can hoik you up to the roof, and it's pretty flash.
1: And it's also a theatre as well. There's seating, and and that's where you'll be performing.
2: Yeah,
1: that's right. Yeah. So pretty impressive. And how did it compare to what you were doing in London?
3: Oh, I mean, it's the same industry, but it's totally different communities, and it's like I learned so much in London about performance skills and like theatre, and then here at NICA I've learned so much about technique and like how I can move my body and play the music with my legs, essentially. Not actually playing music.
1: I get where you're coming from. All right, so what's this one called?
2: Behind the Veil.
1: Yeah. And you guys, you have somebody who's one of your teachers or that help you with coming up with the idea, but the name and a lot of the concept, you guys actually form it as well, don't you?
3: Yeah. So we've got a director, Kate Fryer, who's come in and she's helped us facilitate all of our show creation. And she's been working with us by giving us prompts, and we've been experimenting and showing a bunch of new bits and pieces, and then we go from there and we create an awesome show.
1: Now, you've all got different disciplines. What's yours?
3: I do aerial rope and skipping rope.
1: Oh, it's skipping rope on the ground.
3: Yeah, rope in the air.
1: Yeah. It's terrifying. It's terrifying. What does your parents think about that when you told them that's what you're doing? You're falling from the ceiling and you're missing the ground by a couple of meters.
3: Well, they're quite proud of me, actually. Like, they knew that I was never going to be in a conventional career. So I think they're just quite excited that I found my place here. And I think that it's pretty impressive.
1: Okay.
2: I do dance trapeze, which is like a spinning trapeze instead of a swinging one.
1: Whoa, so you spin in midair and grab the other. Wow.
2: Oh, it's singular, so it's a bar and two ropes, and it kind of looks like a triangle, and it'll rotate.
1: Okay.
2: And that goes up and down.
1: Right.
2: So that's my primary, and then I also do hula hooping as my secondary.
1: Right, okay. How many can you do?
2: 7.
1: Come on. You can do better than that.
2: Lots of fun.
1: Now tell us, Behind the Veil, what's the premise of the show?
3: The show is pretty much exploring how individuals will conform to a pre-organized society standard, and then how by conforming to that idea it can impact their own identity, and how it's just how a bunch of people in a community are actually kind of crazy, but they don't really realize that until you take a look at the hierarchies and the standards in the
1: There's a lot we're all so different, aren't we? Life is just fascinating, and that's actually a really good thing for guys of your age to be able to come up with all those concepts. It's coming up soon. Are you nervous?
2: We've got dress run tomorrow, and then after that on the 15th we pretty much open and we'll run till the 19th, so it's definitely a couple of days away now, so the nerves are starting to increase, but I think we're in quite a good place for the show.
1: Now, do you do it in first year as well? Do you have a performance?
2: We do a sort of major performance every year, but first year and the certificate performances are in-house only and quite small, only a couple of shows.
1: Right.
2: And from second year onwards, that's when the big budget comes
1: in. So people like me, I'm going to be there throwing lollies at you and all that. Yeah. So how are you going to cope with that? A real audience.
3: I think it's great because you just work off them.
2: And
3: super excited, and that just makes me excited.
2: Yeah, the more energy they can bring, the better we can perform on stage, and you really feel it on the stage. Yeah. And it almost like boosts your muscles. It like helps you perform those incredible feats.
0: Gets the adrenaline rush going. Yeah. Oh, that's great.
1: And now, just very quickly, where can you see yourself? Have you got any plans for the future?
3: Yeah.
1: Or is it too soon?
3: Oh, no, I got plans out.
1: You got plans.
3: I want to graduate, and I want to be part of an ensemble circus that tours and works as a team to create
1: your own group?
3: Oh, I mean, like maybe one day, but yeah, there's a couple contemporary circuses that I've got my eye on that I'd like to
0: try for.
2: I'm maybe a little bit less organized than Elise. Work of any kind would be fabulous. But yeah, I think the goal is to graduate, maybe get a contract with the company.
1: Yeah. Well, you've got another year to go.
2: Yes, we've got time.
0: You got time.
2: Yeah, exactly. And Nike is so good at building those connections with different companies.
1: Of course they are.
2: Yeah.
1: Well, thanks for coming in. And Yala, and congratulations, because there's a lot of hard work that you're putting in here.
3: Oh, yeah.
1: And, Yala, and just enjoy it. Enjoy the ride. I can tell that you're the sort of people that are enjoying. Yeah. Good on you.
2: It's great.
3: Thank you.
0: Thank you so much.
2: Thank you so much for having us.
1: A pleasure.
0: We've been talking to Elise Paulton and Jaran Latona Pasik here on Joy 94.9, Sunday Arts Magazine.
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2: It's 4 o'clock. Yuk Paling Ina. I'm Joe McLean. Joy News. Labor has promised to recruit an extra 1,500 police officers and build a new Victorian police training facility in Melbourne Southwest if it wins the November state election. Premier Ben Carroll says applications to become a police officer at a high year five, but there is a bottleneck with training because there is only one permanent police academy in the state. Australians are being warned that sky-high fuel prices are here to stay as the conflict in the Middle East reaches dangerous levels of escalation. Global oil prices have surged above $100 a barrel and has led to prices jumping to $2.11 for regular unleaded on average from $1.55 in July. Diesel prices have increased almost 50% since June. The fire that gutted a passenger ferry in the Philippines, killing at least 35 people, spread so fast that one man did not have enough time to get his life jacket on as others stepped on him in panic. A total of 54 people are still missing after a fire tore through the MV June Astor ferry on Wednesday night near southwestern Palawan province. There were 43 survivors. An Australian woman has died after falling from a steep Kalinking Beach cliff on Nusa Pendina Island east of Bali. It's the most popular destination for Bali tourists, offering panoramic views from the 180-meter-high coastal cliff. The Department of Foreign Affairs and Trade said it was providing consular assistance to the woman's family. Between 40 to 50 Australians alone die in Bali annually. The 13th Queer Screen Film Festival has crowned its winners, with Test, Flood Cam and Jim Queen taking home the festival's major prizes. Held in Sydney this month with a week of a full LGBTQAI plus stories lighting up the screen at Events Cinemas in George Street. It hosted 28 documentaries, feature films and shorts from across the world, and all shot with a queer lens. Oh, baby, baby, Lady Gaga has reportedly welcomed her first child with fiancé Michael Polanski to the world. Details have not been revealed and no more information, including the baby's name, sex and date of birth, have been released. Photos have been shown of the couple out with their newborn in public for the first time. The sighting comes after Gaga largely vanished from public eye recently, even sparking rumors that she and Polanski may have secretly tied the knot. And did pop queen Carly Rae Jepsen name her baby after a character in Heated Rivalry? Determined to be on the soundtrack for season 2, her latest single Motivation shows how easy and powerful it can be to become a queer ally. Jepsen is a huge fan of the hit Hockey Romance and named her newborn son Ilya. And before we cross back to Sunday Arts Magazine,
1: Joy weather.
2: Let's see what's in store for the Aussie capitals tomorrow, according to the Bureau. Brisbane, Mianjin, partly cloudy in 25. Sydney, Wurrung, a shower or two in 26. Adelaide, Tardanya, a shower or two in 18. Hobart, Nipaluna, possible late showers, 21. Perth, Booraloo, partly cloudy in 25. Darwin, Gurramila, sunny in 35. Now in Melbourne, Nam, a windy 23 degrees, a low of 14 overnight, and tomorrow a shower or two in 19. And tomorrow I'm in a New York state of mind. Heavy rain and 28. I'm Joe McLean. Next Joy News at 5.
0: Joy.

0: That is Orchestral Maneuvers in the Dark with Waiting for the Man.
1: Oh, gosh, I haven't heard them for a few years.
0: Well, it was, and I decided to actually play very, very early Orchestral Maneuvers. Right. It was almost like a very punky sort of
1: it was
0: a show. So now we have in the studio, before we do that, I was going to say to you, I have some messages I have to read out. Now, we obviously have a very, Grant, our regular listener, has messaged a couple of times. In fact, we're going to go back to the very first one he sent through was about Camelot. He mentioned that I can't recall the costume designer's name, but the Australian designer won an Academy Award for the wonderful costumes in Camelot, which is what we were talking about earlier.
1: The film, right.
0: So
1: the costumes, everything about that film was magnificent. People,
0: yeah,
1: and you know, like try and find it and watch it one day, because I'm sure it's on one of the streaming services.
0: Yeah, because I was just looking at. I know that Grant didn't give us a name, but I did have a quick look, and I think it was back in 1967, I think
1: the film
0: was released.
1: Yeah,
0: so
1: yeah.
0: It was quite a while ago. And so that's I think it was John Trescott, I think was a Melbourne designer at the time. And then also Grant also then had commented about the plant life. He said quite a lot of small furniture in the 19th century was made out of paper mache from Grant. So thank you so much, Grant, for listening and commenting about our show. So that's great to know that there are people out there listening to us, David.
1: There are.
0: Now, we have in the studio our next guest, who will obviously be we've all tuned in to listen to our next guest. We have Emma J. Watt Hawkins and Lisa Proud. So I got the J and almost got the Hawkins wrong. Emma J. and Lisa are part of a show called Exhibit, which is a shape-shifting theatre event presented by La Mama and the Melbourne Fringe. And it'll be running from the 30th of September through to the 4th of October. Welcome to the show, ladies.
2: Hello. Thank you.
0: Yeah, you're very welcome. Now, before we actually talk a little bit about the show itself, let's get a little bit of background on the two of you. Let's start off with you, Lisa. And threw you right into it.
1: Now, Lisa was on the show a couple of years ago, and I said, oh, why? And she said, oh, I can't remember. And I said, I can't remember either.
2: We think it was because of my solo show. I think it was 2023.
1: Right.
2: And, was at Arts House called I Am Not This Body.
1: Right.
2: But now I'm here for a different reason.
1: Yeah. Well give us your background.
2: What is my background?
0: Well, how did you get started, basically, performing?
2: How did I get started in performing? Well, I always wanted to.
0: Yeah.
2: I loved, dancing and acting when I was a youngster. And I did ballet classes when I was 5 or 6. And although that didn't progress very much. And during high school, when there was a dance unit in PE, that's when I really took off, I could be just as good as everybody. Terrible at basketball, terrible at soccer and everything, but dancing, loved it. And then when my kids were growing up, they started going to a drama academy, and there were adult dance classes, and so I did that. Then I joined Weave Movement Theatre in 2014. And then everything just took off from there. I joined Raucus, and I went overseas and did some work over there with Unusual Symptoms in Bremen, and also danced with a French company called, what were they called? Decabelle. And we did Sebo for a while. And now I'm working with Emma J.
1: Wow. All right, your turn. Your turn, Emma.
3: My turn. My background. I grew up wanting to be a performer. So from 10, I remember doing a play at school, and I just thought, I've hit my niche. This is where I'm meant to be. I felt at home, and I just felt kind of equalized. Like, people were looking at me, but for a good reason, because I was a good performer. So I was
1: Well, that's the interesting side of being a performer. You know, because you're not really yourself, are you? You're somebody else when you're performing.
3: Exactly. And I think that's what I like about it. I like putting on a different person's hat, a different person's clothes, and inhabiting another character. So I've been performing for over 25 years now.
1: Oh, I only thought you were 15 now. No. Oh, okay.
3: Oh, that's nice, very much. But so yeah, I've done all kinds of things like Circus Oz, I've done burlesque, I've done Shakespeare. I'm kind of one of those jack of all trades, an artist with too many strings to their bow, perhaps.
1: Now, how did you guys link together?
3: Well, for radio listeners, we're two short-statured people, so we're quite short. We met at a short-statured people's convention, which happens every year. And
1: is there a convention?
3: Yeah, so right. Where we all get together.
2: And it's probably on in the next couple of weeks.
1: Is it? And, and how many people go?
2: A couple of hundred, maybe 300. Yeah. I don't know. I haven't been for a while.
1: Right.
3: So, yeah, we met a long time ago, like
2: 30 years.
3: Yeah.
1: Oh, so you know each other that long. Right, okay.
3: Just as friends, but we worked together in a show called White Daydream with Weave Movement Theatre, so we got to know each other better there, and performing together was fun. So
2: it was a lot of fun. And then we decided, let's do something.
3: And because we're similar height, so people assume we're the same person. So we get mistaken for each other a lot. So
1: you look very different.
3: I know.
2: And we perform differently, although there's similar qualities.
3: So we thought we should do a show together, so we'll prove that there's more than one of us. So that's kind of how Exhibit all started to happen. Right. We're like, let's do a show together. That'll be fun.
1: And well, the good thing is you've got the backing of La Mama, where you're obviously performing it, and the Fringe Festival as well.
3: Absolutely. And we've actually got some support from the City of Melbourne too. So
1: brilliant.
3: We've got a few ducks in a row, which is lovely.
1: because it's pretty tough, you know, Fringe Festival, you know, paying your own way. And 9 times out of 10, people performing at Fringe Festival never make money. They lose money.
2: Mm.
1: So this way, you know, like you're actually coming out a little bit ahead, aren't you?
3: It's a nice way. And we can pay our people. You know, we've got a great creative team behind us. So
1: fantastic.
3: We've got Dan West doing sound design, Richard Barbray doing lighting, Susie D's, our outside eye, and Carl Shanks on movement. So we're helping the economy. We're paying artists.
1: Yeah,
3: so
1: good on
3: it's
1: you.
3: Very important for us to be able to pay our artists.
1: All right. Yeah. So tell us, what's the show called? You did mention it.
3: It's called Exhibit.
1: And why? Or do you have to make it up on the spot? That was a joke.
3: We wanted a title that was kind of a little bit ambiguous and meant a lot of things to different.
1: Right. Okay.
3: And Exhibit is a bit like, because we're on display all the time as short-statured people. And also, we're on display in a show, so it's kind
2: And we create a display.
1: Right.
3: Yes.
1: What do you mean by that?
3: Well, at the start of the show, we very much do create it as an exhibit. Yeah. Mm. So we kind of do give the audience.
1: Because the media photo is
3: us in a little wooden box.
1: Yeah, so squashed.
3: There is some wooden boxes in the show that we get to play around with and create different environments.
1: Right. So, okay. What is it? Is it a play or is it?
3: We call it physical theatre, which is kind of a bit of a mix of a play, dance, comedy. So it's a bit of a
2: spoken word.
1: Spoken word.
3: It's not a narrative. Like, it's not a play. It's not direct lines. Yes. But
2: it's a series of vignettes, really.
3: Crazy experiences and encounters, I guess.
1: Right. And putting the show together would have been fun. And, like all the ideas. Did lots of arguments happen?
3: Actually, we've surprisingly not argued too much about the material.
2: No, not at all. Like, we've cut a couple of things, and it was very much a mutual decision. No, this is not working. And I think we've thought, you know, if it's not clever, we're not going to do it.
3: And if it's not fun, we like doing theatre that's fun for us as well.
1: Yeah.
2: And it's a bit wacky and strange and fun.
1: Right. And La Mama, how prestigious is that, performing there?
3: Yeah, we were lucky. We got applied for the Fringe and we got it, so we're very excited to be there.
1: Have you performed there before?
3: I haven't, no.
2: No, I haven't.
3: So this will be a first.
2: Yeah. I've seen several things there.
1: But the interesting thing is, we've often had people on and they come from interstate and some overseas. And the reason they moved to Melbourne is because they wanted to be close to La Mama.
3: Amazing.
2: It has an amazing reputation.
1: We
2: feel very
1: prestigious.
2: Lucky.
1: Yeah.
3: Yeah, it feels like a good home for this show.
1: Yeah. Mm. And is this both your first Fringe?
3: No, I did a Melbourne Fringe show a good long while ago, yeah.
2: And my show was part of Digital Fringe. So, yeah, that was...
1: But the one that you... And, you know, when you started talking about it before, I remembered the show when you came in the last time. Mm. But that wasn't part of a festival, was it?
2: No, it was just
1: a performance.
2: Digital Fringe, yeah.
1: Okay. You know, like, good on you. You know, like, so people, you know, like, they've got to rush out there and buy tickets?
3: They must, yes. Yeah, absolutely rush out and buy them. They're going to get snapped up before we know about it.
1: And it's coming up, you know, like, it's only two weeks.
2: Yeah, 2 more weeks of rehearsal and to really get this all nutted out. What we're doing. What are we doing?
3: Busily sewing costumes this morning before I came. I was like,
1: now, you were saying that off air, that you're actually making the costumes.
3: Yes. I'm a bit of a self-producer. Well, I just came that, you know, we wanted to pay our other people properly, so I ended up just wearing a couple more hats than I was going to be, but that's okay.
2: And then you also asked your partner to make our boxes for your birthday, didn't you?
3: That's true. Paul Ryan, I was like, oh, I need some boxes for it. It's for a photo shoot. So could you make these boxes? It has to be big enough for me, Lisa, to get inside.
0: I suppose that tends to happen with a lot of small sort of independent productions and fringe-type productions as well, that you do have to sort of try out... Put your hands to a lot of different things, don't you?
3: Mm. It's good. I like learning new things. It's a good test, I think.
1: Why shapeshifting? You know, like in your little byline?
3: Well, we change our environment quite a lot, and also who we are in the show. We do a dance in soft furnishings without giving too much away.
2: Don't give that away.
0: That sounds fabulous anyway.
3: Yeah.
2: And, you know, like we want the audience to look, and we want the audience to have a laugh and then question why they're laughing. Is this actually funny, or are they trying to say something to us? So, you know, the I think that's part of the shape-shifting as well. You know, what am I actually seeing and looking at?
0: And that probably explains a little bit of the name as well, Exhibit, basically. Mm. So you're putting yourself out there, aren't you?
2: Absolutely.
1: Yeah. Oh, well, good on you. Yeah. It sounds like a hell of a lot of fun. All right. La Mama.
0: Yep, La Mama. It's on from the 30th of September through to the 4th of October. So it's on roughly about five or six days. So people should get out there pretty quickly to get tickets.
1: Yep.
0: As most fringe shows, it comes quickly. That's Emma J. Hawkins and Lisa Proud doing a show called Exhibit at La Mama.
1: As part of
0: Melbourne Fringe. Yep. Yeah. So go get it.
1: Thanks for coming in.
3: No worries. Thanks for having us.
1: Yeah, pleasure.
0: Thank you so much. You're here on Joy 94.9, Sunday Arts Magazine.
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1: 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And before those messages, that was Instinction by Spandau Ballet.
2: Do you know what? I did not hear that because we've been busy with guests coming and going.
1: If I had to say to David, just get sit down now quickly because we've got to get back into because we have our next guest in the studio with us. And we have Robert Lee Davis, who is a visual artist who's got an exhibition called Between the Lands of Now and Then, which will be opening at the La Trobe Regional Gallery in Morwell on the 19th of September. Welcome to the show, Robert.
3: Welcome. Thank you.
1: Now I know that for our listeners to get a bit of background on you. Now, actually, firstly, is it Robert or is it Robert Lee?
3: There were so many Robert Davises that I just started using my middle name, but it's Robert.
1: Okay.
2: Because I bump into Robert lives here in St. Kilda, and I'm sitting on a tram. This is a classic. I was sitting on a tram one day, and I just looked down at the person sitting next to me, and they were looking at some artwork on their phone or on your computer. And I thought, that's Robert's work. And I looked up at him and I went, Robert, hello. And he went, oh, my God, David, hello. And it was just funny how things happen. And, of course, I've done some little videos of chats with you as well.
3: Yeah, you've been you're an icon of artistic, just really, I mean, really, the journey that you've taken many of us on and followed many of our ideas. It's just incredible.
2: Oh, well, thank you for saying that, Robert. That's good. Nice of you. Now, let's get your background, because it's very colorful.
3: Okay. I'm originally from North America.
2: How are you? I would have never picked the accent.
3: Yes, but I always had this wanderlust. I always asked my parents questions that could not have, be answered in a typical fashion, like, Dad, why would we call it the World Series when the world isn't involved in the baseball?
2: I know. It's crazy.
1: It's quite interesting because I remember we used to talk about things like that. And I never didn't think that Americans would ever think like that because
3: I felt like always the only person asking these questions because people would be like, "Why do you ask these things?" Anyway, so it just encouraged me to go and see the world. And so that's what I've done. I left the States and went to Egypt, then to China, London, and now Australia.
2: Now, you're a visual artist. Yes. Where did the art start?
3: Oh, gosh. That started with my grandmother, I would say. It was her birthday, and I did a card for her, and I drew a picture of Mickey Mouse, which was her favorite cartoon. Comic books character at that time, and it was so dodgy. Gosh, really, the error was lopsided. And the reason I know this is because my grandmother kept it, until she passed.
2: Did you end up with it?
3: I did.
2: Oh, good. I did. Good. The reason being, keep on telling your story because we'll come back to that.
3: No. I think every time I visit her, she would bring this picture out and show friends, and by the time I was 21, I was just tired of
2: seeing it. So did you study art?
3: I did. I studied fine art, and when I didn't think I was going to get a job, I did commercial art, studied that, but then I wound up back in fine art.
1: Right. So did you do all of this before you started your wanderlust, Robert? So it was all back home in the US?
3: Yes. Yeah.
2: Now, what's your format that you take? Tell our listeners what you do. It's a collector of little bits of paper that he loves cutting up and sticking. tell us, what's it called?
3: It's called Fine Art Collage. So it's a mix of different mediums, paint, ink, pencil, collage, found objects that I collect on my journey. So if you went to my studio, you'd see...
2: Yeah, I've been there. Yeah. And there's a lot of crap in there.
3: creative crap. Yeah, so there are cigar boxes that are marked Egypt or China or

0: Gippsland or St. Kilda, and I just take those. They're memories for me, and they help feed my practice.
1: Now, what I love about what you do, you don't do a sort of meter square or 2 meters this or 2 meters that. That's explain to our listeners.
0: I've always had this desire to do long landscapes. So the Trobe Regional Gallery was very generous in offering me a huge space. And I presented the idea of a journey. There are five panels, and each of them are 24 by 240 centimeters long.
1: Right, okay. They're long. But there's so many different things going on. One is your journey, where it's all the places you've been to, like Egypt and Melbourne, of course, and London. London's in there too,
0: London's
1: isn't it?
0: In there.
1: And stunning. But then you've done one for the regional side of it.
0: Right. I love Gippsland, because you see everything on your journey. And I love taking the train or buses sometimes. I mean, my partner likes to drive, so he's not with me. But when I'm by myself and I'm there, I just stare out the window, and the changing landscape, it's just fascinating, from beautiful rolling hills to countryside to cities to industry. And so this exhibit that I'm doing is called an Australian Miorama. And a Miorama, I should say.
1: Miorama. Right, okay.
0: Or an endless landscape.
1: Right, okay.
0: It's a landscape that can be moved about. So
1: now this is fascinating. You've got to really explain it. Go on, keep going.
0: Yeah, it's a landscape.
1: They're panels, aren't they?
0: Yeah, they're on panels, about 48 centimeters by 20 centimeters. And you can actually place them side by side, but then move them around. So it's an endless landscape. You're creating a landscape, but because it's always changing, I wanted people to understand how I feel when I'm in that landscape. So you can actually lift the panels up, push one aside, and place it there, and it will always connect.
1: And therefore the horizon's always the same.
0: Yeah.
1: It's just the amount of thought that must have gone into that, Robert.
0: Oh, the amount of mistakes that went into that, can't tell you.
2: So can I ask you then, Robert, I did actually have look into what my Miorama was. Huh. Now, I from what I could tell, it reminded me of a little bit of a game, I suppose. A little puzzle we used to have as kids, mm-hmm. where you had, tiles that were in, sort of like either 3x4 or whatever, and you could just move them around and form different sort of pictures.
0: That's right.
2: So is that very similar to what your
0: exactly.
2: yours is? And, but is your sort of then, is it more than two, the height of it is more than two tiles, so you can switch them around,
0: Yeah, so I wanted it to be light enough that you could lift it without much effort.
2: Okay.
0: And place it in another
2: section. So you just place it around. Okay,
0: that's
2: so rather than sliding it around, you actually place it.
0: Yeah, you just lift
2: it
0: in place.
2: Okay, go on. I was going to say, so when you exhibit it, is it one that you let the viewer go there and do that themselves, have you set it in a way,
0: It's on a long wall, and they're up against a wall. But I think we're going to have museum gloves, so people can put them on and then lift carefully and move them around. I mean, I have to say, the curator staff were so generous.
2: I was going to say, because
1: you're not supposed to touch the art.
0: No, I know. You're not supposed to touch the art. But for me, when people get involved in the art, I feel they have more of a connection to my story, and then can see their own story in it as well.
1: And the fact is, your detail is often very, very small. Mm-hmm. So you've got to get actually up close and look. And then all of a sudden, the detail is so there. Mm-hmm. And you're just transfixed with it. You're so clever with what you do. But so these panels is just one aspect of it. And then there's these long buggers that go on forever with telling a totally different story.
0: Right.
1: So so how many pieces are in this exhibition?
0: Ooh, that's a very good question. There are about 75.
1: Yeah. And so one room, and it's all the, around the walls?
0: Yeah, they're around the walls. And each section of the wall tells a different story. Like, I'm glad, David, you had a chance to actually see. There are smaller panels that are as big as postcards that will undulate and fold underneath and around one another to create kind of like a mosaic. That's stationary. Then you have the Australian Myrioramas that can be moved. And then you have the long 240-centimeter panels, wow, which are not moved. And then I've created these round ones. And there are three round...
1: Which is sort of like a signature for you. You do a lot of round ones, don't you? Which is quite unique.
0: Yeah, I don't know. It's playing with different shape and different size. And I sometimes get bored just going in one format. And a friend of mine, another artist, Robbie Harmsworth, said, "Have you ever done a round one?" And the challenge hit me. And it's just such a different way of seeing, because you can actually turn that canvas around and see a different perspective.
1: Mm. Now, there was one that I saw in your studio, and it was actually
0: from the Illawarra Flame Tree.
1: Right.
0: They're the
1: and
0: seeds.
1: Is that part of the exhibition? Or So therefore, it's these gum.
0: Yeah, it's like a chandelier.
1: But the fact is that then, Robert's actually. Well, then to what? So it's not just the gum pods. Mm-hmm. The pods. That's right. What have you done with them?
0: Well, I've mixed collage into the pods. So I've covered many of the pods, like half of the chandelier, with stories and memories of my own travels. And actually, they're also composed of the bits and pieces from the other panels. So I'm big on renewing or reusing materials and not just wasting things. So I do save the little bits because I know that they're going to be added on later. Mm. So if you can imagine the Illawarra Flame Tree, which is over there in Albert Park, you can see them. And those beautiful sculptural pods.
1: Mm. They are very sculptural, aren't they?
0: They are so gorgeous.
1: Yeah. Yeah.
0: And so I've created what looks like a chandelier. So they're falling down. I've used very thin wire to make them hang. And then there's some on the ground as well.
1: And the thing is that when you first look at it, you don't realize, again, that you've messed with it.
0: Yeah.
1: You think they're just the pods.
0: Right.
1: It's not until you get it close that you actually notice it. Congratulations. And people, if you want to see, I made a little video at Robert's studio, well, in the hall, because we had to move out of the studio because these pieces are so bloody big. You can see Robert talking about it with the pieces right in front of them. They're on my social media. You'll have to scroll for a couple of weeks back, but they're there. I might repost them this week.
0: There would
1: be
0: a lot
1: really good.
0: Thank you for that post. There were many people that didn't understand, and when they saw your post, they got it.
1: Yeah. So where are you doing this exhibition?
0: At La Trobe Regional Gallery. It's in Morwell, so it's about a 2-hour journey by train up, but it's such a gorgeous way to see our beautiful state. So Morwell's a small town with a gorgeous museum. It's really beautiful.
2: Yeah, I think the V-line goes through. I think goes more than
1: Or you could drive a car.
0: I'm going there tonight.
1: You can drive your car like your partner would drive and you catch the train. Whatever.
0: Yeah, but the train's so good.
2: and it opens on the 19th of September, so that's next Saturday.
0: Yes.
2: And they'll be through to the 29th of November.
0: That's right.
1: Make the effort, people, and go and see this work.
2: Take a trip out there, because it is a lovely part of the world
0: as
2: well. Thank you so much, Robert. We've been talking to Robert Lee Davis about his exhibition Between the Lands of Now and Then, which is, as he said, on at La Trobe Regional Gallery in Morwell from the 19th to the 19th of September to the 29th of November. 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
1: Our guests are laughing on air because they've been introduced.
2: It's just such a joy to be here.
1: Rude, how rude.
0: That's all right. I did warn, you know, that's how it works around here. We have in the studio, and you might have already heard them snickering away. We might as well find out who the snickering belongs to. We have in the studio with us Angus Cameron and Ian Sinclair. Angus is the writer and Ian is the director of a show called Luke, which will be on at Red Stitch in from the 18th of September through the 11th of October.
1: World premiere.
0: Yes. Wow. Oh, yeah, sorry, I forgot to add the world premiere.
2: Yeah, absolutely. Got to have that.
0: Got to
1: have that.
0: So welcome to the show, Angus and Ian.
3: Oh, thank you, Neil.
2: Thank you for having us.
0: You're very welcome. Now, as we mentioned, we'd like to get a bit of a background on the two of on each of you.
1: The police check. You know,
0: Well, we'll do that as you walk out as well, too, you know. Now, it's just a matter of for our listeners to you know, see where how you got involved. So when we say background, it's really more just how did you get started in sort of the performance and the arts, and where did your love for all that come about, basically? So maybe we'll start with you, Ian, if that's all right.
3: Yeah, I was up in Armidale in northern New South Wales, you know, next door to Tamworth, it was a bit of a lonely old place up there, and I went to an open gathering that Hunter Valley Theatre Company put together and New England Theatre Company, and walked into the room and felt for the first time like I belonged somewhere.
1: Oh, wow. How old?
3: I was 16 years old.
1: Okay.
3: Yeah. And I was at a boarding school up there as well, you know, and it was a pretty lonely old place. Mm. And my folks lived overseas, you know. And so it was the first time I walked into a room and thought, oh, okay, nobody cares who I am or what I sound like, but they were all interested in me, and that really, I thought, oh, whatever this is, I want
1: oh,
3: more
1: wonderful.
3: Of it.
1: That's yeah. so lovely.
3: Yeah, yeah, it was a lovely thing.
1: And were you a good actor or a crap actor?
3: I was not very good at all, I don't think. That's why I'm working as a director now. That's the way it works, isn't it?
1: But a lot of directors always start as an actor, don't
3: yeah,
1: they?
3: That's right. Yeah, and I was serious about it for a good chunk of time, and I went off to NIDA. I was there. 92.
1: Oh, NIDA, excuse
3: yes,
1: me.
3: Yes, it's la-di-da. Oh. Yeah, but I didn't last there very long.
1: Why? Did they kick you out?
3: And then I went off to UK and I studied directing over there instead.
1: Right, yeah. Okay. Mm. And, you know, like, work-wise, you know, like, are you constantly working as a director?
3: Well, I guess I do two or three shows a year, yeah. And I also teach at 16th Street Actors Studio, and that fills the gaps in between really
1: right.
3: comfortably. Yeah.
1: Okay.
3: So effectively, I'm doing scene work all the time, which suits me just fine. It's working.
0: Sorry, you know? Where's 16th Street? Where's 16th Street?
3: Oh, it's up in Caulfield, on Glen Huntley Road.
0: So you're based in Melbourne, obviously. Then.
3: Yes, yeah, that's right. Yeah.
1: Angus, your story?
2: Well, I grew up in country Victoria. We have a farm out near Bairnsdale, and I think I first discovered theatre at school and reading. You know, I'd read Tennessee Williams and Arthur Miller, that sort of thing. And from
1: so
2: there,
1: you were a farm boy?
2: Was it? Oh, absolutely. And right. Don't so listen to my dad if he tells you otherwise.
1: Yeah, but the interesting thing, you know, like what you were reading. You're
0: yeah,
1: like,
0: it's an unusual reading list, exactly.
1: Yeah, for a country boy.
2: I don't know. I think you can identify with Tom in The Glass Menagerie. You know, I can go to the moon. I went much further.
1: Did you see the latest production?
2: I did.
1: He was very gay, wasn't he?
2: He was very gay, yeah. And I appreciated that.
1: Yeah.
2: Yeah.
1: Brilliant. we had the cast in here when
2: great.
1: The show was on.
2: Tim Draxel, so, was it?
1: Yeah.
2: Tim.
1: Yeah. Tim. And your writing, where did that all start from?
2: Well, I sort of always knew that I would be a writer, and then I started writing, and I realized that it was very difficult, and so I had to check myself a little bit and go and study and practice. And so I think I did my master's at VCA, not NIDA, in about 2015. And then I did my PhD there as well.
1: Right. Or PhD?
2: That's right. What? It's Dr. Cameron.
1: Oh, yeah. Sorry.
0: Oh, sorry. Yeah, I forgot that introduction, didn't I?
1: So what did you... I was always fascinated.
0: Was that in theatre?
2: Theatre and philosophy, yeah.
1: Right. Okay. Fantastic. So the life of a writer, though, you know,
2: yeah,
1: like how...
2: terrible.
1: Is it?
2: It's tough, I think. Yeah, I wouldn't wish it upon anyone.
1: Well, why are you doing it?
2: It's a great question, and I think one that Luke struggles with in a sense. What does it mean to be a writer? What does it take to write? What are the sacrifices that you make? So the play sort of echoes some of those concerns.
1: Well, before we start talking about that, did you guys know each other before?
3: No. I mean, we knew each other by reputation, I guess, but we met just before the rehearsals began.
1: So Red Stitch brought you together. Is that how it happened?
2: Yeah, so the project originally began with Gary Abrams.
1: We know him well.
2: Yeah, exactly. And so he really helped get the project going, helped cultivate it through the first year or so, and then due to scheduling conflicts, he had to step away from the project. And then I didn't panic, and Ella at Red Stitch and I sort of got together and thought about who we would like. And if I'm being honest, it was a bit of a pie in the sky notion that Ian would want to do it. So I'm very flattered and grateful.
1: And what did you say? You went, nah, I don't want to do it to begin with.
3: Well, I mean, I'm always, it's funny coming late to a project, especially new work, you know, because it's always better to be embedded at the level. And Gary Abrams, of course, is a director that I love and admire. And so I knew it was going to be sophisticated work. So when Ella contacted me and said, listen, this has come out of the blue, would you be interested? I read it over the weekend and then rang her up and said, I think I have to read this 5 more times because it's beautiful. It has great intellectual and poetic ambition, this play, and that's what is really exciting to me about it. So yeah, I read it 5 or 6 more times and rang her up and said, I think I can work my head around this.
1: Now for our listeners, you know, like the relationship between writer and director, it's, you know, like, it's an interesting one, isn't it? Because you would both be having different sort of views on it, are you, when you're talking, you know, like, as a writer, you've got the notion of what it's about, even though the words are there, but you still have a different thought of what it's about. And then as a director, you know, like, you thinking, oh, no, I think I want to do it this way, or I want to do it that way. How do you work together?
3: Well, I think there's a lot of trust involved, isn't there? And I think the training that I received was one of the best bits of advice I was given. I was trained by a guy called Max Stafford Clark in England, who said that the last thing he said to me when I left was, he said, Ian, if you get a review that's very good, that doesn't mention you, that only talks about how wonderful the actors and the writers are, and it just says directed by Ian Sinclair, you've succeeded. That's what you should be aiming to achieve.
1: Okay.
3: And he said that my job is to build a bridge between the actors and the writer. And so I hope that means that my conflict with playwrights is a little less than say, other directors who have a very strong conceptual approach to work. Mine is dramaturgical. I read it first and then try to work out the best way to serve what I see in Angus's work in this particular case, and then get back to Angus about that and say, listen, I'm thinking of this, am I right? You know, and
0: so does that thinking also then involve how it will come across to the audience, basically, you know, like, because I mean, you talked about the act, obviously the writer, the actors, but then the audience obviously need to be involved in some way, because you want them to be able to get the message or the story across. Exactly.
3: That's
0: so,
3: right.
0: Yes. So is that what you mean when you talk about, you know, your dramaturgy side that you?
3: Yeah, I think so. And also, you know, working out. So of course I'll report back to Angus where I'll say, oh, it feels a little as though it's a little flat in the middle of part two. I can't tell if it's the actors or if it's the writing. Oh. And I'll do my best with the actors to make it interesting. Okay. And I'll get back to you in 2 days. You know, and if I haven't succeeded, maybe we should have a chat. So we'd have chats in the evening and send text messages and that sort of thing, and we're still doing so as we go through it.
1: But is it too late now for the writer to change?
2: I once did a play called Human Error many years ago, and I saw the first preview and realized that it was too long, and I went home that night and crossed out everything that needed to be.
1: But hold on, poor actor.
2: Poor actor, yeah. Absolutely. There was a monologue that was, you know, pages long. And I remember sending the director a script the next day, and it was just completely blacked out apart from the stage direction. She checks her phone, then the rest was all blacked out. And Justin Knott, the director, he was just like, I can't action this overnight.
0: Yeah.
2: But I think we're still, you know, a little bit flexible. We're doing some tweaks here and there. So much of the end of the play was figuring out how to end it. And so that was one of the pieces that had the most movement and shape, I think.
1: Mm. What's it called?
2: What called?
1: The play.
2: Luke.
1: Luke. Mm. But I like the little byline. What is it?
2: A dark and twisting examination of truth and regret. Is that one?
1: Whoa. Nice. Yeah.
2: Whoa. I love that.
1: Whoa. And what's the premise of the play?
2: So it begins in 2007 in country Victoria. There is a group of people who have found themselves a bit of a found family. Two of them are teachers. One of them is a former student, and he's now part of the faculty. And over the course of the year, he's discovered a lot about himself and the potential of the world. And the play begins with him about to leave and a series of events that ends up blowing up their lives.
1: Okay. Is it, you know, the teacher, mm-hmm. is he a gay man?
2: Yeah.
1: Right.
2: Yeah. So there's a lot of questions around the mentor-mentee relationship, the lines between being in love with an older figure and how that plays out in a school environment.
1: Right. Okay. Mm. And how did you interpret that as the director?
3: Well, I was instantly fascinated by it, I think, because, of course, liminality is such a thing for the queer experience. And that's what Angus uses this very powerfully and dramaturgically. And also, you know, in gay relationships particularly, you know, where pederasty is a tradition that goes deep into the culture, you know, that there's a pre-existing framework for it, but then how does that fit in with country values and the way people see things, and also the easy way that what happens in the country very easy to be labeled as gay, and then 15 other things get piled on top of that in country Australia. You know, gay is just a term for many other outsider experiences as well. I think, you know, it didn't take much at my school to be labeled, you know, at all.
2: Yeah.
3: You know?
2: And I think everyone's very quick to jump from gay teacher to pedophile.
3: Yes.
2: And how do we have a conversation around why that happens?
1: That is a very tough question, isn't it?
2: Yeah. And, you know, something that that isn't being spoken about, I think, and particularly during, I guess, the Me Too movement, there was a lot of people coming out for various reasons and telling their stories. And I noticed that in America, for example, you know, some of the guys would be 19, 20, but, you know, the age of consent would be older or things like that. And so these terms can get, you know, fast and loose very, very quickly. And so how do we have this kind of conversation and do it in a way that enhances the debate?
1: Right. And, you know, like coming up with the concept, you know, like that's what, how long was that process for you?
2: I mean, it's so interesting. You, as a writer, you're often pitching. So you go through different, you know, you might send 5 pitches to a theatre company, 5 pitches here, 5 pitches there. And then, you know, they don't want any, and then they like bits and pieces. And so this began in a completely different area, and it was just by drilling down and having conversations with Gary and what is it that we want to talk about, and how far can you go to be provocative, to use the opportunity that Red Stitch is giving us to do big little theatre. How can we make an impact, and we don't want to be safe, but we want to bring the audience with us. You know, we don't want to shock for shock's sake. We want people to leave with a satisfying night of theatre and, you know, a worthwhile experience. And how do you tread that line? So we were really finessing that.
1: Can't wait to see it. You know, like, it sounds absolutely fascinating. It really does. You know,
2: it would be a bit different to the other play I had on this year, Australian Open. So,
1: because we chatted to the couple of actors,
0: Catherine's,
1: about that one. So we're aware of you. Yeah,
2: it's all good.
1: Yeah. All right. Well, thank you so much for coming in today.
2: Yeah,
1: can't wait to see it. And you know, like, and we're here all the time. You know, like, so anything
0: future
1: you're
0: projects,
1: doing,
2: absolutely. Yeah. Well, I'd love to be back.
1: Yeah,
3: yes, please.
0: We'd love to have you back. So we've been talking to Angus Cameron and Ian Sinclair. Angus, as I said, is the director of the play Luke, and Ian is directing it. It will be on at Red Stitch Actors Theatre, Chapel Street, St Kilda, and that will be from the 18th of September to the 11th of October. You're here on Joy 94.9.
1: We're saying goodbye
0: because that's the end of our show.
1: Thank you for listening, everyone.
0: Thank you for listening. We've got Robin Mossy coming up after 5 with Yesterday Once More. I think there's news of 5.
1: And go out and support the arts.
0: Yes, exactly. And we'll be back next week with some more things happening in Melbourne. To see us out, I've got some messages, and we've got the Reflex with The Politics of Dancing here on Joy 94.9, Sunday Arts Magazine.
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1: 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Joy News.
2: It's 5 o'clock, Yuppaling Ina, I'm Joe McLean, Joy News. Labor has promised to recruit an extra 1,500 police officers and build a new Victorian training facility in Melbourne Southwest if it wins the November state election. Premier Ben Carroll says applications to become a police officer at a five-year high, but there is a bottleneck with training because there is only one permanent police academy in the state. Australians are being warned sky-high fuel prices are here to stay as the conflict in the Middle East reaches dangerous levels of escalation. Global oil prices have surged above $100 US a barrel and has led to prices jumping to $2.11 for regular unleaded, on average from $1.55 in July. Diesel prices have increased almost 50% since June. An Indonesian passenger ship carrying more than 240 people has lost contact with authorities after encountering bad weather. The ship had departed from Surabaya, Indonesia's second largest city, East Java, and was bound for Banjarmasin. A rescue team has been dispatched to the ship's last known location. Also in Bali, an Australian woman has died after falling from a steep Kalinga King Beach cliff off Nusa Pendina Island. It's the most popular destination for Bali tourists, offering panoramic views from the 180-meter-high coastal cliff. The Department of Foreign Affairs and Trade said it was providing consular assistance to the woman's family. Between 40 to 50 Australians alone die in Bali annually. The 13th Queer Screen Film Festival has crowned its winners, with Test, Flood Cam and Jim Queen taking home the festival's major prizes. Held in Sydney this month, with a week full of LGBTQAI+ stories lighting up the screens at events cinemas in George Street. It hosted 28 documentaries, feature films, shorts from across the world, and all shot on a queer lens. Oh baby, baby, Lady Gaga has reportedly welcomed her first child with fiancé Michael Polinsky to the world. Details have not been revealed and no more information, including the baby's name, sex and date of birth, have been released. Photos have been shown of the couple out with their newborn for the first time. The sighting has come after Lady Gaga largely vanished from public eye recently, even sparking rumors that she and Polanski may have secretly tied the knot. And did pop queen Carly Rae Jepsen name her baby after a character in Heated Rivalry? Determined to be on the soundtrack for season 2, her latest single, Motivation, shows how easy and powerful it can be to be a queer ally. Jepsen is a huge fan of the hit Hockey Romance and named her newborn son Ilya. In AFLW, Melbourne down Port Adelaide 74-23. Richmond beat St Kilda 54-43, and Sydney also beat GWS Giants 87-56, with North Melbourne still playing Carlton and Fremantle to play Essendon at 5:05 today. And before we cross to yesterday once more with Robin Mossy.
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2: Let's see what's in store for the Aussie capitals tomorrow, according to the Bureau. Brisbane, Mianjin, partly cloudy, 25. Sydney, Wurrung, a shower or two and 26. Adelaide, Turdanya, a shower or two and 18. Hobart, Nipaluna, possible late showers at 21. Perth, Boorloo, partly cloudy, 24. Darwin, Gurumbila, sunny and 35. Now in Melbourne, Nam, a windy 23, a low of 14 overnight, and tomorrow a shower or two at 19. And tomorrow, I'm in a New York state of mind. Heavy rain and 28. I'm Joe McLean. Next, Joy News at 6.

0: Good afternoon. This is Yesterday Once More with Rob and Mossy. And it's good afternoon to Mossy.
1: Hello, Rob. And hello, everybody, and welcome to the show.
0: And big thank you to Joe, who'll be back later at 6, and to David and Neil for Sunday Arts Magazine. Now, to contact us, this is what you have to do.
1: If you care to SMS, it might be good to do 0427JOY949, or if you have a preference for emailing.
0: You can email onair@joy.org.au, and we always love to get your messages, so think about what to say and send it to me.
1: Well, I've got an early one. Jane from Paran's listening in because she loves Dion Warwick. So, Hi, Jane.
0: So, do you want to tell us who you're doing today?
1: Oh, we are doing double-sided hits. And, of course, I just mentioned Dionne Warwick, the Beatles and Billy Thorpe.
0: Yeah, we better explain what a double-sided hit is for some of you who may have no idea what we're talking about.
1: I'd say the majority of people our age would definitely know.
0: Our people might. But now, that a double-sided hit was a single that came out on vinyl, and both sides actually made the charts, did very well. So I've got Roy Orbison, Brenda Lee and Ricky Nelson. And I'm going to start off with the great O, Roy Orbison. He was an American singer, songwriter and guitarist, and he was known for his distinctive and powerful voice, his complex song structures and dark emotional ballads. But he also had rock and roll songs as well. And Roy performed with minimal motion and in black clothes, matching his dyed black hair and his dark sunglasses. But it was his voice, of course, that carried the whole song. Here's a little fact for you. Orbison was fascinated by machines. He was known to follow a car that he liked and make the driver an offer on the spot. How's that? Anyway, the first song is one of his up-tempo songs. It was actually released 1961 as a B-side to Crying, which I'll be playing a bit later. However, this one did reach 25 on Billboard, and it's a bright start to the program because it's Roy Orbison and Candyman.

0: You're with Robin Mossy. It's Yesterday Once More. This is your wonderful hour of a little trip down memory lane. That was a good one. I liked that one. What year did that come out?
1: 61.
0: That's right. Ooh, I knew the song. All right, here we go. We've got the Beatles. This was a double-sided hit because that's what we're doing today. And this was composed and recorded on the same day by Paul while the gang were recording Beatles for Sale. This song was the B-side to the one I'm going to play later on, which is I Feel Fine. And this was Paul's attempt at writing a song in the style of Little Richard, because Little Richard was his hero. So he tried to emulate him in a way. The lyrics include the first reference to drugs in a Beatles song, with the line, "Turns me on," referring to marijuana. Now, back then, publicly, people didn't really think much of it. If they'd have noticed, they probably would have had the song banned. Anyway, it got to number 4 and number 8 on 2 US charts. I couldn't find anywhere in Australia, but it did get to number 1 in New Zealand. So, this is the first of the Beatles, She's a Woman.

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0: My apologies to Brenda Lee there. I thought she'd finished, but she hadn't. Now, she was known for her musical versatility, and she had commercial success with recordings in the genres of pop, country, rock and roll and gospel. In fact, she was one of the best-selling artists of the 1960s. Now, that song's interesting because in 1960, R. Britton bought Bradley the pop ballad I'm Sorry for Lee to record. But after recording, Bradley believed the song to be a hit, but Decca rejected it, theorising that the song was too mature for Lee to record instead. I'm Sorry was issued as a B-side to the rock tune That's All You Gotta Do. The A-side reached the top 10 in the US and Australia, while I'm Sorry actually became her first number one single.
1: There you go. You can never can tell.
0: No, they're not always right.
1: Now, excuse me, this is Dionne Warwick, and it was written by Bert and Hal, and it was written especially for Dionne, and it's Hal wanted to convey a woman's concern for her man who was serving in Vietnam at the time. So that's, you know, I say a little prayer, hence the title. Now, Bert didn't like the fact that it was brisk. He thought it should have been slower, but little did he know that it would be a million-selling hit for Dionne. So you just never can tell. Whatever you care for, we don't know what the public's going to come up with. Anyway, Say a Little Prayer is on the A-side to Valley of the Dolls, and the single became one of the most successful double-sided hits of the rock era. Woo! And I'll be playing Valley of the Dolls later on.

You're with Robin Mossy, and we're doing double-sided hits. And just a little bit of trivia here. Elvis Presley had 39 double-sided hits, and the Beatles had 24 double-sided hits. Remarkable, when you think about it. All right, my third artist is Ricky Nelson. Now, Ricky was an American musician and actor. From the age of 8, he starred alongside his family in the radio and television series The Adventures of Ozzie and Harriet, which was really popular. But he was also in film.

0: 50,000 people, the largest crowd of the season, showed up at Chicago's Comiskey Park for the twi-night doubleheader between the White Sox and the Detroit Tigers. Between games, as planned, a huge box containing thousands of disco records was blown up.
1: Joysters, Robbie Molinari. 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

0: You're with Rob and Mossy, and we are doing double-sided hits today. And that, I just love that song, and I love the film. Did you ever see the film, Rob?
1: No.
0: Yeah,
1: I did not see the film. Who was in the film?
0: Barbara Parkin, and poor old Sharon Tate. I'm not sure whether that was the last film she made. It was based on the Jacqueline Susan novel, Valley of the Dolls, and that's the theme from the Valley of the Dolls. And the song was going to be given to Judy Garland, but Barbara Parkin butted in and said, no, let's do Dion. So they gave it to Dion. And that was, as I said, the B-side to I Say a Little Prayer. And it reached number two, which meant that it did better than I Say a Little Prayer. Not bad.
1: Mm.
0: Now, we have Brian from Hawthorne, which was kind of him to tell us that John Wayne, Dean Martin and Angie Dickinson were in the film.
1: Oh, yes.
0: Along with Walter Brennan. Yes.
1: Rio Bravo. We mentioned that before. Bravo.
0: Yeah, thanks for that, Brian.
1: Yeah, thanks, Brian. I'd forgotten that. Now, we got a message from Ken.
0: We have. G'day, Robin Mossy. Spring has arrived here in Nagambie and the local football team winning the premiership flag.
1: Oh,
0: yay!
1: Great.
0: Fantastic. It's certainly a double-sided Sunday. You are the icing on the cake. Oh, Ken, thank you very much.
1: Yeah.
0: And congratulations to your footy team. Woohoo! What are they called? Let us know what their name is.
1: I'm hoping it's the Bombers, Ken. You never know. Anyway, I was just going to say, mention to Dionne Warwick. Now, we know she was related to Whitney Houston. She was a cousin. Yeah.
0: Mm.
1: And, I mean, people say how wonderful Whitney Houston was, but Dionne Warwick was also a fine, fine singer.
0: Yes, she was. She did
1: sing. As you can tell from that particular song. All right, now I'm having my other double-sided hit by Roy Orbison. Now, Roy recorded this with a guy called Joe Melson. He actually co-wrote it and was actually termed a rock bolero. Not quite sure.
0: What is it? What's that mean?
1: Rock bolero used to build up to a climax. Yes. So I imagine that's what they mean by that.
0: Interesting.
1: It was later recorded by Don McLean. And, of course, even later, in the 80s or 90s, it was dubbed with Roy Orbison and K.D. Lang doing a magnificent duo. Mm. If you haven't heard it, I'd suggest you tune into that one. It's just beautiful. Anyway, this is the original, 1961, reached number one on Billboard of that year. And, in fact, it was the number four song of the whole year. And it's a song I really, really liked at the time. One of Roy's ballads, and again, a sad one. It's called Crying.

0: fabulous song, fabulous voice. Now we've got a message here from Kylie. Hi, Joy. Loving the music. Thanks, Kylie. And I think we've got a couple of others there, haven't we?
1: Yeah, here's one.
0: Great show today. So wonderful to hear the good oldies. They wrote great songs in the 60s and 70s. Continue the fantastic work. And that's best wishes from Lynn. Thank you, Lynn.
1: And Ken's got back to us. And no, it's not the Ngambi Bombers. It's the Ngambi Lakes, of course.
0: Lakers, yeah.
1: Lakers, of course it is.
0: And guess what? This is for Jane too. They wear St Kilda's colours.
1: Well, there you go. There's something. Now,
0: what have we got next? We have, the good Australian boy, Billy Thorpe. This was a double-sided hit in Sydney, Brisbane and Perth, and the flip side of it was Dancing in the Street. Now, Thorpey, as we used to fondly call him, was a singer, guitarist, songwriter, and at the end of the 60s, he changed. He started to front the Aztecs and he got a bit boozy and rocky and blues-based. But this song is called Love Letters, and this is in his young 60s ballad mode with his hugely successful 1966 it was, and it got to number one. And, of course, it was a remake of Ketty Lester's Love Letters, and it's good. And I was watching a video of it the other day, and he was a bit like Roy Orbison, not really animated. He just stood there with his hand behind his back, and I thought, oh, that's right, he had the Go-Go Girls in the background. Oh. Looked cute, but he could have moved a little bit, but his voice did it all for him. So this is Billy Thorpe with Love Letters.

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0: That's the other song that Brenda Lee shared her double-sided hit with, the song we had before called I'm Sorry. And that one shows her real versatility.
1: Yeah, nice and boppy, that one. This song, I think everybody's had a go at singing this. It was written by Marvin Gaye, and he wrote it for Marcel and the Vandellas, who originally had it out in 1964, and it is one of Motown's signature songs. It's been recovered by many artists, including the Kinks, the Mamas and Papas, and a great cover by David Bowie and Mick Jagger back in 1985. But this is going to be Billy Thorpe's other side of his single. And this was in 1966, so he, Billy, is dancing in the street on Joy.

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Joy 94.9.

0: You're with Robin Mossy, and today we've been doing double-sided hits, and that was the last of my three. You've been listening to Ricky Nelson and Brenda Lee and also Roy Orbison from me.
1: I was just listening to that song. I wonder if each girl in those ports knew that he had another girl in
0: probably
1: other places.
0: Not. No. But up there in the ranges, we have Colleen and Mary. That's wonderful that you are listening to us, Colleen and Mary. And again, you say wonderful choices today. What's the rest?
1: Providing a lovely Sunday afternoon.
0: Yeah, just can't quite see it.
1: Now, you get the reflection on your screen.
0: Is that what it is?
1: Yeah.
0: Yeah, something like that is coming up. Ricky Nelson had great songs, there's no doubt about it. And by the way, he played the guitar in all of them as well. So he wasn't just
1: a
0: singer.
1: He was a very handsome young lad.
0: Oh, handsome, dewy-eyed, baby-faced, yeah, you name it. Very cute. Have a look at the Nelsons.
1: It's going back to the 60s.
0: His brother was quite cute, called David as well.
1: I can't remember his brother. I can remember watching the TV show, though.
0: Yeah, he was in it with Ricky and his parents as well. Last song.
1: This is the last of the double-sided hits. And when I said earlier on She's a Woman, which is the Beatles, I said it was written by Paul because it mainly was written by Paul, and all the songs that they do, they're attributed to Lennon and McCartney. But John wrote this one. He said, Paul's got the other one, I've got this one. And this was the A side. And this was in November 1964, and it got to number 27 in the UK. Now, it's an interesting song, this. I've had a listen to another song by Bobby Parkers, and it's called What's Your Step? And I thought, there's a great similarity there, because this has got one of the best openings of the Beatles. Great riff. But when I heard it, I thought, oh, I've heard it before, and very, very similar. So I know George got into trouble for semi-plagiarising something, but I reckon John should have got something for it. Anyway, during the recording of it, it was one, I think it was John, he was leaning up against the speaker, and he got the feedback from the speaker, and so they included it in the songs, which it's good. So it was one of the earliest examples of the use of feedback as a recording effect. So this is it. This is I Feel Fine by the Beatles, 1964.

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2: Yes, yes, please do that. And, well, we've had a good time today again.
3: Some great songs. Yes. I mean, there are only, what, six artists instead of our normal 12.
2: Yeah,
3: so,
2: yeah.
3: And they did really well.
2: They certainly did. Really great well. Songs, great songs. Now, coming up next week, Mossy?
3: I don't know. I think you've got
2: what are you
3: our
2: doing?
3: Podcast. What am I doing? I'm going to a country where the capital city was 38 degrees on Wednesday.
2: Whoa. And what was it?
3: That's Athens. So I'm going to Athens. Oh, I'm flying into Athens and then we're going.
4: I don't mind that at all.
3: No, what, 38? No,
2: yeah.
3: Too hot for me. Anyway.
4: The Python, you know.
3: Yeah, well, we're staying not far from it. And then we're going on a cruise and then we're going up to Bulgaria, somewhere different.
2: Right, so Mossy's going to be away for the next three weeks.
3: So I what? Think, yep.
4: How did you get the time off?
3: It's my annual leave.
4: Oh, now I hear about it.
3: Yeah, yeah. Penn's coming in. Penn's our podcaster, so he's coming in to do
2: so we've talk. Got I've got three special shows coming up with
4: beautiful.
2: Different people. Some of them, a couple of them you've heard before, and they were so good I've invited them both back. So that'll be the next 3 weeks.
3: Yeah. So I hope they all enjoy themselves.
4: You'll come back all tanned and terrific.
3: No
4: sun?
3: No. There'll be sun all right. The umbrella will be up, don't
4: that's
3: worry.
4: Right.
3: But no, it's. I think it'll cool down a bit. I found out today Sophia was only 22.
4: Okay.
3: Not too bad.
4: Drops down a little bit.
3: Yeah, but
4: more
3: the 38
4: for you.
3: Got me the other day. I thought, oh, how are we going to cope? But we will.
4: Keep the umbrella handy.
3: Absolutely.
2: Yeah.
3: All right. So I'll see you in 3 weeks, everybody.
2: All right.
3: Well, 4 weeks.
2: Have a good trip, Mossy.
3: Thank you
4: yes,
3: very
4: an
3: much.
4: Amazing time.
3: Yeah, I will. Try to. As long as, you know, who doesn't do anything strange. Okay. Till then, look after yourselves, look after others, and I'll see you anon.
2: Take care. Bye.

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2: It's 6 o'clock, Yuppling Ina, I'm Joe McLean, Joy News. Labor has promised to recruit an extra 1,500 police officers and build a new Victorian training facility in Melbourne's southwest if it was elected in November's state election. Premier Ben Carroll says applications to become a police officer at a five-year high, but there is a bottleneck with training because there is only one permanent police academy in the state. Australians are being warned that sky-high fuel prices are here to stay as the conflict in the Middle East reaches dangerous levels of escalation. Global oil prices have surged to above $100 US a barrel and has led prices to jump from $2.11 to regular unleaded on the average from $1.55 in July. Diesel prices have increased almost 50% since June. One person has died and 102 others have been evacuated from an Indonesian passenger ship that went missing after it encountered bad weather. The ship carrying 243 people had departed from Surabaya, Indonesia's second largest city in East Java. The search for the remaining passengers is ongoing. Also in Bali, an Australian woman has died after falling from a steep cliff in the hiking beach cliff on Nusa Penida Island. It's the most popular destination for Bali tourists, offering panoramic views from the 180-high-meter coastal cliff. The Department of Foreign Affairs and Trades said it's providing counsellor assistance to the woman's family. Between 40 to 50 Australians alone die in Bali annually. The 13th Queer Screen Film Fest has crowned its winners with Test, Floodcam and Jim Queen taking home the festival's major prizes. Held in Sydney this month with a week of full LGBTQAI plus stories lighting up the screens at Events Cinemas George Street. It hosted 28 documentaries, feature films and shorts from across the world, all shot with a queer lens. Oh baby, baby, Lady Gaga has reported and welcomed her first child with fiancé Michael Polanski into the world. Details have not been revealed and no more information, including the baby's name, sex or date of birth, have been released. Photos have shown the couple out with their newborn for the first time, and the sighting comes after Gaga's largely vanishing from public eye recently, even sparking rumours that she and Polanski may have secretly tied the knot. And did pop queen Carly Rae Jepsen name her baby after a character in Heated Rivalry? Determined to be on the soundtrack for season 2, her latest single Motivate shows how easy and powerful it can be to be a queer ally. Jepsen is a huge fan of the hit Hockey Romance and named her newborn son Ilya. In AFLW, Melbourne down Port Adelaide 74-23. Richmond beat St Kilda 58-43. Sydney beat GWS Giants 87-56. And North Melbourne took over Carlton 33-23, with Fremantle still playing Essendon. And before we go to Love Out Loud with the Gazman.
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2: Let's see what's in store for the Aussie capitals tomorrow, according to the Bureau. Brisbane, Mianjin, partly cloudy in 25. Sydney, Wurrung, a shower or two in 26. Adelaide, Turdanya, shower or two in 18. Hobart, Nipaluna, a possible late shower in 21. Perth, Brualu, partly cloudy 24. Darwin, Gurumila, sunny in 35. Now in Melbourne, Nam, a windy 21. A low of 14 overnight. And tomorrow, a shower or two in 19. And tomorrow, I'm in a New York state of mind. Heavy rain and 28. I'm Joe McLean. Next, join news tomorrow morning at 7.

As we fade out on wings there with Silly Love Songs, and why not indeed? Welcome to Love Out Loud. Thank you, Rob and Mossy, for a lovely time of nostalgia there, and we enjoyed those tracks a lot, and I was singing along to quite a few of them too. Thanks to Joe for the news. News coming live to you from Joy 94.9. You are now listening to Love Out Loud. Now, this program is for you and your loved one. We will particularly focus on the rainbow community. You can request a love song that is meaningful for you and your partner or partners. It may be a new love or a love that you're missing at the moment or have lost. Let's hear your song. It could be your wedding song, could be a first date or an anniversary, or not even a song at all. Could be a poem. I'm going to read one out a bit later too. Just an affirmation of your love, and I'll play it for you. Let's celebrate rainbow love with a Love Out Loud. There are so many communities worldwide where this is not possible. So let's enjoy it and let's do it. Contact me, the Gazman, with your requests and love devotions on 0427 569 949, or email loveoutloud@joy.org.au, or just text in now and we'll play the song in the second half. By the way, no revenge songs. Gaynor's I Will Survive will not be on the list. And that was written after she had a serious accident, by the way. Interesting. And yeah, so let's get on with some music. By the way, Paul McCartney wrote that song after John Lennon had a little quip at him. He says, "All you write is silly love songs." And Paul McCartney said, "Well, what's wrong with that?" Nothing wrong with that at all. And speaking of lovely, lovely, lovely love songs, we have one here stemming from Lucas going to our Mateo. And Mateo is receiving a message, and it says, "I might not have the world to offer, but my whole heart is yours. Happy anniversary, my love." I haven't put in which anniversary you're at, Lucas and Mateo, but I'm sure it'll be celebrated well. So this song is by the Backstreet Boys, "All I Have to Give." You're with the Gazman, Love Out Loud.

Oh, such a lovely song, that one. Thank you so much to Lucas for requesting that one for Matteo. Now, this next track is from 2007, so it's a little while ago now, and a gay radio station playing a Kylie song. Who'd have thought? Goodness me. Maya has requested this one for her love, Chloe. And I think a very apt song for this program too. Maya has chosen Two Hearts by Kylie for Chloe. Thank you. And yeah, very nice indeed.

0: I heard you singing the Woohoo bits. Yes, it's a great track, that one. Thank you to Maya, and enjoy that one, Chloe. Lovely. Next track is for from Marcus to David. And the message reads, from Marcus, you brought me so much brightness and warmth into my world since day one. Forever grateful for you. Oh, that's lovely, Marcus. And I'm sure David will appreciate that, because that's the sunshine of his life. And it's a Stevie Wonder track from 1973. And from Marcus to David.
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of sunshine in Melbourne today, and there's a little bit more for David, as Marcus requested that song for you, David. We've got, don't forget, you can text us, actually. We've got a couple more spots left. We've had some come in already, very nice, and I'll play those in the second half hour. And you can text us on 0427 569 949 or email on loveoutloud, that's all one word, loveoutloud@joy.org.au. Now, Priya, I thought I'd hear this song earlier in the series of shows that we're doing, but you've brought it to life and haven't disappointed me. And I'm sure you won't disappoint Sam, because this comes from Priya, and it's a Diana Ross song. It's been one of my favourites for many years, and it's also Priya's favourite for Sam. And Priya says, "Hey Gaz, can you play Endless Love by Diana Ross for my partner? She is my endless love."

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0: song.
1: I hope Felix was listening, because that was from Leo. And Leo says to Felix that he plays this track on repeat. Anyway, just for you, babe. Just for you, dear Felix. Good on you, Leo. And thank you for requesting that song on Love Out Loud. Now, if you want to catch up on past episodes, you might have had a love song dedication and you'd like to hear it again. 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Right, on to the next one, and we might have a few little announcements before the next one, but the next one is from Jordan to Alex, and I'll let you know a bit more about that very soon. It's by Harry Styles, and I hope Alex is listening, because it's a lovely message from Jordan.
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3: 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Now, this one is from Jordan. It goes out to Alex, and it's adorable, dare I say it. Jordan says, Alex, I'd walk through fire for you any day. You're the best. There's dedication for you from Jordan to Alex. And the track is by Harry Styles. Adore you.

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1: That goes from Jordan to Alex. Very nice, Harry Styles. Okay, I've got a poem. It's Poetry Corner time. And this is a love poem. I usually do a love poem right about halfway during the program. A little bit later today. Anyway, we'll get on with it. Toby Stefanek is the author of this, is the poet, rather. And it's called Under the Starry Sky. In the inky darkness, the starry sky breathes, bursting with hues like Van Gogh's canvas. Your heart beats as we stand, gazing upward, immersed in its cosmic embrace. I hold you close, our souls entwined in the celestial tapestry. Each star whispers tales of love written across the heavens. We are but fleeting figures beneath their eternal glow. In this moment, time dissipates and the world melts away. Love burns like a comet's trail with a passion untamed. Our connection transcends earthly boundaries, anchored in the ethereal beauty above. Together we find solace and passion under the starry night, forever entwined.

beautiful sounds of Ed Sheeran and Beyonce with a track called Perfect. And that's what Taylor says to Morgan. And Taylor says, please play the Beyonce duet version of Perfect by Ed Sheeran. Morgan and I legit danced in the living room to this one after a big night out. Always makes me think of them. Oh, that little kiss at the end. That's so beautiful. And what a perfect song to sort of slow dance to after a big night. Be lovely. Well done. Next track is from Nina to Elena. By the way, I've got room for one more track, so this is your last opportunity to text in on 0427 569 949, or you can email on loveoutloud@joy.org.au, and we'll play that song probably towards the end because it's another 20 minutes or so. We'll keep going. And this one is from Nina to Elena, and it's a bit of a Spanish theme to it, I think, and I love this track too. And the message from Nina says, can you put on Señorita by Sean and Camila? It reminds me of my sweet, sweet Elena. Lovely. Summer can't come back around soon enough. Yes, many people enjoy the sun, and Nina and Elena will be enjoying the sun this summer. Señorita, Sean Mendes, Camila Cabello.

0: Triana Butler.
1: 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And we're the hosts of Joy 94.9's The Sound of Now.
0: 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But the thing with music is that there is always something happening. 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
2: You are with the Gazman on Love Out Loud. And you can send in a request. I've got one, that one spot is still left, and it'll be towards the end of the program. And if you were to send in a message and a song request, and if we've got it in our library, we will definitely play it for you. And the number to ring, or to text rather, is 0427 569 949 or loveoutloud@joy.org.au. As Ethan has done, and Ethan sends a message to Julian, and the message reads, "No matter how far apart we are or how long we're away, everything I do it for you." Oh, that's lovely. And Ethan's chose a lovely song by Anthony Kalia. That's a friend of Joy as well. And Ethan, thank you so much for your request, and I know Julian will enjoy this one. "Everything I do it for you," Anthony Kalia.

0: Wow.
1: That's an amazing song. Anthony Kalia, backed up by the Melbourne Symphony Orchestra. They're making just that little bit grander. And that was from Ethan to Julian. This next track is an Alicia Keys track. And it comes from the request of Hannah and goes out to her love, Rachel. I can feel the love in the air tonight. It's just beautiful. And Hannah says about Rachel, "Nothing in this world means a thing without you by my side. Thank you for being my everything." Oh, it's lovely. Alicia Keys.

the lovely Alicia Keys, If I Ain't Got You. And that one goes out to Rachel from Hannah. Very nice. And Chris got in, and we just made it, Chris, because we've got only a few minutes left of the show, and you snuck that one in. I'm glad you did, actually. I love Mariah Carey. So if you want to listen to this episode or any other episode, you can go to joy.org.au, Love Out Loud, catch up on some programs there. And the message from Chris goes out to Tom. It says, can you play We Belong Together by Mariah Carey for Tom? I'll always love you, and I hope you're out there listening. Well, I think they are, because it was just sent in a little while ago. Just to sign off, though, thank you for listening to Love Out Loud before we listen to Mariah Carey. Thank you to those who have sent in their messages. It's absolutely lovely. You can send in yours during the week, you know, by emailing loveoutloud@joy.org.au. Special thank you goes to my producer, Brad, who does amazing work and doing all those complicated things behind the scenes that I have no clue about. Stay tuned for a very jazzy show, and with some amazing music with David Moyle and Bent Notes, and Rex might even say a woof or two, and there's a silent partner called Tex, I believe. I've not heard about that one, probably because he's a silent partner. Anyway, catch you next Sunday night at 6 on Joy 94.9, and let's love out loud.

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7: G'day, welcome to Bent Notes. I'm David Moyle and this is Joy's Jazz Show, bringing you 2 hours of jazz and improvised music each and every Sunday night. My thanks yet again to the Gazman, such a beautiful program in Love Out Loud, recognising the love in this community. Gazman will return with more of your love next Sunday night from 6. Tonight on Bent Notes, two very special guests. In half an hour's time, trumpeter and composer Eugene Ball, he's composed a new work to premiere at this year's Melbourne International Jazz Festival called Continuum, Jazz Track at 50. It is his reflection on the enduring influence of the Jazz Track program, Australia's longest-running jazz program on the ABC. And around 8:15, Cheryl Durham-Piscical will be chatting about a new album she's releasing on the new Amsterdam Records label of her suite called I Still Miss You, a highly personal and cathartic exploration of trauma, loss and grief, composed while she was the Take Note leader back in 2023 of the Melbourne International Jazz Festival. Musically, we're going to hear from artists including Jaco Pastorius, Harry Connick Jr. and Toby Barrett. And you are also invited to be part of tonight's jazz and improvised music. Please send me a request or a message or your dinner menu for tonight, perhaps, by SMS to 0427 569 949 or by email to onair@joy.org.au. I'd love to hear from you, and if you do that, Rex will let me know that your message has arrived. And there's Rex now. Thank you, Rex. No messages just yet, but we look forward to receiving your message, and Rex is only too eager to let me know that your message has arrived. Eugene Ball's second album from his quartet, or his fortet, numeral four with a T-E-T, is called From Down Here. It was released in 2021 on the Japanese Namboku Records label. It was also released in cassette form, which is interesting, for 2021. It's a pianoless quartet, Eugene Ball playing trumpet, Mick Mayer the electric bass, James McCauley the trombone, with James McLean playing drums. It's an album described as no ordinary jazz album, as an album that combines Eugene's love of harmony and melody with diverse improvisation from each of the four members of the team. And of course, those four members of the band have their own improvisational skills. In a review on AustralianJazz.net, Nicholas Fatakis described the album as unique and refreshing. This piece, which is the last on the album, is called Bounce, Shockhead, Beverly Reprise.

Bounce, Show Kid, Beverly Reprise. From the Eugene Bull Fortet, from the 2021 album From Down Here. Some very low notes there, finishing off that particular piece. You are listening to Bent Notes on Joy 94.9, 2 hours of jazz and improvised music. Coming up around about 7:30, we'll be having a chat with Eugene Bull, and about 8:15, we'll be having a chat with Cheryl Durham-Piscical. Jeff Goldblum and the Mildred Schnitzel Orchestra released an album called Night Blooms earlier this year, his fifth album, containing 12 well-known standards following the previous release, which was called Still Blooming. There are appearances by a few of his friends, including Melody Gardot and Ariane DeGrande, and the piece we're about to hear was composed by Cy Coleman with lyrics by Carolyn Lee. It's perhaps best known for the Frank Sinatra version. It was the last song Frank sang in public, and the words, "The best is yet to come," were etched on Sinatra's original tombstone, but they have since been replaced. This is Jeff Goldblum and the Mildred Schnitzel Orchestra featuring Scarlett Johansson with "The Best is Yet to Come."

best is yet to come. From the late night session from the Jeff Goldblum and the Mildred Snitzer Orchestra, featuring Scarlett Johansson. Here on Joy, you are listening to Bent Notes, 2 hours of jazz and improvised music. My name's David Moyle. Lovely to have your company tonight. If you'd like to say hello, you can do so at any time by SMS to 0427 569 949 or by email to onair@joy.org.au. Coming up at 7:30 tonight, my guest will be Eugene Ball. He will be having a bit of a chat about some music that he has written, a complete suite that he's written, which will be performed in coming months. I think it's October. Date's not right in front of me. I'll have that with me shortly. But yes, it's going to be interesting to hear from Eugene about that particular piece of music. But after 20 years of playing and writing with and for everybody else, Eugene Ball released an album back in 2016 called High Curious. The high was H-I, open bracket, G-H, close bracket, curious, where the high is created by that two combinations. It was Eugene's debut album as a leader. The album was released on March the 1st, 2016, and it features what Eugene has called his fortet, as in the numeral four, T-E-T, rather than the usual words of quartet. Eugene Ball trumpet, James McCauley trombone, James McLean drums with Mick Mayer on the electric bass. This piece was recorded by Phil Noy at the Moreland Band Hall, May 16, 2015, mixed by Richie Balkner at Free Energy Device and mastered by Michael Lynch at Shorehorse Sound, I should say. The artwork, which is a stylized maze with a cartoon of a person wanting to enter the maze, it was created by Abigail Turok, and it's a brilliant bit of artwork on the front of the album. Tonight, this is called A Case of You.

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4: You are listening to 2 hours of jazz and improvised music on Joy 94.9. This is Bent Notes. My name's David Moyle. Lovely to have your company. If you'd like to say hello, you can do so at any time by SMS to 0427 569 949. Let me know what you're having for dinner tonight. I can see it's a bit dark out there, so you might be sitting there in candlelight. What have you got on the plate? My special guest on Bent Notes is an Australian trumpet player who composes, arranges, leads bands, and has been a festival artistic director. He's a lecturer in the Bachelor of Music program at Melbourne Polytechnic and performs with many different ensembles as a performing musician. Eugene Ball was awarded the 2011 APRA AMCOS Best Australian Jazz Song Award and received a Bell Award in 2008 for the Best Australian Jazz Composition of the Year, a piece called Full Poet's Portion. It is my pleasure to welcome back to Bent Notes Eugene Ball. Welcome, Eugene.
15: David, thanks for having me.
4: A pleasure to have you here on Bent Notes again. It's been a little while. I think the last time might have been back in 2022 when you were Artistic Director of the Wangaratta program at that stage. But it's great to have you back now. It's been too long. A lecturer in music now. I understand that when you yourself completed your master's degree, you were offered a Melbourne Research Scholarship. What did the scholarship enable you to research?
15: The scholarship basically gave me time to complete my research, which is the nature of those kind of things. The master's, that's a long time ago now, but I was looking at developing a new way of practicing for improvising brass players. Traditionally, you know, the kind of routines that brass players do are very regimented and don't allow a lot of time for exploring improvisation. And I was frustrated at not having enough time to work on improvising as well as developing fundamental technique. So I was looking at a way of kind of bringing those two things together. So basically improvising a routine that also developed fundamental technique.
4: Oh, that sounds interesting. Is it something that...
15: I'm glad you think so.
4: Yeah. Have you been able to put it into practice?
15: Oh, absolutely. I regularly work like that. There are times when I do go back to just doing the sort of blanket routines, and you know that is useful for a period. But there are other times where I need to open it up more and just be a bit more free with it.
4: Is it something that you've been able to put into your teaching side of things in terms of dealing with other students?
15: Yeah, certainly. Particularly when students get to a sort of a certain level and the traditional routines cease being as valuable to them as they could be. That's when we usually start talking about those kinds of things, yeah, ways of improvising the routine too. Just to bring it all together rather than sort of treat technique and improvising as separate adventures.
4: Oh, and did you teach, or were you teaching the previous method before you came up with this new method?
15: Yeah, I was, and it's the traditional way of teaching it. So yes, that's what I did do. But I think I'm certainly not the first person to think like this, and a lot of my peers also think this way. I know Scott Tinkler, for instance, is a big believer in the idea of improvising the routine. Once you kind of know what a certain exercise is supposed to develop in you, you can improvise in pursuit of the same feeling, the same result, and it just kind of brings things to those two elements of playing together so that you are improvising and developing technique at the same time.
4: When you introduced this means of teaching your students, did you notice a difference in their attitude or their enthusiasm with this new way of practicing?
15: That's a good question. I mean, one of the things about doing a kind of, a routine regularly every day, the same thing, is that it's a really good way of measuring your development, but they do get very, very boring. and as soon as you're doing something kind of repetitive without bringing 100% of your attention to it, it ceases to be 100% effective. So I think what I did notice is that, when people start to practice this way, it can make practice less boring and more engaging and therefore more rewarding.
4: As a mature musician now, are you still influenced in the way that you play? Let's move away from the practice side of things. Are you still influenced in the way you might play or compose from watching or listening to other musicians?
15: Absolutely. More and more so now. I've got a little bit more time up my sleeves or on my hands now than I have in the past. You mentioned earlier that I'm a lecturer in the Bachelor of Music at Melbourne Polytechnic. Unfortunately, that degree is shutting down, so my work there is coming to a close. So I have quite a lot more time on my hands, and our daughter is of an age where she can be left at home alone at night. So I've really been enjoying, only in the last 6 months, going to hear more gigs, and I've got to say I've been finding it incredibly inspiring.
4: And have these been gigs of a lot of the younger musos around?
15: Some of the youngsters, but some of the stalwarts as well. Yeah. I went to hear Niran Dasika at the Jazz Lab a little while ago with Kiri Anderson and a guitarist from Sydney. I can't recall his name off the top of my head. That was fantastic. So yes, that's an example of some of the younger folk who I've taken inspiration from. And the other week I went to hear Barney McCall, whom I've listened to a lot, obviously, over the years, but, and played with a bit, but it was great to hear him doing his thing with the young drummer, Ebbs, who was absolutely killing it.
4: Oh, wow. It's great to hear that a musician goes out not just to work, but to actually enjoy the music of other musicians. I suppose in some respects it's an essential part of what a musician does, because no point just going out and doing your own thing, because you don't actually grow or expand or be influenced by others.
15: I totally agree, and it's not like I say, I'm in a very lucky position now where I've got a bit more time, and so I know for a lot of my colleagues it's not really possible at this stage in their lives, but I don't know. The more and more I do this, the more and more I realise that we're certainly part of a community of music makers, and that community needs support from every angle. So I'm very, very happy to go and hear as many gigs as I can. And like I say, I get a lot from it, and I think it's a good thing for the scene. But I'm certainly not judging folk who can't get out, I'm in a very lucky position.
4: One of the influences on Jazz in Australia, and perhaps it's one of the services that has supported Jazz in Australia, has been and still is, for that matter, the ABC Jazz Series Jazz Track. It has been producing weekly radio programs on air and online for 50 years, led currently by Mel Stanley, but established and hosted for so many years prior by Jim McLeod. Can a radio program impact a musician's development or outlook?
15: It certainly impacted mine. When I was a youngster growing up in the deep eastern burbs, Jazz Track was opened up my ears, if you like, to so many types of music that, you know, weren't in my father's record collection. I absolutely demolished my dad's record collection. He's a jazz musician, and but Jazz Track was pivotal in giving me experiences or listening experiences beyond that, and beyond sort of listening to it as I started to play more and more. I ended up making albums with people for Jazz Track, and they were incredible opportunities, including Live to Airs at Wangaratta and Melbourne Jazz Festival. Those opportunities are absolutely invaluable. So I think for a lot of reasons, a program like Jazz Track is very influential on the scene. For me particularly, I loved that it had a focus on Australian jazz, and it kind of, made me realise early on that there is a way of doing things around here, and it is different from, you know, the great American albums that I adored. But there was a very vibrant and healthy living scene in Australia, which was certainly something to aspire to.
4: And you mentioned there the fact that they did record performances for airing on the program itself, and that in itself must be a great encouragement to local musicians to get involved and be seen and be part of it.
15: Absolutely, yeah. There's plenty of albums that I've been on that were essentially not designed for Jazz Track, but without Jazz Track being there, I doubt they would have gotten off the ground. So, yeah, like there's dozens of albums that I think, well, maybe not dozens, but there's more than 10.
4: Lots of them. And you've been influenced, as you say there, by the program, but you've also been commissioned by the ABC to compose a work to be debuted at this year's Melbourne International Jazz Festival. But it's a work based on the 50 years of Jazz Track. Where do you start when you're trying to do something like that, Eugene?
15: Lots and lots of planning. Like any kind of, well, large-ish scale project like that, I spent a long time thinking about it, thinking about, well, what did Jazz Track mean to me? What does it mean to other people? And how might I represent that musically? And, you know, once I'd got some broad ideas about the kinds of things I wanted to not represent or communicate, but the kinds of things I wanted to write about, that kind of described to me what the pieces should be like.
4: Were you considering the music that you'd heard over the years and trying to build little bits and pieces in, or did you start from a slightly different focus and work on the basis that this is a brand new work? It's just been influenced by what you've heard, but it's not regurgitating what you've heard.
15: Yes, certainly the latter. Like I wasn't trying to replicate anything. I wasn't intending to pay particular homage to any particular style or any particular people. That was one approach I thought about early on, was thinking about, you know, maybe writing pieces based on some of the pivotal Australian musicians that Jazz Track gave me access to. But I ended up going a different direction and just thinking a bit more broadly about it and thinking about its impact on me largely.
4: When you look at your development in light of Jazz Track, can you see along your timeline when it has influenced either your musicality or your musical choices?
15: I would say pretty early on, like when I was a teenager, I used to listen to it regularly and, you know, do the naughty thing of taping it, and then, you know, I'd make mixtapes and send to friends of the highlights of the week. I don't think the ABC would be too worried about me saying that. So, yeah, it was incredibly informative in my early years. And as I say, yeah, the opportunities for recording, I think maybe the first recording that I made with Andrea Keller was one of the jazz track recordings, for example. So that was a huge leg up for all of us in that ensemble.
4: Details about Continuum Jazz Track at 50, scheduled for the Jazz Lab on Sunday, October 18, are available from the festival website. That's wangaratta.jazz.com. It's the Melbourne International. You know what, Eugene? I've been thinking about Wangaratta Jazz as well, and I've written it down here in my notes, and I shouldn't have done. I looked at that and thought, no, that's not right. Melbourne International Jazz Festival, that's where you are, isn't it?
15: I'd be very happy to play at Wangaratta too, but it's not the case this year.
4: No. Well, let's get you up there sometime in the near future. So let me say that again, that details about Continuum Jazz Track at 50, scheduled for the Jazz Lab on Sunday, October 18, are available from the festival website, melbournejazz.com. That's what it is. When you get there, search for Eugene Ball. Eugene, it's been lovely to chat with you again. Thanks for joining me tonight and having a bit of a chat about Continuum. I do look forward to hearing the work myself and reflecting on how many times I've enjoyed listening to the program. I certainly do know where there's a collection of beta tapes that happen to have the Don Burrows collection on from back in the, was that the 70s, I think. So I can certainly understand the perspective of many musos listening to Jazz Track over the years. And again, thank you very much for taking the time to chat with us.
15: My absolute pleasure. Thank you, David.
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0: is for Pumpkin from the Eugene Ball Fortet. After 20 years of playing and writing with and for everybody else, Eugene Ball released that album. I mentioned that earlier in the show. The album is called High Curious. Eugene Ball trumpet, James McCauley trombone, James McLean drums with Mick Mayer on the electric bass. The artwork is a fantastic maze, and Nicholas Fotakis in AustralianJazz.net said of this particular album that spectacular is an understatement when it comes to songs such as the album's opener, the one we just heard, Pears for Pumpkin, an instant genre-bending classic that should find a place on the set lists of all Australian bands, especially the punk rock ones. That was called P is for Pumpkin. 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

Donna Lee from the debut self-titled album from Jaco Pastorius back in, 2021. I don't think it was quite then. I think it was 1976, but it comes off an album that was reissued in 2021. Composed by Miles Davis, but it was credited to Charlie Parker when it was first released. Miles claimed in his autobiography that he did write the tune and that became his first recorded composition, but that the record company credited it to Charlie Parker. The 1976 album is a catchy mixture of jazz fusion, post-bop and funk that has had a remastered edition issued in 2000 with a couple of extra tracks. AllMusic gave the album 5 stars out of 5 stars. Donna Lee was a duet between Jaco playing the electric bass and Don Alias playing the congas. You're listening to Bent Notes on Joy 94.9.

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2: Thank you, Corey. It is indeed. This coming week starts tomorrow, Monday, September the 14th. You can see Andrea Keller and her Transients featuring Niren Dasika and Kyrie Anderson. They're performing at the Jazz Lab. On Tuesday, September 15, Spirograph Studies are launching their 7-inch vinyl with the Garden Seat Records. That's Tamara Murphy, who was my guest a couple of weeks ago here on Bent Notes. That's happening at the Jazz Lab on Tuesday night. Michelle Nicole, a relaxed performance in the morning at the Melbourne Recital Centre, especially for audiences with sensory sensitivities. That's well worth considering if you have someone with some sensitivities. It would be a fantastic show with Michelle. Nash Lee Quartet will be performing at the Brunswick Green. On Wednesday, September 16, you can see Unia Terry, a project called Inner Space, with Julian Wilson, Paul Williamson, Adam Sheriff and Eb Staramola. That's happening at the Jazz Lab. The James Sherlock Trio will be performing Bebop at Bebop Wednesdays at the Uptown Jazz Cafe. And George Washing Machine and Claire O'Meara will be performing at the Counts. On Thursday, September 17, the Teeny Town Quintet will be back, a tribute to Jaco Pastorius, who, of course, was a bass player with Weather Report as one of his groups. That's at the Paris Cat. If you're into some vintage organ soul jazz, the Jake Mason Trio will be performing at Bird's Basement. Tamara Coulden and Aaron Mitchell will be performing with the JMQ at the Golden Gate Hotel in South Melbourne. And the Kyle Chenoweth Quintet, Oscar Bruton, Miles Farnan, Miro Lawrence and Jack Smythe will be at Bar 303. On Friday, September the 18th, the Michelle Nicole Band, originals from Michelle's album 10 live at the Jazz Lab, plus some classic repertoire as well. That'll be happening at the Jazz Lab. If you're into a bit of jazz fusion funk, you can hear Melbourne's Groove Congress. They'll be playing the music of Snarky Puffy. Steve Settergreen and Friends, featuring vocalist Jackie Gordian and violin from George Washing Machine, they'll be performing at the Bird's Basement. And next Saturday, September the 19th, isn't it? Inspired by Cannonball Adderley, you can hear a bit of jazz, groove and soul from Cannonball, featuring Chantal Midvalsky. They'll be performing at the Jazz Lab. The Songs of Dinah Washington is the subject of Nadira and Friends' next show at the Paris Cat on Saturday night. And if you're into some standards, reimagined arrangements and originals, Daniel Mugerman, he was a keyboard player with the Bamboos, and his trio will be performing at the Lido Jazz Room. And now, next Sunday night, Bent Notes here on Joy 94.9, 2 hours of jazz and improvised music. I'd love to have your company next Sunday night. But if you're going out on Sunday night to see some live music, do consider Sydney Musos, Jess Green and Sandy Evans. It's their debut album, Even Quiet Embers Carry Fire. They'll be performing with Dylan Vanderskiff from here in Melbourne. They'll be at the Jazz Lab, and they're presented by the MJC, the Melbourne Jazz Club, a not-for-profit organisation dedicated to supporting and promoting original live jazz performance by established and emerging artists here in Melbourne, presented with funding assistance from the Arts Development Programme of Creative Victoria. And that's this week's Bent Notes Gig Guide.

we're hoping to listen to a bit of music here from Cheryl Durham-Piscical, but the audio has just got a bit low in level, and here it comes up now. 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

Music Box. Cheryl Durham-Piskell composed her first long-form work, which is called Follow Me Through the Red Ash, during her honours year at the Victorian College of the Arts, using Stravinsky's ballet Petrushka as a basis for some of the work. Nicholas Fotakis from AustralianJazz.net says that it's interesting to read the liner notes telling the story as you listen to the music. Cheryl was joined on the album by Marcos Villalta and Lincoln McKenzie playing guitars, Felix Wilson playing the trumpet, trombone from Josh Bennier, keys from Harry Cook, Stephen Hornby playing the bass, Leo Kavanagh the drums, whilst Cheryl, of course, played the reeds herself. Follow Me Through the Red Ash was the name of the piece, and it was the name of the work, and that particular piece is called The Music Box. And wasn't it a lovely music box sound there? Movie in My Mind is coming up now from singer-songwriter Paris Wells and producer Finlay Francois, remembering that Cheryl Durham-Piskell will be live on Bent Notes very, very shortly indeed. Finlay and Paris describe the album, The Lounge of the Flamingo, as a lush, Latin-inspired, long project blending bossa nova and jazz rhythms with a nostalgic, relaxed vibe. They will be performing the Lounge of the Flamingo project at this year's Wangaratta Jazz and Blues Festival, and more details from their website, loungeoftheflamingo.com. This is Movie in My Mind.

0: You're listening to Bent Notes on Joy 94.9, 2 hours of jazz and improvised music. That was Movie in My Mind, Paris Wells and Finlay Francois. And we'll be having a chat to at least Paris, maybe both of them, in coming weeks here on Bent Notes. My special guest on Bent Notes has been described by Paul Grabowski as one of the most exciting of the emerging generation in contemporary Australian jazz. That exciting person is a saxophonist, a composer, and a bandleader, and that is Cheryl Durham-Piscicl. Cheryl is a busy saxophonist who was the Take Note leader for the Melbourne International Jazz Festival in 2023, during which time she composed a major work which was performed on the opening night of the festival. It's my pleasure to welcome back to Bent Notes Cheryl Durham-Piscicl. Welcome, Cheryl.
1: Hi, thanks so much for having me. Oh my goodness, what a lovely quote from Paul. I knew about that.
0: It's lovely to hear, and it does say that you have something special in the way you approach work, I think.
1: Oh, well, that's very kind. I mean, yeah, that's very generous. I love that.
0: And exciting applies to the work that you produce. But it's been a couple of years since you were the Take Note leader of the Melbourne International Jazz Festival, a role that was created to address in part the underrepresentation of women and gender diverse musicians in jazz by celebrating and promoting women and gender diverse leaders on stage and in high schools across Victoria. With that passage of time since then, what are your memories of that time, and do you have a sense that the time was well spent in furthering the objective of encouraging more young female and gender diverse people into the jazz world?
1: I hope so. I mean, it is just one piece of the puzzle, and it's something that Jazz Festival I'm really pleased are doing. There have been a lot of incredible female artists that have been platformed through Take Note, and I'm sure will continue to be. So it's definitely a very important piece, but there's a lot of moving parts to this problem, unfortunately, and I think it'll just take a bit of time to fully see equality fully represented within our community.
0: As with any, as with any significant change, things do take time to ensure that those changes are permanent, because anyone can make a quick change here and there, but those changes that are made quickly usually don't stay, do they?
1: Definitely, definitely. And, it's a very complex issue that just, it takes a long time for things to come out in the wash and kind of a few cycles of generations of people and maybe of just the norms to really shift and change into something else.
0: Yeah.
1: Having said that, there has been quite a lot of movement in the last few years, and it has been quite amazing to see so many of my peers being diverse people.
0: That was my next question,
1: really,
0: whether you'd seen anything.
1: Yeah.
0: That's great to hear.
1: Absolutely. Oh my goodness. I mean, the fact that I have female peers that are still playing music and are celebrated within the community feels quite amazing. And I don't think it's something that really, a couple of generations or even one generation higher than me are able to say that they have that many other, gender diverse, any other kinds of diverse people around them that exist within their age bracket. So it's definitely changing.
0: It is indeed. That's good to hear. And I wonder whether part of that is because the Take Note Leadership Program is continuing with different people. Zanny Kolak this year, Saloon was last year's leader, both very different people and different to yourself as well. And that means that the Take Note Program is not just having a representative every year, but a representative with a different aspect of where they come from and what they do.
1: I mean, that's what you get with diversity, right? It's just all sorts of people with all sorts of histories. It's really great. I do love seeing how different all of the music is. And I think there is a wider conversation around what kinds of music we celebrate and what we champion as the best jazz, I guess. It really does need to shift into a different, well, it kind of has been shifting into a different realm as what we appreciate as a community, which is great. This is what we want, is a vibrant and diverse community.
0: Exactly, vibrant and diverse, and we want that work that's been done to date to continue to be supported and pushed forward. One step at a time.
1: Yeah. That's right.
0: While you were the Take Note leader, you composed a major new work, which was called I Still Miss You. It was premiered at the festival. You had a wonderful group of musicians on stage, and I was there on the night itself. There was a very special feel in the audience that night. How did you feel at the end of the gig?
1: Oh, my goodness. Well, I'm not sure if the listeners know much about this record, but it's about the, I guess, the loss of both of my parents as a young person, and I guess the grief and depression that came following trying to process at, those events. So it was a really heavy performance. It was the heaviest performance I've ever done in my life. I felt ruined. If I'm going to be completely honest, I felt destroyed. I felt, but in the way that it was completely satisfying that I had been able to write and process these emotions through my chosen art form, which is such a rare thing for people to be able to do. So, incredibly, just a deep and devastating process, but extremely cathartic as well. It took about a month for me to feel back to normal, but it was well worth it, I think, in the scheme of things.
0: I suppose any big work takes energy and time and effort, but when it's actually a personal work, then that's a much different animal that needs to be treated differently. Did you, when you decided that it was the work you were going to do was going to be so personal, did you have to consider the ramifications of dealing with all these issues through your music? Or did you feel that the music was the best way to do it?
1: I pitched this project to a few different places before Take Note took it on, which I'm so eternally grateful that they did. It was something that I wanted to write for years. I mean, I actually was just looking back at one of my applications from, I think it was 2021 or 2020 or something, that was pitching this project. So I've had it in my mind that I wanted to create it. I'd had it in for years. And I actually had this story where on my first trip to New York when I was 22 years old, and my dad had just been diagnosed with cancer, my mum had died just a few years before, I had this, I guess, this dream of playing solo saxophone as, you know, on a record as a way of kind of showing this devastation that I felt, which actually appears on the record, you know, it's almost 12 years later. I don't know. It's probably more like 16 years later, unfortunately.
0: Yeah.
1: This solo saxophone moment. So the actual seed of the thing has been kind of inside me for decades. It just so happened that Take Note came at the perfect time to be able to fully flesh out this idea and to give it the time and space it needed.
0: It's a work that's in 6 movements that deal with various aspects of what you've gone through, from sickness to survival to treatment to grief, depression, and then time. I've had the privilege of being able to listen to a very new recording that you've made that is coming out on New Amsterdam Records in the very near future. And as much as I recall the original program as part of that festival in 2023, it just hit me again, the strength of what you'd written, the I suppose it's the emotion that was coming through, particularly I think the sickness really had a whole lot of emotion coming through, and then as I went through, I didn't want to stop. I wanted to hear it all the way to the end. It wasn't one of those things that, oh, I'll have a listen to this bit here and then go away and come back a little while later.
1: Mm.
0: Tell me.
1: Oh, that's so that's wonderful to hear. Sorry, keep going.
0: in working through this work, you've been working through your own emotions. Why was it important to be able to share this story with others?
1: Because I lost my parents quite young, and, you know, there was sickness through my teenagehood, I've always felt quite alone in this experience. If I ever tried to talk to peers about it, at that specific age, they didn't really have an understanding of, I guess, the struggles that I was going through. And so I felt pretty isolated for a long time through all of this. And I guess it was, a decade or so later when, you know, people started feeling, going through their own traumatic experiences, whatever they might be, I really felt as though my experiences were able to connect with theirs on a different level. And just this feeling of being understood by others and hoping that I could understand them and that they could understand me, the cathartic moment was that connection that I started having with my peers when everyone went through life as it is with its ups and downs. So I did want this record to be that, I guess, that way of connecting with others with a very essential human experience, which is death and loss. It's something that we as a society find very difficult to talk about, and I just hope that this is a way that we can feel something and feel connected to others through this shared experience.
0: And you are right, Cheryl, that people who haven't experienced any aspects of what's in the work have a different perspective on what the work is saying. If you've gone through some of those experiences or approximating those experiences, then you actually do get so much more.

0: a sound designer in, but what they've done with it is so amazingly tied into the narrative of the story. They've just been able to magnify and expand on all of the things that I was trying to put into the music in a studio setting. And they've done an incredible job at it, and I'm super excited to share the studio recording because of their additions.
1: Now, the recording itself was made here in Australia with Australian musicians.
0: Absolutely, it was. Yeah. So it was pretty much all the same people that were on the Take Note performance, except barring Harriet Allcroft, who was sadly interstate during the has moved interstate during the recording time. So we've got Marinda on vocals, which is glorious, really, really wonderful, and a special guest appearance from Invenio, which is Gian Slater's choir. They feature on one of the tracks as well, which is really wonderful.
1: And it was beautiful the way that you worked them in there. It really was.
0: Oh my God! Well, I mentioned on the Take Note gig, we all sang, which I think is a really lovely thing to do live. I just didn't think it would translate as well on a studio recording. So I'm pleased, very pleased that Gian was available.
1: I Still Miss You is released on the New Amsterdam record label on October 23 this year. Not all that very far away. However, all the details are on your Bandcamp page, and we can search in Bandcamp for I Still Miss You, and then Cheryl, C-H-E-R-Y-L, and that Bandcamp page will pop up, and we can have a bit of a read about the work and put some notes in about what we want to hear in the very near future from the entire album. Cheryl, thank you so much for chatting with me about what really is an amazing album. It was amazing 3 years ago or 4 years ago when you performed it live at the Jazz Lab, and I think for me listening to it now, it's just become more amazing. It's just got that little bit of the extra emotion, I think is the only way I can put it. My best wishes to you for a very successful release and for many more years of fabulous music to come.
0: Thank you so much, David. Thank you.
1: We're going to have a listen to a piece that has been, it's the single that's been released ahead of the main album. It's called Treatment. Would you like to give us a brief outline of what we're going to be listening to?
0: Yes, so this is the first single off the record that was released a few weeks ago, and it's about the undertaking of a treatment regimen, whatever that might be, the journey, the kind of apprehension that you might feel going into it. It really feels like a slog, you know, but you're fully committed to doing the thing, and then I guess there's an uphill battle, like, you know, side effects start appearing, you're really not sure what's going to happen, but then there's elements of hope that appear. You know, you think that things are going to work, the scans are all turning out great, or whatever it might be, things are looking positive, until they don't, until the treatment might stop working, until medications need to get readjusted, something happens and it's not really working anymore. This is a cycle that I felt and my family felt and went through in a few different ways with both of my parents. And you just have to start the journey again. So it's very much a piece that takes you on a journey through that trajectory and through those emotions. At the end, there's, you know, a very intense drum solo. For me, that signified the treatment stopping working. It signified the end of the line for the treatments. So pretty much almost the height of the record is in the last 30 seconds of this single.
1: Thanks.
0: I hope it takes you on a journey.
1: I can guarantee it does. It does definitely, Cheryl. Thank you again. It's been lovely to speak with you again, and I look forward to speaking to you again soon.
0: Thanks so much, David.
1: My guest on Bent Notes has been saxophonist and composer Cheryl Duran-Piscitel. 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

0: You are dying.
1: Treatment from I Still Miss You, composed by Cheryl Durham-Pisicle and performed by Cheryl with a range of other musicians from here in Melbourne. It's an album that is being released on October 23, and you can check that out on Bandcamp. But as you just heard, it's a very expressive and a very emotional album indeed. You are listening to Bent Notes on Joy 94.9, 2 hours of jazz and improvised music each and every Sunday night between 7 and 9, preceded by Love Out Loud with the Gazman, and followed at 9 o'clock by two amazing gentlemen who will be taking you through a range of music tonight from a couple of musicals, I think. Mm-hmm. But let's find out from them themselves. Peter and Andrew, welcome to the Bent Notes studio.
2: Good evening.
3: Thank you very much. Great to be here.
1: Lovely to have you here. And we'll let you get back to the Cabaret Room studio shortly. But I thought we should find out what you've got on tonight.
2: Mm. We're going to finish the Neil Diamond musical, since I forgot two songs last week.
3: The Beautiful Noise will continue.
2: Beautiful Noise will continue. And there was an anniversary during the week. It was the 25th anniversary of the Twin Towers coming down and 9/11 happening. Mm-hmm. And there was a musical done. But the fascinating thing about it, the musical's based in Canada.
1: Yes, it is, isn't it?
2: Because, and it's the only spot in the world other than New York where a piece from the World Trade Center has actually gone to...
1: Oh, I didn't realise that. Oh.
2: Yes.
1: Oh, they've got a memorial.
2: They
1: forever
2: have a memorial.
1: Mm.
2: Because 38 planes that were going to land in America were diverted, of course, to Gander.
1: To Gander, yeah. Mm-hmm.
2: And...
1: it's a very powerful stage play.
2: It really is. Powerful. And
3: we're, of course, talking about Come From Away.
2: The that's correct. That's and the other thing I need to say is I did see during the week the couple who actually got married from being, and their love story is told mm-hmm. through the musical, mm-hmm. They have seen the live production, I think, 138 times.
1: Really?
3: Oh, well, I guess you would, wouldn't you? If it was your story. You want a free pass. So yeah. You want a gold card. Come on, guys.
2: So I did see that during the week, and I did think, if I had a musical made a part of my life, would I go and see it?
3: Well, if it was complimentary, I suppose. It would have to be. It's a nice story I wanted to recount.
2: And yeah, that's it.
1: That's it for the night. Well, that's going to be a pretty packed show with all that music in there.
2: Mm-hmm. Absolutely. Have you seen Come From Away?
1: I have. Where did I see it? I saw it at the Comedy Theatre when it was on stage there.
2: Mm. Yes, it was a few years back.
1: And I think we were up in row D or E of the stalls. We were up close.
2: Okay. All I remember was bawling my eyes out. Yeah. I had heard the music. I'd even played the music on the show. I didn't expect the experience of seeing it, that I would have so many tears. Mm. And the tears are not just sad tears. There are lots and lots of happy tears.
1: Yes, because there is a lot of happiness in that story, because it is the area where people are getting looked after and a lot of care is being provided and a lot of confusion mm-hmm. took place at some stages.
2: Well, absolutely. And I was going to say, there's the, how can I put it this way? You can have hatred in your heart, but you can also have love in your heart.
1: You
2: and
1: can indeed.
2: You've got to make the choice, and no matter how tough things are, you've got to stick with love.
1: Mm. Well, I'm going to choose to love you and leave you. Well, I'll leave at 9 o'clock, but I'll choose now to love you and leave you while we play some more jazz to fill in the next couple of minutes here on Bent Notes. But looking forward to hearing the music on the Cabaret Room tonight from 9 o'clock here on Joy 94.9.
3: Absence makes the heart grow fonder, huh?

The Lonely Goat Herd from Rodgers and Hammerstein's Sound of Music, performed by the Paul Smith Quartet on an album they released at the same time the movie was released. Paul Smith was an American jazz pianist who performed mainly in the bebop idiom, but is perhaps best known for his role as the accompanist of Ella Fitzgerald. He started learning piano when he was 8 years of age and had his own jazz band when he was in high school. The quartet we just heard consisted of Paul playing the piano, Barney Kessel guitar, Monty Korb the bass, and Irv Kotler played the drums. You are listening to Bent Notes on Joy 94.9. Thank you, Rex. You're telling me we've got a message. Oh, here we go. Yes, I can see that, Rex. Hi, David and Bent Notes. Great program tonight. In interviews, I get to know a huge range of Australian musicians and their work through live interviews on Bent Notes. Great learning of Australian jazz scene. Oh, thank you, chum. That's great to hear. I'm pleased that you do understand and appreciate the many interviews that we have on the program. And it's great to hear that you appreciate what the Australian musicians I speak to are telling us about each time. Tonight, of course, it was Eugene Ball this morning, this afternoon. What day is it? Tonight at 7:30, and then Sharon Durapiscal at 8:15, and they were both fantastic to have here on the program. So thank you, chum. We have one more piece of music on the program that we'll hear tonight. Toby Barrett. He's a Melbourne-based saxophonist, originally from Auckland in New Zealand. His 2026 album is called Catharsis, and it really is a great listen. I have thoroughly enjoyed listening to it a number of times. It's inspired by Toby's research into the appeal and paradoxical pleasures of sad music, where he says that he uses conceptual metaphors as a source for creative generation. We'll hear Toby Barrett playing the tenor sax and the effects, Oscar Bruton the soprano sax, Ava McDermott the vocals, Will Allerton will be playing the piano, Anton Schultz the double bass, and the drummer is Paddy Walter. This piece is called Skyscrapers.

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Our time together tonight's almost at an end. I can see that the team from the cabaret room have their finger poised over the joy waves, on the joy waves button, that is. So from 9 o'clock, they can take over the joy waves and present an hour of the fabulous music that is the cabaret room. My thanks to my special guests tonight, to Eugene Ball, debuting his new work Continuum, Jazz Track at 50, at this year's Melbourne International Jazz Festival. 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And my thanks also to Cheryl Duren-Piscicl for taking the time to chat about her new album, I Still Miss You, an album that is challenging, but it's also glorious, taking you on a very personal journey of Cheryl's experiences of trauma, loss and grief. 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And for your message tonight, it's a great big thank you to Chum. Lovely to hear from you tonight, Chum. Thank you so much for your message. But my very special thanks go to you for inviting me into your world and sharing my jazz and improvised music. I'm looking forward to your company next Sunday night from 7 for another 2 hours of jazz and improvised music. To close tonight's program, music from Andrea Callier's Transcends. I'm David Moyle. Thank you for listening, and may you have a wonderfully jazzy week.

0: from dance to divas. Opera to oldies. 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
1: I'm not a witch at all. I'm Dorothy Gale from Kansas.
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2: 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Good evening, Andrew.
3: Good evening, Peter.
2: Thank you very much. 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
3: Oh, I'm so sorry.
2: Yeah, no, that's perfect. We need to say a big thank you to David and Michael, who did 2 hours of fantastic jazz this evening. And we're hoping Michael comes back again next week.
3: Yes, absolutely.
2: And presents another 2 hours of jazz as well. We are looking forward to that very much. Now, this evening on the show, we are going to be playing some Neil Diamond musical.
3: Wonderful.
2: And we're also going to have some Alex Rathgeber.
3: Oh, fantastic.
2: And then we're going to finish the evening with Come From Away to remember 9/11 because it was the 25th anniversary. Hmm. Now, maybe you would like to tell us where you were, if you were old enough, of course, on 9/11, the first one, and how you heard about it. And you can send an SMS to
3: 0427 569 949, or you can email us on air at joy.org.au.
2: You can also tell us about the musical Come From Away. It is coming back to Melbourne at the National Theatre here in St Kilda next month. And I love the musical. It is very heart-wrenching and also heartwarming as well.
3: Yeah, so I hear that. That sounds like a wonderful thing to have, you know, a bit of column A, a little bit of column B, but that's sorry to keep us all going.
2: Absolutely. So I promised you last week we're going to finish A Beautiful Noise, and this is, and now I'm going to dedicate this actually to David and Michael, because I think you don't bring me flowers here on Joy 94.9.
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0: 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And Andrew just did the search engine for us then and confirmed that Barbara Streisand did a duet with Neil Diamond.
1: Of this song, which was originally written by Neil Diamond for a daily TV sitcom called All That Glitters, but ended up, it was originally written as the show theme, but then got ditched because it was no longer appropriate, probably because it was a little bit more melancholic than originally thought.
0: Okay, let's continue on with Brooklyn Roads and the American Medley here on Joy 94.9.
2: On a ship, the Diamonds coming out of Poland and Russia, fleeing terror, arriving in a new land. Their contraband was themselves. Brought everything they had with them, which was almost nothing. And from this nothing, they built an American home.

0: Why can't he just be like his brother?
1: You worry too much. He's just a Luftmensch.
0: Kiva, he has imaginary friends. Imaginary friends!
1: Aye, just the Dodgers leaving town.
0: The Dodgers? You're nuts!

0: Besides, Maury Myerson, he had that imaginary girlfriend.
1: Well, he told his wife it was imaginary. Neil!
0: Look, I'll put him to work in the store.
1: Selling old women girdles? Absolutely not. Neil, I'm counting. 10, 9, 8. Gotten you.
0: Stop hacking me a Chinese.
1: Esme, gone.
0: I'll look at later off the

0: tell me what I can do.
1: It's fine.
0: I did something wrong? Tell me.
1: You did your best.
0: In such a world, you can't afford to be such a dreamer, Neil. In such a world, we're trying to protect you. Oh, you don't understand. How could you?
1: You're ashamed of me.
0: No. No. We love you from the bottom of our hearts. And we want you to be better than we are. Far better.
1: All this noise, all this fear, this anxiety.
0: We're Jews.
1: Mom.
0: Of course we're anxious.
1: Mom.
0: How could we not be? You don't see.
1: I don't see anything else. It's like a billboard.
0: Bad things just a moment away. Disaster just around the corner. You don't know. Thank God you don't know. But we have learned. That's who we are.
1: That's who I am.
0: Good.

0: 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And that's the end of A Beautiful Noise.
1: Oh, well, that's a shame. But look, there's some wonderful tracks in there. Wonderful. I really can't wait to go out and see the show. I think if there's still tickets available.
0: Yeah. So, absolutely. And it's very moving the way they do it. It's all I will say. Mm. And I learned a lot about Neil Diamond, which I didn't know, which was fascinating. Anyway, let's take a different beat. We're going to go to listen to Alex Rathgeber now. Honestly love you here on Joy.

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3: 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And Andrew, we're now going to switch because it was the 25th anniversary of what happened on 9/11.
4: Yes, indeed.
3: But this, in some ways, though a sad story, is a good news story.
4: Okay.
3: And
4: now this is the story of, now you were telling me earlier, I think, but this is where the story of what happened to the planes that were in the sky when the incident actually occurred.
3: That is correct. So there was 38 planes, international planes,
4: yes,
3: that were flying towards the United States, and they had already passed the halfway mark.
4: Okay.
3: So, if you're less than halfway, you can always go back. But if you're beyond halfway, you can't. You don't have enough fuel to fly back.
4: You've got to keep going. Sure.
3: You've got to keep going. And the reason why they selected Gander is because such a small population.
4: So, it's a little airport in a little in the island of
3: Newfoundland. It's a big airport.
4: A big airport. Okay.
3: In a tiny population. Because what used to happen in the 1950s, until the jet engine arrived, you used to have to B-hop. So, you would island hop to get to North America, and they all had to land in Gander to refuel.
4: Okay, okay. I see.
3: so that's when you had your propeller planes. So, here was this massive airport that for its early days was very, very busy. And then later on, because of technology, it's been made redundant.
4: Yes.
3: But it still serves a function so that if anything ever happens and they need to close American airspace, they can send everybody to Gander because it's such a small population.
4: Okay.
3: That's then put at risk.
4: There's some beautiful photos actually around of Gander Airport, which is, of course, built, because it was built for that jet set era, sort of the 1950s, that's where it remains. It's quite architecturally fabulous.
3: Yes, absolutely. So let's kick it off with Welcome to the Rock here on Joy 94.9.
5: 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It used to be one of the biggest airports in the world, and next to

0: 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The kids cross Airport Boulevard to get to school. And that time of day, people are in a little bit of a rush to get to work and stuff. So, normally, I sit there and run my radar.
1: Whoop, whoop.
0: And if they're speeding, I'll stop them and write out a warning ticket.

0: drop my kids off at school and head to the SPCA, where I'm greeted by my other kids, all barking and meowing for breakfast and a belly rub. 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So I take just 1 second for myself, and I'm sitting in my car.
1: I'm in the library.
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1: Amazing. What an opening number. Gracious.
0: It is. And the best part about when you do see this production, the band is on the stage.
1: Oh, okay. All right. Fantastic. Yes. Fantastic.
0: That's how they do it. And the band interacts with the cast members. It makes it very moving. Mm-hmm. And this is the whole story about the 38 planes that could no longer, because they'd already passed the halfway mark, and they couldn't go back to where their destinations were.
1: But they couldn't go to New York.
0: They were going to anywhere in America, because closed
1: everything.
0: They closed all American airspace. Mm. And so these 38 planes were diverted and went to Canada instead. You enjoy.
2: On final approach, we're coming into runway 22, and I think, where am I going to park this thing? There are planes lined up like sardines, and as far as I can see, there's cars lined up too. It looks like everybody in Newfoundland is here.

0: positive flights. Now, we already got three times that many landing in 2 hours. That's a lot of noise. You can smell the fuel. You can smell the exhaust.
1: Jesus, that's a jumbo. There's got to be 250 or 300 on her. That's a fairly large one. There's got to be 200 on her. Now, I'm out of this, huh? We got 38 planes. We got 200-300 people on the average.
2: 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And what do 38 planes full of people need when they don't know how long they're going to be there for, Andrew?
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0: September 11th, 2001. Any available community buildings will be converted into shelters.

0: having some guests, and I thought I'd see if I could help who's ever in charge of getting a school organized. How many passengers can we take? Well, we fit about 400 students. Yes, we could probably do 600. Yeah, or sure, 700 if we really pack them in. When are they coming? Could be any time now. Well, I'm glad I phoned.
1: I get a call from Beulah, looking for anything 700 people from around the world might need. So I go down to Shoppers.

0: going back to Shoppers to pick up as many pads and tampons as they have.
1: The Baptist Church needs a hand moving their pews. Dr. O'Brien down at the pharmacy is ready to fill any prescriptions. Oh, and the Lions Club is looking for some toilet paper if you have any extra.

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1: Well, we have to be, don't we?
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1: 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Now, we'd like to hear from you to say where you were 25 years ago when 9/11 happened, or tell us what you thought about the musical if you've seen it, and all the songs we're playing. And the number is
2: 0427 569 949, or you can send us an email at onair@joy.org.au.
1: And we're going to continue on with the music from Come From Away, and it's 28 hours wherever we are. Now, I was going to say, I had this song playing in my head because I was coming back last year from my nephew's wedding in Canberra, and we sat on the tarmac, I think for about 4 hours.
2: Oh, no.
1: And didn't move. And then they all of a sudden took all the luggage off the plane that was in the hold, and I was glad I had carry-on. And then they let the plane go, and it was a very bumpy ride, so that's why they didn't let us fly. And I always laugh at this. I always wanted to get up and start singing this song. And the other thing that was fascinating was, even though it originally started as a morning flight, because it had taken so long, they did pass refreshments.
2: Oh, lovely.
1: Down. So I can totally relate with this here on Joy 94.9.
3: When you include the original flight, we were on the plane for probably 12, 13 hours.
4: We were on there 15 hours.
5: 20 hours.
6: 28 hours. We were on the plane.

0: We were allowed out of our seats, but not off the plane.
1: You never think about it, but airplane doors are 20 feet in the air.
2: And even if you survived the jump, they probably would have shot you.
3: You could go up to first class, you could stretch in the aisles.
4: They had three seats on each side, there was only one aisle in the middle.
5: Everyone knew every inch of that plane.
6: Our flight was full, there were children sleeping on the floor.
7: We had no way to get information.
8: This is before most people had mobile phones, and only a couple people got through.
9: Hello?
10: Mom.
11: Bonjour.
10: Operator.
12: Tom. Oh, thank God. I finally got through. I borrowed a passenger's phone. How are you?

0: there for 14 hours when we pull out the Grey Goose.
1: Kevin and I were kind of hiding it because
0: well, we didn't want to share it. Anyway, this woman, this hot mess behind us, kept completely freaking out.
2: I don't understand why they can't let us off. I mean, just to stretch our legs? I mean, really? I need to get some air. Oh, my God, I need to get off this plane.
0: And my boyfriend, Kevin, we're both named Kevin. It was cute for a while. Anyway, Kevin was not dealing with it well.
1: I'm going to kill her.
2: Excuse me? I would like to get off the plane. I am claustrophobic.
3: Excuse me, would you like some Xanax? Because you are freaking out, and it is freaking me out, and we are all...

0: you mind if I sit here? I need to get some work done. And there's some drunk people at the back of the plane singing at the top of their lungs.
1: No, of course. I'm Diane.
0: Nick, how you doing?
1: I'm worried about someone. He was flying today. I just wish there was some way to tell him where I am.
0: Newfoundland. Oh, no, you know that. You just can't tell him. Right. I'm hoping you're one of those people who laughs when English people say awkward things.
1: I just wish we knew what was happening. What's happening?

0: with some of the other passengers when the pilot puts the radio on over the intercom and the whole plane goes silent when the president gives his speech.
1: I ask the American people to join me in saying a thanks for all the folks who've been fighting hard to rescue our fellow citizens, and to join me in saying a prayer for the victims and their families. The resolve of our great nation is being tested, but make no mistake, we will show the world that we will pass this test. God bless.
2: You got through to the airline. Tom, I'm okay. Tell me what's happening out there. How bad is it? Tell me everything.

0: Charles, are you sure?
1: No, I'm fine, Tom. I'm fine.
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3: We can see them from the plane, this long line of headlights coming through the darkness.
4: Ladies and gentlemen, you can take only your carry-on items. Check luggage will remain in the hold.
5: The captain and flight attendants tell everyone to take their blankets and pillows off the plane.
6: We grab bottles of water, too. No one has any idea where they're taking us. Darkness and
3: trees. As we enter the airport, all those car lights are still aimed at us.
5: We're scared. They're probably scared, too.
4: The people here don't know what to expect off of these planes.
6: The airport looks like something left over from the Cold War, and Kevin's like,
7: oh my God, we've gone back in time?
3: The whole procedure, the soldiers, and all the formality, it just makes me really nervous.
8: There's a giant map on the wall of the airport, and someone has written in red marker, you are here.
5: Excuse me, I need to find a phone. I need to call my son.
9: I'm sorry, the payphones are out of order.
10: They're all lined up at the airport payphones, so eventually we put an out-of-order sign on them, just so we can get people on the buses.
11: 11:48 p.m. Buses and drivers are now taking passengers to shelters, not just in Gander, but also to Campbell, Appleton, and farther communities of Lewisport, Norris Arm, and Glenwood.
12: Our bus sits there forever.
13: While all the others leave,
14: finally this other passenger gets on.
11: This guy from the Middle East.
5: Someone says he got questioned.
15: Someone says he got searched.
5: And now he's on our bus.
4: I tried to interview the Red Cross, the Salvation Army, but they got more important things to do than to talk to me. That's when I see them, the plane people through the bus windows. The terror on their faces. They have no idea where they're going.
8: They take me and my crew in a separate van, and I'm looking out the window trying to see where we are, but it is pitch dark. Now, I have flown over this area hundreds and hundreds of times, and it is just darkness. Hardly any lights anywhere. And now here I am,

0: Every school bus we got is going back and forth all night. Out to the Salvation Army camp, we've delivered passengers from Germany, England, and France. And around 3 in the morning, my bus is designated to take out these African people out there.
1: My family and I try to see out the bus windows. No one tells us where we are going.
0: Silence comes on the bus. We get outside a gander and you could hear a pin drop.
1: My wife and daughter are scared. They ask me what is happening. And I do not know.
0: Behind me, this big man comes up to me. And he says in this low voice,
2: Wewe watochukua wapi?
0: What's that now?
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4: Climb aboard!
5: Hop right in, me ducky.
4: Let's get you where you're going.
5: You've all seen the airport. Used to be the biggest airport in North America. Planes used to stop here to gas up from everywhere.
4: Well, Frank Sinatra, Albert Einstein,
5: Muhammad Ali, the Queen. Then they invented jet planes that can get across the ocean on one tank.
4: So there's no need to refuel anymore.
5: Leaving us with this giant airport.
4: Now there's the reason I drive slow.
5: That there in the middle of the road?
6: Yeah, that's a moose.
4: She'll move when she's good and ready.
7: Mind if I sit here?
8: Oh, hello, Nick. I thought we'd lost you.
7: No, I just needed to get an emergency prescription filled. Nothing serious. It's not like, oh my God, he's off his medication. I'll stop talking now.
8: It's fine.
7: Any news yet about your husband who was flying today?
8: No. Do you mind if we just don't talk about that? I haven't been able to get to a phone.
7: I'm sorry. I'll help you find a phone as soon as we get wherever we're going.
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3: 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And we're continuing on with Come From Away. And this is Lead Us Out of the Night here on Joy.
11: Welcome to Gander Academy. I'm going to show you now to your rooms. And then if you want to come back, we've got two TVs set up in the cafeteria with the news on. So you can see what's actually happened for yourself.
12: I didn't even think. 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
13: Lead us out of the darkness.
14: We're all staring at those images,
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16: Charles Burlingham was the captain of Flight 77 that crashed into the Pentagon. I just saw him at a pub in London. You can't imagine. A pilot will fight to the ends of the earth to save his airplane. He just will.
13: Lead us out of the night.
0: We watched those images for hours. Until someone finally turns it off.
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17: 1:15 a.m.
18: Wednesday,
17: September 12th. Crisis counselors are called to Gander Academy.
11: The plane people? They're exhausted, but they don't want to sleep. And we're standing there ready with all that food, but that's not what they wanted. They wanted phones.
16: 1:45 a.m. 6 phones are put on tables for the plane people to use free of charge, lined up alongside a road by the Newtel building.
11: An hour later, they set up 20 more phones.
17: An hour after that, there are 75 phones and computers with internet, all being used round the clock.
16: Hello? Yes, it's me.
19: Dad, I'm okay. It's okay.
16: I'm calling from Canada.
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22: My parents?
23: My aunt!
4: It's Diane! No, I'm fine. Where's David? 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
12: 3:45 a.m. Overnight, the community's population has gone from approximately 9,000 to 16,000. I'm sure barely any of us have slept tonight. We're hopeful that our visitors will be back in the air come morning.
22: I woke up from this dream, which I can't quite remember, but there was this music in it that I'd heard somewhere before.
24: I woke up from a dream that we were stuck in some backwater Canadian town and that my air mattress deflated.
25: I woke up to the smell of freshly baked bread.
16: 4 a.m. in Newfoundland is breakfast time in Germany, and we got a lot of passengers here from Frankfurt, so breakfast starts at 4 a.m. and we start scrambling eggs.
25: Poached eggs, scrambled eggs, omelets.
16: Fried bologna.
24: Something called Tautens.
22: I saw a casserole dish I don't think I could lift.
25: They made enough food to feed 7,000 people. It's like they never slept.
11: There's this one man from the Middle East. Well, we don't really know. Hasn't said a word to a soul, and some of the other passengers seem a bit wary of him, so it's a little odd to find him poking around the kitchen.
24: Oh, hello.
11: Hello, can I help you with something?
24: I would like to be of assistance with the food.
11: Oh, that's not necessary. No, really, you go out there and sit down.
17: I've been going all night, but I can't stop. None of us can. I splash some cold water on my face and just keep going. We've got 7,000 scared and angry people who don't want to be here, and they're about to wake up.

0: wake up in a crowded room full of people sleeping on the floor, and I see Diane and ask, are we leaving?
1: Any time now.
0: Is your hair different? I mean, you look good. I like it.
1: Huh. Thank you. No shampoo for 3 days.
2: They start handing out clothes to anyone who needs them.
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0: Hey, little sister. 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No, not L.A., Brooklyn. Shut up, you're such a brat. No, I just needed to hear your voice.
1: Excuse me, are you Hannah?
2: Yeah, that's me.
1: My name's Beulah. Someone told me your son's a firefighter. Yeah, mine is too, here in town. And I know Gander's not New York, but is there anything I can do?
2: No, I just need to hear from...

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1: Anyway, I get lunch set up, labelling anything that'll go bad with the date and time. I let the pants out for one of the pilots who's been enjoying our cooking. Make a balloon animal for a crying toddler. And then I check on Hannah, leaving messages for anyone she can reach.
2: I am here, I am here. Hello? Hello? It's me again. Yeah, my son. He's with Rescue 2. Any news? I am his mother. I'm far away, stuck here. I'm trying to find out if... Fine. I'll hold again. I should be down there and checking the hospitals, putting up signs, doing something instead. I am here. I am here in Canada. I am telling you, listen, my son, he takes

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1: Beulah walks me to church, and when we get there, I light a candle for my son.
2: And I do too.
3: I suddenly realize what that music was from my dream. It was an old hymn from when I was a kid. I haven't been to church in years, but for some reason, that song was in my head.

0: there is a man here in town. He's lived here nearly his entire life. He heard that there was a rabbi diverted here, and he came to find me and tell me his story.
1: I was born in Poland, I think. And my parents, they were Jews. They sent me here before the war started. I still remember some of the prayers they taught me. As a boy, I was told I should never tell anyone I was Jewish, even my wife. But after what happened on Tuesday, so many stories, gah, just like that. I needed to tell someone.
2: During El Fajr, when most people are asleep, it is easier to pray. But at Duhur, I can feel them watching me. Sometimes I catch them when they think I'm not looking, and I can see the fear in their eyes.
3: Excuse me, Beulah wanted me to check on you. The library's open for anyone looking for some peace and a quiet...

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3: 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And guess what, Andrew?
4: What's that, Peter?
3: Our time is done.
4: Oh, no. That's a shame.
3: And we'll be back next Sunday and I'll see what we'll play next week. But I have been enjoying Come From Away.
4: It's been wonderful. It's been truly a wonderful introduction and a great story as well.
3: Absolutely. And we're going to finish off with On the Edge and In the Bar, Heaven Heaves Away here on Joy.

0: FAA keeps delaying opening the airspace. And here on the ground, we're dealing with a whole mess of other problems.
1: On the end of the...
2: Some of the planes are parked on a runway where the surface is all torn up. That debris gets into an engine and they'll never leave.
1: On the edge of the world.
3: One of the big planes, the 777, is sinking into the asphalt. If we don't do something, she'll be stuck here forever.
1: On the edge of the world or wherever we are on the edge.
4: I interview a woman from Queens, a mother. Her son's a firefighter and they still can't account for him. She starts crying and I start crying too and I can't stop shaking. I don't want to do this anymore.
2: I check in with air traffic control again, and it's more bad news. Not only is the airspace still closed, but there's a storm headed for Newfoundland. Hurricane Erin is making landfall tomorrow or the day after. If we don't get these planes in the air soon, no one's going anywhere.
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1: Once upon a time, there was a little black girl in the Brewster Projects of Detroit, Michigan. At 15, she was spotted by an Ebony Fashion Fair talent scout, and her modeling career took off.
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0: Hello, welcome to another episode of Checkpoint here on Joy 94.9, broadcasting nationwide across the Community Radio Network. We're here giving a one-up to diversity in gaming. Luke is in front of me wincing at what I'm saying.
1: I'm not wincing.
0: What's wrong?
1: I was looking at you seductively.
0: Oh, is that what that was?
1: You gave me cheesecake for my birthday.
0: I did.
1: So right now, I'm like, you're in my good books, my friend.
0: Luca turned 45 years old 2 days ago.
2: Wow.
1: Calm down. I turned 39. I'm at the end of my 30s. And you youngins, can you shut the hell up?
0: Oh,
1: young people.
0: It's okay, Grandpa. Calm down. No, it's good to have you
1: back
0: here in the studio.
1: Day.
0: Happy birthday, and I hope you enjoyed your cheesecake.
1: Thank you. I did. It was very delicious.
0: Good. Also, here is Cass.
2: Hello, I'm also here, and I have not had a birthday anytime soon.
0: So. No. When is your birthday? Should we find out?
2: No, it's not for another 2 years.
0: Oh, that's right. Cool. You're Feb 29.
2: Leap year, baby.
1: Oh, my God.
2: I'm only 7 years old.
1: Yay.
2: I'm going to die young, no matter what.
1: Yay.
0: And we're also joined by their second appearance on the broadcast. It's Jude.
3: It's me.
1: Hi, friend.
3: Thank you for having me. It's great to be here.
0: You wanted to come back.
3: I did.
0: That's a good sign.
3: Thank you.
2: Always bodes well.
3: Maybe it's dangerous. Maybe I shouldn't come back.
0: Oh, it's definitely dangerous.
1: Oh, yeah. Once you're in the fold, you never get out.
0: Yeah, you didn't read the fine print of your contract. Clearly.
2: Yeah, no. It writes into is a labyrinth, you know? You walk in and then you never leave.
0: Exactly.
3: Joke's on you. I didn't sign a contract.
0: Yeah. Oops. Did I spoke too soon.
3: Yeah.
0: We need to get you to sign that contract.
1: I know. Yeah. Get the blood, Elliot.
3: I want my lawyer.
0: It's going to be a fun show. We're not just talking about birthdays or blood contracts. We are, in fact, we're going to be breaking down something pretty fun because, Cass, you wanted to talk about video game endings.
1: Oh, this is your fault.
2: Oh, ooh. Yeah. You can blame everything for me this week.
0: Yeah.
2: That's correct. Elliot was looking for topics, and I'm like, hey, I've been reading about this recently. Why don't we talk about video game ends?
0: I think it's a great idea.
2: I think it actually ties really nicely to last week's topic as well, you know?
0: Yeah,
2: so
0: absolutely.
2: Video game endings are very much tied to how we play games, how we experience game overs, how we might experience the end of a game as well.
1: Games that don't end?
2: Exactly.
1: Or do they? Or can they? Or should they?
2: Yeah.
3: I think they should.
0: I mean, if everything is building up to an end point, then that is a pretty climactic, mandatory, big part of a video game experience. So we're going to try to keep it spoiler free, but we are going to break down video game endings coming up later in the show. Obviously, we got the big video game news headlines of the week. And if you want to get in contact with us throughout the show, please do so. You can email checkpoint at joy.org.au.
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0: Absolutely. But before any of that, let's get stuck into the show.
4: Fiddling with joysticks and smashing the D-pad.
5: Tell us, have you been playing with yourself?
0: Of course. Another week of gaming, goodness, and playing. And a big one has recently released, well, at least the embargo has released for Marvel's Wolverine, which means, Luke, you're allowed to tell us about it.
1: I can talk about it. Yay. How exciting.
0: Yay.
1: Yeah. This is one that I've been playing for a few weeks. Review is online on checkpointgaming.net, but I'm going to tell you about it. I'm going to use my verbal words rather than my written words. This is a new one from Insomniac Games, who are really wonderful game developers. They make really good stuff. Previously, the Spider-Man games. So, Spider-Man, Miles Morales, and Spider-Man 2. So, they've been cutting their teeth on superhero genre for a while now. I would say with great success. The Spider-Man games are some of my favorite games ever. They're so, so great. So, then they decided to do Marvel's Wolverine. Or the Marvel Overlords decided they would do Marvel's Wolverine. And it's a more linear approach. So, Spider-Man was a big open world. You were swinging around doing all sorts of side missions. Wolverine is more of a linear cinematic story. So, it's around 12 to 15 hours long, depending on how long you take. And it's kind of on, you're going through room to room, you're Wolverine, so you got these big claws that you're swiping people, and it's very, very violent. Like, this is like the most violent game Insomniac have ever done. So you're ripping limbs off, you're decapitating people, you're putting the claws through the bottom of their head up through the top. Like, it's very, very gory. My favorite part is when he gets his full rage on, the whole screen goes black and white, and you see the enemies in red, and you just go like beast mode and rip them apart one at a time immediately. Like, there's no problems at all. Like, slicing through butter. It's very, very cool. It's very, very power fantasy type stuff. It's what you want from Wolverine. But also, you know, Insomniac have done a great job of building out the character and the other characters in this universe. So, in this game, you're part of Team X. You've got Mystique there with you and Sabretooth. Along the way, you meet the mysterious Jean Grey, and then she becomes one of your main companions throughout the story. There's a bit of a romance between Wolverine and Jean Grey that evolves throughout. It's quite nice. Their relationship evolves a bit. But also, it's that classic, like, you're going through the world. You've got this, your buddy alongside you. There's some great tag team moves that you do in combat with these characters that are quite flashy. A lot of big cinematic moments, like one time you're bouncing from the back of trucks going down a highway at high speed, and then you're on a motorbike going over jumps and slashing tires with your claws, and then you're on a plane that's crashing, you're throwing people off the plane. Like, it's very Marvel Cinematic Universe style of story, which I really like. I like when a game kind of dials into that big Hollywood goofy action movie stuff. So it is really fun. I will say, you know, as a fan of the Spider-Man games, this does feel like not a step back, but a sidestep for Insomniac. You know, there's not as much to do in the world. It is linear. The gamified stuff, like the fact that you use his sense of smell and that serves as like a waypoint that leads you through the world from objective to objective. There's like XP crates around that you smash to get extra XP to upgrade your abilities. Things like that I didn't love about it. I felt kind of shoehorned in. I wish they just left it as this fun action superhero adventure without trying to like tap into little RPG elements like they did with Spider-Man. It just doesn't work as well here, unfortunately. But everything else about the game is super fun though. Production values are super high, sounds great, looks great, the voice talent's incredible. Another Aussie leading the charge as Wolverine in this one. It's just a really fun time.
0: They couldn't afford Hugh Jackman though, could they?
1: No, he has a Hugh Jackman, so it was difficult to get him. but this is fun. I think if you like Wolverine, if you like superheroes in general, I can't imagine you having a bad time with this. Just don't expect the level of depth and mechanical interest that Spider-Man had, and you'll have a great time.
0: And the big question, do you get to see Wolverine's butt?
1: You know what? I didn't see enough of it.
0: Ugh, disappointing.
1: Which I say most days.
2: Unplayable.
0: Very disappointed. But you can read Luke's full review over on checkpointgaming.net. And that one is available now on PlayStation 5.
1: It's available next week, but yeah.
0: You're right, next week, not now.
1: That's okay.
0: We're not used to talking about stuff before release, are
1: it's
0: we?
1: Nice,
0: and yeah,
1: it's
0: here
1: nice.
0: We are. It's lovely. It's beautiful. I tell you what, one game I want to find out about is a little title by the name of Dead Weight.
2: Yeah, so I've been playing Deadweight for the last couple of weeks. It came out mid-July, so it's been out almost 2 months at this point. I had a game dev friend who I believe helped playtest on the game, and then when it came out, he reached out and said, hey, actually, I think you'd really like this, and I have, honestly, so far. It's a it's kind of an interesting combination of cosmic horror and steampunk aesthetics, where you're this sort of adventurer out in the skies, think of a game like Owlboy or something like that, going between all of these different floating islands and taking out different crew and gaining additional experience and then trying to beat a boss in a particular area, and then you go into the next area and such as well. All in service of these old gods that you see in the abyss whenever you die. So the abyss has a really interesting combination of a mechanical thing where you can obviously kick people off the sides of islands in order to gain particular experience and also appease the gods, but also sort of where you return to between each run as well. It's quite good. I found it it doesn't really have an incredible UI, and it doesn't really explain a lot of things, so there's been a little bit of uncomfortable trial and error, which I found a tad frustrating. But outside of that, like with all roguelikes, I think it has a good rhythm, decent repetition so far, though we'll see how long that lasts overall. And the aesthetic and general premise, I think, is quite cool for it.
0: Hell yeah, Deadweight. I like the kind of airship aesthetic and then those combat sequences, because you are in such a confined area. It really looks like the choices and the tactical movements is limited, which means that every small choice you're making is big impact.
2: Absolutely. I would probably compare the combat system most specifically to Into the Breach, where enemies move before you and they basically...
1: Elliot just bought the game.
0: Actually, I should replay that.
2: Into the Breach is incredible, but it's very similar in that enemies basically telegraph their attacks, and so much of what you're doing is basically maneuvering around that while also trying to hit back and everything, which I think is really satisfying, and it works really well. So yeah, I'd recommend it.
0: There you go, Deadweight. Check it out if you are interested. What about you, June? What's you been playing this week?
3: I've been playing Sprawl Zero. I wrote a review of this for Checkpoint. It's a 2000s era first-person shooter. That really heavily wears a lot of its influences on its sleeve. So there's a heavy inspiration from Halo, from Half-Life 2, even from Call of Duty Zombies. It's very fast-paced. The gameplay loop is you have one clip in every weapon you pick up, and you have the ability to then throw that gun when it is empty and kill enemies doing that as well.
0: Oh, okay. So there's no reloading in this
3: game. No reloading at all. Mm. But you have a little grappling hook that allows you to grab some of the other guns that are scattered around the area. So it's very fast-paced. You have to think on your feet constantly. It's a lot of fun. I think that it's very, you know, Army of One-style game, very power fantasy.
0: Mm-hmm.
3: My only gripe with it is that the story falls a little bit short. I think in attempting to create a story based on a Army of One character and then trying to give that character, quote-unquote, a character arc is a bit ambitious.
0: Right.
3: And I constantly felt like I was never quite sure what I was doing. I didn't mind that. I wish they had kind of just left it as is rather than trying to take it to that next step. But I think, unfortunately, as a result of that, it fell a little bit flat.
1: I think it's a fine line when you make a game in 2026 that's like, this is a noughties era boomer shooter type of game, and then the risk of that is that sometimes you bring with it some of those flaws of that genre from the noughties as well.
0: Of course.
3: And in that sense, I actually think it does a great job of speaking, like, of calling back to those sorts of games. If you take it at that level and say, well, those games never really had particularly good stories, and it's actually a very faithful reimagining of a game of that era.
0: But if it's clearly trying to deliver a story, and it is, like, I remember I played a lot of boomer shooters back in the day. Some of them, like, let's take, like, Half-Life, for instance. Yes, big story, really engaged. Other ones had no interest in telling a story. They were just, like, guns blazing, go, go, go, go, go, and so you knew to not expect or look out for a good story. 100%. But a game that's trying to tell you a story that is falling short, that can be a little bit disappointing.
3: Absolutely. I think the closest comparison I could make is to a game like Bulletstorm.
0: Right.
3: That is really trying to be flashy.
2: I have not thought about Bulletstorm.
0: Bulletstorm had the whole grappling system too.
3: Right? I love Bulletstorm.
2: I know you are. At least once. Just as much as Wolverine's Blood. It's those two things in your head and nothing else.
3: Yes. Oh, you'll love it then. Absolutely. I think in retrospect, I may have given it a slightly higher score than I had. But there are also, like, quite severe difficulty spikes throughout the experience of the game. There are some areas where you get thrown into a space and you are overwhelmed by enemies and you are unprepared for it, and it's just constantly reloading saves. And that was a bit disappointing.
0: Well, thank you for telling us all about Sprawl Zero, which is available on PC, PlayStation 5, and Xbox Series X and S. And you can catch June's full review over on CheckpointGaming.net. Those are the games we've been playing this week. Stick around. We're going to be taking you through the big video game news headlines of the week. 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
0: Yes, definitely go hit up checkpointgaming.net, because right now you can see Anna's review of Brazilian Drug Dealer Before 4. That doesn't spark interest. I don't know what does. You can also see Bree's review of Practical Magic 2. That's a film, is it? I'm guessing it's a
1: film.
0: Yes,
1: Elliot.
0: Thank you, Luke. But certainly don't miss out on Ariel's full-on feature where she went and interviewed a bunch of game developers about exhibiting at PAX Australia to break down the real cost of what it takes to exhibit at PAX Australia. So a very interesting feature that is well worth your time to check out. All of that and much, much more on checkpointgaming.net.
9: The games industry constantly evolving and exciting new things around every corner, it can be hard to keep up. That's why Checkpoint is here with all the biggest gaming details of the week and the stories that matter to you. It's time for the news.
0: Yes, let's get stuck into the big video game news headlines of the week. Luke, take us through it. What's been happening?
1: Yeah, a bit of local news this week. Let's kick it off with a controversial one that everyone's been talking about. Even made main news, like mainstream news, which is always interesting when the gaming stuff breaches, you know, real life.
0: Containment,
1: It breaches our nerd containment and infiltrates the regular populace. So we know the age verification stuff for social media came in Australia earlier this year, back in March. It meant that you had to prove your age by showing some form of ID, or even in some case, you'd take the camera on your phone, would like look at your face and be like, you look old, bro, and then you would be fine. That's what it said to me when it saw my beard. That's why I seen it now. But Steam is a gaming platform, not a social media platform, and yet, several months later, Valve has implemented a proof of age system for Australian Steam users, which means you have to verify if you're buying a game or looking at a game in the store that it has an R18 plus rating, you have to prove that you are over 18 years old. Now, Australians are used to this to a point, as I said, showing your ID, taking a picture on your phone and so forth. However, Steam has done a very interesting choice in that the only way to prove you are over 18 is by having a credit card linked to your Steam store account. Now, reports have said, and people have tried and tested, that debit cards and like PayPal and stuff like that does not work. It has to be a credit card linked to your Steam account.
0: That just sounds like a mistake, though, doesn't it?
1: Well, it's an interesting choice saying that, you know, credit card equals over 18, because obviously you have to be over 18 to apply for a credit card. So
0: you don't have to be over 18 to have mummy's credit card loaded up on your Steam account.
1: And look, and those kids can still do that.
0: Yeah.
1: This is not saying that, you know, you can't use your parents' credit card on your account to get access to this stuff. The problem is, in Australia in particular, only 41% of Australians actually own a credit card. So your young people in particular don't like credit cards. It's like an older sort of thing nowadays. People are avoiding getting into debt and credit cards aren't a thing. People are using things like buy now, pay later systems to break things up rather than using credit, impacting their credit score and so on and so forth. So for Steam to put this in place where you have to have a credit card is a problem. So if you try and buy a game or visit the store page of a game that's over 18 plus, you're met by a message that says Valve is required by the age-restricted material app distribution services code to verify that you are 18 or older before accessing mature content. If you wish to do so, please add a valid Australian credit card to your account and afterwards update the mature content preferences. So this is blocking a lot of people from playing 18 plus games on Steam.
0: Yeah, I mean, this is obviously a bizarre one. I feel like we're going to get updated information as this progresses. Anecdotally, myself, I don't own a credit card?
1: No, you can't buy it.
3: I was going to say, who amongst us does have a credit card? Well,
1: yeah. I do, because I'm older. I made a mistake when I was younger to get a credit card, and I still have one.
3: And what are the three digits on the back?
1: well, I'll text it to you.
3: Yeah,
1: it's safer.
3: Cool, thank you.
1: But yeah, I... So this doesn't impact me personally, but I know that's going to impact a lot of people. And I think, why wouldn't they implement other age verification? I mean, the funny thing is, you have a Steam account that says, I've been a Steam member for over 20 years, and that's not enough. Like, that's not proof enough that you are over 18. You still have to have a credit card, which that to me is bonkers.
2: It's a part of a longer trend where Valve has had a very contentious relationship with Australian regulations.
1: Yes. Mm-hmm.
2: Yeah. This is not the first instance. I almost wonder, and this is probably not true, but it's a form of malicious compliance, in that they didn't want to go to all of the effort of all the government ID stuff. So this was the easiest method.
0: Absolutely.
2: And look, I also don't like the idea of uploading all of that government data because it's inevitably going to get lost in like a privacy leak at one point. But I think Steam really did think, first off, very American bias, because I believe credit cards are much more common
1: They're
2: in
1: huge
2: America.
1: In the US. You actually need to have a good credit score in the US, you have to have a credit card. Like, it's part of the system.
2: Which is nonsensical, but putting that aside, I feel like very American perspective, and also just like, would rather do the easiest option to comply as opposed to actually coming up with something more nuanced, because they just need to, I think.
0: But I've also not been prevented from purchasing on Steam or playing, so I'm not sure.
1: We tried the last 24 hours to look at an 18-plus game on store.
2: I have heard, apparently, some debit cards are in specific circumstances. People are getting around it, but it's really inconsistent.
1: Yeah, I've heard that. Yeah, because, I mean, I remember even when I was a kid, right, and I had to buy things from, like, the American PlayStation store because it wasn't available in Australia, and there was some specific debit card you get from, like, petrol stations and things like that and load them up with funds and use them, and that would sometimes bypass some of those like regional problems.
2: Yeah, okay.
1: So I wonder if it's to do with that as well. So I think there probably are workarounds to this people will figure out eventually, but right now, you know, if you're on Steam, you want to buy a game and you chuck in your Aussie debit card linked to your bank account, it's going to be a no-go.
3: I also wonder if it's, like, to play devil's advocate to that, I wonder if it's easier to, like, cancel and replace a credit card in the event of a leak than it would be full face ID.
2: Oh, for sure.
3: Like, in that sort of situation, you are, to a degree, secure. I still think it's, like, ridiculous to go out of your way to do all that sort of stuff because I don't own a credit card. I don't want to sign up just for this.
2: Mm.
3: But in the event that something does happen, maybe it is slightly securer than it would be using face ID.
0: I also feel bad for our older Australian gamers because I set my dad up with a Steam account, no credit cards attached because God knows what he would do with that, and I purchase games for him that I think he will like, and I drip feed him occasionally, like on Windfall's birthdays and Father's Days and whatnot. He gets some new games. He's about to get locked out of his account, I guess.
1: Only for looking at R-rated games.
2: Yeah, I was about to say, is he going out and buying
0: I don't know
2: Resident
0: what he
2: Evil
0: looks at, Luke. You can ask him that question. I
1: don't
0: want
1: to know what your dad looks at on Steam.
3: Dad's going to accidentally buy all the DLCs for Train Simulator 2026.
0: Yeah, that sounds like him.
1: Elliot, if your dad's buying porn games, all power to him. All power to him.
3: Yeah, good for him.
1: Yeah.
3: Get some.
1: But put a credit card on your account for him. Yeah. Get one just for him.
0: There's a history. There's like, you can see the transaction history, and I don't want to know.
1: Be a good son.
0: Okay.
1: Okay. Do it for daddy.
0: What else has been happening? So, let's move on, please.
1: Big Zelda news this week. Well, there was a Zelda Direct, which we knew was going to happen.
0: Yes.
1: It did what we expected it to do. It showed gameplay for the Ocarina of Time remake and revealed a release date, November 5th. Sniping GTA 6 by 2 weeks.
0: Pachow.
1: Pachow, take that. Link attacking, I don't know the protagonist's name, Lucia?
0: Lucia and boy Lucia.
1: let's say Milo. I know it's wrong.
0: It's definitely not Milo. It's Jason. It's
2: the
0: Jason.
2: Legend of Milo.
1: Sounds like Milo. Jason. Anyway, so Link is going to fight Milo. And the 5th of November, it's coming out. They showed gameplay. They had someone playing the game for about 10 minutes or so. Then they showed like a gameplay trailer afterwards. What do we think? What do we think of this remake? How do we feel about it?
3: I'm on board.
1: What's Cass, why are you making that face? It looks like you're unwell.
2: We've talked about it before, I think, the unnecessariness of remakes. But for this one in particular,
0: this feels like a necessary remake, no?
2: Well, no, I don't think any remakes are necessary. But at the very least, it's more the aesthetic of this one, I feel like. And I find it interesting in some ways, because they did specifically talk about it, trying to go for a presentation that it is both contemporary and then as well as nostalgic at the same time. And I've had a couple of friends specifically compare it to like that early 2000s CGI, which is almost like sort of plasticine-like and clean and shiny, and everything kind of looks wet or something like that. And there's something in the aesthetic that just really doesn't work for me.
1: Nature,
2: mostly in the character models. I feel like the environments look a lot better.
1: Yeah, Link's face is a child.
2: He looks like a creepy child you'd see in a Blumhouse film.
1: It's giving me Chucky. You
2: know? Yeah.
1: Totally.
2: Chucky's a good point.
1: Or Megan. Like, it's very much that. Like, the face, it looks wrong to me. I think adult Link looks okay, but child Link can get in the bin. I do not like it.
2: I just don't think they quite nailed it.
3: Oh, have you seen Zelda? She's uncanny. Her eyes are so far apart.
1: She looks rough.
2: All of the models, I think, look
1: like she's been chucked in a blender. But I don't know. I think the game overly looks good. I think like the actual world looks really nice.
2: Mm.
1: Especially when there's that gameplay trailer they showed of some of the adult Link stuff later in the game.
2: That's much better than
1: that. That looks
2: demo,
1: really good.
2: Sure.
1: You know, all the enemies look good. The dungeons look good. The fact there's simple things they called out, which, you know, you forget, but back in the 64 Ocarina of Time, back in 1998, Link couldn't jump. There was no jump button.
2: Mm.
1: You'd run towards an edge and he would automatically jump when you went to the edge of something. Now he can jump. Now he can swim underwater. There's these little things that are added in.
2: No fixed camera as well.
1: Yeah, no fixed camera. Stuff like the city of Hyrule, which previously was this fixed camera static thing. Now you're literally running around the back streets and talking to people and interacting in a different way. And I think that sort of stuff is cool because it's kind of going to make the game represent how we felt as kids playing it. And I did play this game when I was 10 years old, so I do have an affinity for it. It changed how I viewed video games back when I was a child.
2: Yeah, sure.
1: So for me, seeing this version is very, very exciting, despite Link's messed up little face.
0: I don't mind that he looks like a haunted doll come to life. It's fine.
3: I think it's cute. I'm on board with it.
0: Yeah, it's fine. Like, every game needs an art direction, and they've chosen something creepy. So be it.
2: But I don't think that's the intention, though, right? Like, I just don't think they've quite nailed the assignment, if that's your answer.
3: We were talking about this before. I was looking into some of the kind of, like, people talking about the art direction of the game, and they were saying that a lot of it seems to be heavily inspired by a particular genre of Japanese puppetry and puppet shows,
2: right?
3: That use a lot of kind of porcelain, and that's why the clothes look like they're made out of large pieces of stitching. And in that context, I am kind of on board with it. They're even showing how a lot of the characters from this one particular show, I'm going to be terrible, don't remember what it's called, really heavily resembled a bunch of NPCs from Twilight Princess as well. Mm-hmm. So the through line for this genre, I think, has been there the whole time. I also grew up playing Ocarina of Time. It was one of the first games I ever played. I think I was like one or two when I first played it. Couldn't read. Mm-hmm. And I was showing my mum this trailer because she used to watch us playing it all the time, and she was just gobsmacked by how beautiful it looked.
1: I mean, I've got a lot of friends who love Zelda, who love that game, who are just obsessed with this. I think it looks incredible.
0: Well, Dave from the Checkpoint team is buying a Switch 2 for this game.
1: Well, people will. And there's a, lucky for Dave, there is a Legend of Zelda Ocarina of Time Switch 2
0: designed,
1: which looks gorgeous. I wouldn't buy another Switch 2 just to make it look different, but all power to you if you want to do that. They also announced some other cool stuff at the Zelda Direct. There's a Zelda and Epona Lego set coming out that I'm going to buy. There's some new amiibos. They're doing a global Zelda concert tour, which includes Australia.
2: So
1: oh my god. So the 40th anniversary concert, we made twice, Elliot. So Legend of Zelda, it's going to be in Melbourne for four shows from May 13th through to 16th at Hamer Hall. And it's going to be in Sydney on the 9th and 10th of July for three shows, including an afternoon session at the Sydney Opera House. So they're going to be in Melbourne. They're going to loop back around and end up in Sydney as well. So that's really bloody cool. I'm so glad that we're going to be on the map for that. I love like orchestra concert video game stuff.
2: Likewise, yeah.
1: We've done, we went to Indie Symphony here in Melbourne a couple of times. I went and saw the Death Stranding concert in Sydney last year as well. It's a really neat Venn diagram of like orchestra and video games that kind of comes together. And Zelda is perfect for that. The last thing was the movie's coming out next year and it's simply called
0: The Legend of Zelda.
1: And they said it's an original story and you will understand why it's only called The Legend of Zelda when you watch the movie. So maybe this is like origin stuff, like the legend of Zelda. It's the titular It's not the Skyward Sword. It's the Legend of Zelda. It's the original one.
2: It would be interesting. I almost wonder, and I don't think they're going to go this route, but people have obviously talked about the serialization of Zelda being such a big part of it, where it's the same myth being remixed and retold in all of these various different contexts. And I wonder if the movie might end up playing with that in a metatextual way of it. Yeah, maybe being the original in some ways, but also recognizing that this is a myth that keeps being rebirth in a particular context. Maybe it won't quite be like a time loop film, but if they want to think of it as specifically a video game film, imagine if it's the same iterations of like Link, Zelda, and Ganon, but then being transposed into all of these different contexts.
1: Well, the subtitle they were going to go with was Multiverse of Madness, but Doctor Strange took that.
2: Yeah, I know. If only, right? So we'll see. I don't know.
0: More gaming goodness coming at you. You are here with Checkpoint on Joy, broadcasting nationwide across the Community Radio Network.
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13: Remember when carbs were life, lamb chops were just $2.99 a kilo, and tight tees and jeans ruled the sticky dance floors? 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
0: 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Welcome back. You're here with Checkpoint on Joy. My name is Elliot, joined in the studio by Luke, by Cass, and by June, as we talk about the big video game news headlines. Luke, what's been happening?
1: Yeah, some more local news. The Australian Game Developer Awards are just around the corner. Always the night of nights here in Australian game industry, taking part as part of Melbourne International Games Week in just a few weeks. It's right around the corner. The finalists for the AGDAs, as they are called, were revealed. So let's go through them. Let's give some shout-outs. I guess the big one, of course, is always the game of the year. Last year, it went to The Drifter, one of the best Aussie games ever in my books.
2: Agreed.
1: But yeah, the game of the year nominees are Aether and Iron, Go-Go Town, Mixtape, and Memento.
0: Hey.
1: So shout-out to those games in particular. I think in this room, we've all played all of these at some point. Cass, you reviewed Aether and Iron. I didn't even realise this was an Aussie game.
2: Neither did I. So my understanding is the main studio is based in the US, but it was very much supported by a sports studio here called Chaos Theory Games that is based in Sydney. So that's why they were included.
1: There you go.
2: Yeah.
1: Happy for them. Go-Go Town from Prideful Sloth. Very cool. This is a game where you run a town, you become the mayor, and it's co-op chaos. It's kind of like a fun, cute take on town building and town management. Mixtape, of course, from Beethoven and Dinosaur, the team who made The Artful Escape. Big ticket Aussie game.
0: Did that game win Game of the Year back in its release year for the AGDAs?
3: No, I don't think so.
1: Did they nominate?
0: Don't know. We'll have to do some research.
1: That is one of the greatest Aussie games ever as well. But Mixtape is up there, and Memento as well, which is kind of like unpacking-ish, this one. You know, it's that same vibe of like placing things around a room, and there's narrative beats based on where you place things and what happens, and there's this nice little branching path of narrative based on where you place things. For example, if you place a little train set when they're a kid, they're going to be into trains when they're older, and stuff like that. So it's a neat little game as well. We played at PAX last year. Congrats to those games. It's very exciting. Excellence in visual art includes Mixtape again, but also Bits and Bops, which is very much a rhythm heaven type of game with some rhythm and some music. Key Fairy.
2: Yes, Key Fairy.
1: We love Key Fairy here on Checkpoint. Very cool art style in that game, black and white and weird and some splashes of color. Bits and Bops is also up for excellence in gameplay, up against Isopod, a webbed spin-off, and Schrodinger's Cat Burglar. That's really cool to see them in the mix. Excellence in narrative includes Crab Meat, Mixtape, and Schrodinger's Cat Burglar again. Excellence in sound, Bits and Bops, Crab Meat, and Mixtape. Excellence in music includes Don't Stop Girly Pop.
0: Well deserved.
1: Melise from Summerfall, and also Mixtape again.
2: Sensing a trend.
1: The TLDR here is that Mixtape in particular is in a lot of categories, as is Bits and Bops. Bits and Bops features in several of these categories too, which is really exciting to see.
0: Well, it's interesting to see Keepier in a bunch of categories except for Game of the Year. I wonder if that was just shy of making it.
2: Yeah, I mean,
1: he's up for excellence in debut and accessibility and visuals. So very cool for Key Fairy to be up for so many gongs, for sure. But yeah, I mean, it's a cool mix as always. Great to see a showcase of Australian game developer talent in the mix. I do worry sometimes when there's a game like Mixtape in there, only in the sense that like that is a game that has already breached mainstream in a really big way. Like, it got reviewed by major publications. There was a lot of hype around it.
0: Was that
1: an
0: Annapurna game?
1: It was Annapurna. Yep. And then that's not to say it doesn't deserve all of those publishing things and accolades and cool support and all of that that goes along with it. But it does feel like Mixtape might sweep a lot of these just by nature of the giant production budget and support and marketing machine behind it.
2: It's the big fish, no question.
1: It's the big fish. Yeah. But I don't think it's the best game out of all of these. And that to me makes me go, oh, that's a shame that it's probably going to win by default because of what it is.
0: I mean, we've all been... I know you and I have, Luke. I don't know if anybody else has, but we've done judging for the Agdas before. And, you know, it's certainly, you know, you're not... The criteria you're given isn't, you know, is this game broken mainstream or what's the production value or the budget behind it? It's a bunch of judges who go in.

0: nominated a bunch and then win a bunch as well.
1: I would say I've seen the Agnes be imperfect before, and that is somebody who will defend the Agnes because it is kind of the best we've got. And, you know, I've loved being a part of it. But certainly there are some imperfections in there, as well as the fact that games like, for instance, Big Walk aren't going to be part of these conversations because it's all self-submission. And if developers aren't interested in submitting, then they won't be there for the conversation.
2: Or Silksong has not nominated.
1: Yeah, Silksong never nominated. Yeah,
0: exactly. Right?
1: In fact, sometimes some of the biggest, most obvious games that will sweep and win awards are kind of too big to even bother with these awards.
0: I'm kind of okay in that in some cases.
2: Me too.
0: That, like, Big Walk and Silksong, they don't need
1: it. They don't need it. Yeah. They don't need it.
2: I don't think Mixtape needs it either, and that's what I'm saying. I feel like this would be better if it went to a game that's like an unknown and we can champion it and be like, hey, look what Australia's offering, this unique, cool thing that you haven't seen. But instead, it's going to go the obvious one.
1: However,
0: I was able to recommend Aether and Iron to a bunch of people this week because it popped up in conversation.
2: And now it's going to be Game of the Year, Cass.
1: I don't want to linger on it too much longer, but the flip side to that would be that some of these games raise Australia's profile so much that actually giving them the accolades that they deserve is a good thing. Like, I love that Cult of the Lamb, for instance, won Game of the Year in its year because it deserved it, and it raised Australia's profile, and it said, oh my God, we are making incredible games. Untitled Goose Game is another example. Mm. Like, it's okay sometimes for these big, culturally impactful, meaningful, international kind of success stories to represent us at these kind of awards.
0: Yeah, but they're doing that at international awards already.
2: Right. So. Fun fact, Artful Escape did not win Game of the Year. It lost to Unpacking.
0: Really? Oh,
1: which is another incredible game.
0: Unpacking.
2: Tough year. What a field.
0: Yeah.
2: Anyway, they're the nominations. Love it. There was a Nintendo Direct this week as well. I don't want to go through the whole thing. There wasn't that much amazing to talk about, but let's talk about the big ones. A new Metroid. Metroid Ravenous, named after my appetite, coming January 28th next year. That's pretty soon. The follow-up to Metroid Dread.
0: Metroid Ravenous for cheesecakes.
2: Right? Oh, God, he is.
1: So this will be the 2D version, so not like the, you know, the 3D the Metroids, Primes.
0: Yeah.
1: Which is good that they're giving Metroid plenty of love. Like, people have been asking Nintendo to give this series love, and we've got that remaster, we got Dread, we got Metroid Prime 4, now Ravenous. It feels like, oh no, Samus is getting
0: this
1: her dues.
0: This one looks great. I think it had the best trailer at the Direct, no question.
3: Fans are eating good.
2: Speaking of Ravenous, Kirby's back. Kirby and the World Beyond, what an appetite that little pink blob has. 2027 for that one as well. It's an open world Kirby game. That's cool.
1: That's the first.
2: Yeah, sure. The first open world Kirby game.
0: Why not?
2: Kirby games have always been kind of like level based. The last one was the Forgotten, whatever
0: world
2: it was.
0: City, Realm or something.
3: That one was, I think that was kind of open world.
2: That was the one where you could eat the car and be a car and you had Kirby.
1: Kirby.
0: Yes, that's right.
2: Love Kirby.
0: We do love Kirby.
2: Kirby better be in this. I'm rioting. Seriously. Yeah. So this is cool. Open world Kirby. Why not? Why not take the pink blob into the open world space? Some big games coming after. Generally, Monster Hunter Wilds. It's a Switch 2 port, but a huge game coming in December 4th. The old Resident Evil 2, 3, and 4 remakes coming to Switch 2. A new Bloober horror game called Onyx the Dark Grip looks really cool. A new 2D HD inspired JRPG called Eternal Anima coming out, and a new remake of Romance Saga 3, which is very exciting. But Nintendo news aside, I want to quickly talk about this other big news story that came out this week, which is around Hideo Kojima's upcoming project, Pheasant. This was a game that was described as a spiritual successor to Metal Gear Solid, including tactical espionage, published on PlayStation. Well, not anymore. PlayStation revealed they are no longer publishing Pheasant. And then, directly after they posted that, Xbox revealed they instead will publish Pheasant. I can't remember something like this happening for a project and a studio and a person as big as Hideo Kojima. He basically posted onto X about it and said that in mid-June this year, he unexpectedly received notice from PlayStation Studios they were going to cancel Pheasant Project. He said, it's an important project both to me personally and to Kojima Productions. Determined to keep the project alive, we spent the last 3 months searching tirelessly for a new partner. In the course of seeking advice and pursuing negotiations with people across many fields, we found in Xbox a partner with whom we share a common vision for the future. We've decided to team up with them once again. Please rest assured the development of Pheasant, a genre-defining action espionage title, is ongoing and will continue moving forward.
1: I'm glad it's not cancelled.
0: Yep.
1: You know, PT was cancelled, and that was a travesty. Not that I'm like a Hideo Kojima, like a stan that would just back anything he does, but he's made a reputation for good reason. People love Metal Gear Solid.

0: And this is going to be a return to that, as you said, that kind of espionage gameplay that people have been kind of asking for, demanding for a long time. I'm glad it's happening.
1: It's an all-time loved and successful franchise. Yeah. And I feel like, you know, Kojima making a Metal Gear Solid-esque game would have gone gangbusters.
2: Yeah, I think it would have.
1: Well, so I'm shocked by this. Apparently, yeah. Death Stranding 2 didn't sell very well. This is part of the decision process behind this, but that to me is also bonkers.
3: Mm. I find Kojima's a developer best enjoyed from afar. I've struggled to get into a lot of his games, but hearing people talk about how creatively interesting they are is fascinating.
2: Mm. I'm glad he's making games, even if they're not really for me.
3: Yeah. And I hope he gets a new budget. You know, halfway through development, kick him out, and then just like Sony's like, well, here's a full, Microsoft is like, here's a full budget for you to start.
1: I mean, Xbox will just close a studio to give him more
3: exactly.
1: money.
3: Yeah, exactly.
0: Why don't think they're buying his studio? They're just like publishing this game.
1: And Xbox are already publishing another one of his games. That weird horror one that I can't think of the name of.
0: Yeah. What is that?
1: So, you know, they're doing that too. So this just feels like, okay, well, if PlayStation don't want to play with me anymore, I'm going to go to Xbox who are willing to play.
0: And it
1: with
0: also
1: me.
0: Feels like a grab from Xbox to go,
1: especially when PlayStation is making bad decisions lately. Crazy. Digital media is gone. Wolverine got a 78. Like, the world is ending for PlayStation. Like, this is like, oh no, what's going to happen next for Sony? Is the generation dead? Like, this is...
3: We thought selling Bungie would fix this. Why is it still happening?
1: Whichever publisher you go with, you're kind of screwed, I guess. But I'm glad the game's still happening. I'm interested in how this happened. And if it's a big hit for Xbox, there'll be some red faces over at PlayStation in, 10 years when it launches.
0: Absolutely. That is the gaming news of the week. Stick around. We're going to be taking you through the big video game releases coming out next week. That's coming up next. You're here with Checkpoint on Joy.
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0: Oh yes, we're here looking at the video games coming out the week starting Monday, September 14. On September 15, Marvel's Wolverine comes out on PlayStation 5. Marvel's Wolverine is an action-packed adventure from Insomniac Games, the acclaimed studio behind the Marvel Spider-Man series. Ravage enemies with explosive brutality and unleash razor-sharp adamantium claws to deploy fast, fluid attacks and overcome impossible odds.
2: And then also on the 15th of September, we have RuneScape Dragonwilds coming to PC, PlayStation 5, Xbox Series X and S, and Switch 2. On RuneScape's forgotten continent of Ashenfall, dragons have awoken. 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
0: And then, September 16, we got Fallen Tier The Ascension coming to PC. A story-driven Metroidvania with the allies you choose to bond with change how you fight and explore. Journey through the high fantasy world of Roa. Uncover lost civilizations and forge bonds that shape the path through a land on the brink of collapse.
2: Then, on the 17th of September, we have Fire Emblem Fortune's Weave coming out on Switch 2. Enter the Dagdan Empire, a prosperous land ruled by the gods, and compete in the heroic games for the chance to be granted one wish. Powerful fighters from across the lands have gathered to participate, including four heroes whose fortunes are tied to the fate of the world.
0: Also on September 17, Trails in the Sky, second chapter, coming to PC, PlayStation 5, and Nintendo Switch 2. Turn the page on the explosive second chapter of Neon Falcom's legendary Trails saga. Estelle Bright sets out on a journey across Liberl to uncover the truth behind Joshua's disappearance and defeat the sinister Ouroboros organization.
2: Then, finally, also on the 17th of September, we have Lily's World XD coming to PC. Lily was an ordinary teenager in 2004 who just found her laptop. Read her diary, message her friends, and piece together what happened to her before it's too late. But you're not the only one with access to her computer. A fourth wall-breaking psychological horror experience featuring Lily Pichu.
0: Those are the games coming out the week starting Monday, September 14th. I'd say, surprisingly, or maybe unsurprisingly, we knew September was going to be big, but this feels like one of them big weeks.
2: Indeed, big week.
0: Luke, I know we've already talked Marvel's Wolverine at the top of the show.
1: Yeah, TLDR, it's great. This is a fun superhero action-adventure game, lots of violence, lots of cool narrative moments if you're a lover of all things Logan. It goes into the character, into his grief, into his loss, into the depths of his mind in some really cool ways. It's a really fun cinematic story from Insomniac Games, who make really great superhero adventures.
0: There you go. Yeah. But beyond that, if we had to pick a game that we were excited for, maybe I'll start with you, June. What would we want to play?
3: I think I'm excited for Marvel's Wolverine. It feels like the kind of game that you can
1: pick
3: play.
1: Pick something else.
3: No. That's crazy. RuneScape Dragon Wilds. Oh, my God. I'm so excited for it. As I used to play a lot of RuneScape as a kid.
0: Me too.
3: Tried to get back into it recently. And I'm keen to see what they're doing. I've seen a few trailers of it now, and it's hard to get a sense of exactly what's going on. It feels like it's... I'm a bit torn. I hope it's not just like every other open world crafting game, but I hope it's a little bit different.
0: Look, it will be, you know, it's another kind of medieval fantasy style cooperative survival crafting game. So it is going to draw comparisons to other games. What I will say about this, though, is because it's been in early access for a while, there's already been some good positive feedback surrounding this game. So whether or not it's doing anything remarkably unique is yet to be seen. Yeah. However, it's clearly struck a chord with not just the RuneScape crowd, but also kind of the survival crafting.
3: And one of the
0: genre.
3: Strengths of RuneScape as that I don't think a lot of people talk about is just how humorous it is. Like, it's a game that at no point ever takes itself too seriously.
2: It's a very silly game.
3: And I'm excited to see that in a higher, like, this sort of setting, I think.
0: Yeah, I think it's competing against, actually, a lot of games that are releasing at similar times. Valheim just had its 1.0 launch as well. I'm pretty sure Enshrouded's 1.0 launch is coming up very soon, too. And Pal World, obviously, not that long ago, either. Yeah, yeah. Like, it's really in this bubble.
1: I was impressed with all these survival crafting games getting to 1.0. Like, good for them.
2: Good for them. Yeah.
1: That used to happen. Yeah.
2: It's taken a while. Valheim took, like, a decade, but they got there.
1: Remember when they used to just never release and take their money? Wasn't that a time? Oh, this is great. I'm happy for them.
0: Cass, what would you play out of this list?
2: Well, I'd also play Marvel's Wolverine. No, I'm actually quite interested in Lily's World XD. I've played a bunch of interface games, so games that tell their stories through the digital remediation of like a computer interface. This one feels fairly conventional, at least by setting and presentation, but I think there's a bunch of really interesting elements to this as like a narrative approach to games, so I'd be curious to see how it goes.
0: Yeah. Luke, I know you're pretty keen on this when we watched the trailer earlier. What about this jumps out to you?
1: Look, I obviously use a computer, as we all do.
2: Really?
1: Yeah.
3: That's crazy.
1: It's weird, right? Whoa. I think games like this are cool. I like the idea of, like, horror in the everyday. And I think that, like, you know, watching streams and, you know, the computer itself is like a... Yeah, early noughties, kind of late 90s kind of computer. Like, it's very cutesy looking in a lot of ways. It's kind of like how I used to customize my desktop when I was a young girl, a young kid. And I think that, you know, this is... it looks like a lot of fun to me. I love when there's horror in cutesy things, a kind of mix of like, oh, it's so normal and fun, but there's something dark and lurking and mysterious and heinous underneath. Mm. That's always a cool mix, and this kind of delivers that by the look of it.
0: Yeah, I think it looks really interesting. We did do a whole episode on interface games, so go back and listen to that if you're interested in this style of game, but I think it looks interesting.
2: Yeah.
0: What do we think about Fallen now? Unfortunately, tear and tear are written the same, so I actually don't know what it's supposed to
1: be. Well, a tear falls whilst a tear doesn't, so I think it's fallen tear.
0: Okay, it's probably fallen tear. I think you're right. What do you think of this, Luke? It looks... I know you're
1: asking
0: not
1: about
0: big...
1: all the games I don't care about as much as the other ones.
0: Oh, my gosh.
1: This looks fine. No, this is a Southeast Asian-made game that launched into early access earlier this year. Once again, cool to see it hit 1.0 so soon. I think it looks like a lot of fun. I personally don't like Metroidvanias, and so this is not a genre for me, but I know that this is a very popular indie genre with a neat aesthetic, and hopefully it does well because of that.
0: I think it looks really, really good. I think animation quality is definitely there. I think it looks like it's good, got great production values. I do like a Metroidvania, though I know I'm bad at them. I know I'm really bad at understanding the map, remembering where things are to backtrack to, all of that kind of stuff. So, kind of depending on how it handles that side of the exploration will depend on how easily I can beat this game, or if it's another Hollow Knight that I just can't. But I think everything else about it looks really stunning, and I'd be keen to check it out. Are we interested in Trails in the Sky? Is anybody in the room a Trails person?
1: I think it's only
3: Silence.
1: Me again, which is why I wanted you to throw me earlier. Oh, Trails in the Sky, second chapter. This is cool because in Trails in the Sky, first chapter last year, one of the best JRPGs of this generation. A really fantastic retelling and remake of the Trails original story from back in 2004. The Trails series has some really big, rabid fans, and I think it's really great that they're going back and remaking these games for a modern generation, but with really great gameplay tweaks and visual optimizations to make it really, really gorgeous in 2026. So I think it's great. I mean, the last one came out literally 12 months ago, and here we go with second chapter straight away. So they're on a roll. And I think that if you're a fan of JRPGs in general, this is the kind of game that's like, it's 100 hours. You know what I mean? Like, this is going to be your life. Get amongst it. So this is for you Persona people out there. You know, you freaks who just love long JRPGs with ridiculous gameplay systems. But also, the story of this game follows on from a very cool twist at the end of the first chapter that I won't spoil. But that makes it very tantalizing for fans of the series to finally see what happens with this story as it continues.
0: Yes, and the first one apparently was really well received. So if the second one is following with that same kind of level of quality, then I think Trails fans are going to be very, very delighted.
1: Yeah, I mean, the first game was like one of the highest rating games of the year. It had like an 87 Metacritic average, which is super high. Yeah, loved across the board. So yeah, Trails of the Sky, second chapter. If you're looking for a big JRPG to sink your teeth into, this will be it.
0: Well, it's interesting you say that, because it's not the only big JRPG that sink their teeth
1: into. Fire Emblem is not a JRPG. A turn-based tactics game.
0: Okay,
3: right. Aren't there like RPG elements to how you improve your soldiers or something?
1: No, you would not call Fire Emblem a JRPG.
3: Okay.
0: I would.
1: Because you don't know.
3: Elliot's planting a flag in the ground today.
1: Fire Emblem is a turn-based tactics game, not a JRPG.
0: Okay.
1: It's obviously a huge franchise for Nintendo. You know, Fire Emblem, loved by many. The tactics is really intense. This is more of a follow-on from Fire Emblem Three Houses, which is one of the most popular modern Fire Emblem games when it released on the Switch back in the day. The last Fire Emblem game, Engage, was not received as well in terms of the story and the characters not being as interesting as Fire Emblem Three Houses. So this feels like a return to that more character relationship building style that people really loved about Three Houses. Fortune's Weave looks great. Edie did a preview for us on checkpointgaming.net and put some hours into this one. She reckons it's a big old game with like a lot of content from what she played in the preview. And, you know, you can choose to play as different characters and get all their stories, or you can just stick with one. But of course, if you stick with one, you're not going to get the, you know, the entirety of the depth of the universe that you would get if you play with everybody. So again, this is a long game for the sickos out there who are into turn-based tactics and the Fire Emblem universe in a really big way.
0: Now, I know a lot of people who are super, super keen on Fire Emblem. They love it. Like, this is going to be their next obsession. They will be those kind of people who are sinking hundreds of hours into these kind of games. And good. I think turn-based tactics games can be super-duper fun, especially if you take your time with it and get to know and love the characters. Is this one of those games where there's permadeath on character deaths, or do we not know?
1: I don't think it has permadeath in Fire Emblem. Okay. I think the characters
0: that
1: are
0: might be a bit much for Fire Emblem.
3: It's usually a separate difficulty.
0: Right. There's hardcore mode.
1: But I mean, a huge year for turn-based tactics
3: games. I know. Like, this following straight after Star Wars Zero Company, so wild. People really keen on the genre, eating very well.
1: And Rainbow Six Tactics launching next year.
3: Yeah.
0: Oh, there you go.
1: It's all happening
3: bit
1: with
3: Tactics. Bit of a resurgence. It's really exciting. excited.
0: Yeah, yeah. It's been a hot minute. Those are the games coming out next week. Stick around. We do have another hour of broadcast coming at you where we will be talking about video game endings. We're going to be chatting about how games narratively conclude, how they kind of build up their mechanics towards the end of a title. Or maybe you don't even make it to the end of a game. Maybe it doesn't have an end.
1: Whoa.
0: There's a lot to discuss here. Right here in Checkpoint on Joy.
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0: You're here with Checkpoint on Joy, broadcasting nationwide across the Community Radio Network. We're here giving a one-up to diversity in gaming. My name is Elliot, joined by a ragtag crew. We got Luke, Cass, and June.
1: Yo!
2: Hello, hello.
0: Oh, bless you.
2: Thank you. Thank you, thank you, thank you.
0: We're here to talk about video game endings today. How things conclude. Now, Cass, you brought this to my attention. What was it about this topic that really pulled at you, that made you want to discuss at length?
2: It really just came out of a research paper I was working on at the moment, specifically on video game time loops. So I was close analyzing a bunch of games like Outer Wilds, Deathloops, 12 Minutes. And a really interesting thing about time loop stories is so many time loops are oriented on how they end, right? How you escape the loop. Mm. Obviously, a really key part of it. And so I was just doing a bunch of work on some reading on teleological analysis, teleology being like the study of endings, as it were. And I just think it's a really interesting topic, given there's a whole different ways of thinking about endings in games, and that there's the traditional narrative ending that a lot of us probably go to, but there are like short endings or sort of temporary endings in the form of game over in video games and such as well. And I think it's a really interesting thing to think about, particularly in relation to like video game repetition and alternate endings and so on and so forth. So
0: that's exactly why discussing video games in this context is far more interesting than like film or TV,
2: because
0: the ending of a video game for one person might actually be different from another person. The whole experience can be different depending on how you play or depending on the style of game. Sometimes you're setting your own ending. Sometimes, you know, there are multiple endings, as you alluded to, and there might be a good ending or a bad ending or an alternative ending. So the way a game concludes is kind of in flux sometimes. Obviously, there are much more structured, linear experiences that kind of have a beginning, middle, and an end, and they're told kind of like a film. And that's justified too. Like, all kinds of games work, but all kinds of games need some kind of ending, or do they? Luke, what do you think about when you think about a video game ending?
1: Credits roll.
0: Yeah.
1: I'm done. I tap out. That's it.
0: That's a very factual way to answer that question.
1: Well, it's kind of, and I think, you know, credits rolling is literally the makers of the game indicating that you have achieved what they view as an ending of sorts. Mm. I know there's games where you can go back and do 100%, or like open worlds are a great example, right? Open worlds often have a main path that you can take, but they have lots of side distractions and collectibles and things. And, you know, some would say 100%ing a game is how you fully complete a game. And then sometimes those games will have like a true or additional ending that you get once you 100% it. I hate those games. I hate the idea that I get credits, but I don't get the full story. Like, what the hell? And it annoys me when people are like, oh, the game gets really good after you beat it. No! No one wants that. Like, literally just the game's got the credits. That means I'm done with it. I finished what you wanted me to finish. The idea of, like, I like extra content for fans, but the idea that I might miss out on a really important narrative twist or really cool arc or something because I finished when the credits rolled, as per everything else in history? Stupid.
0: Dude, what else agree. Do we... Sorry, go
2: fast. I was going to say, I find credits have a really interesting mental effect on me, in that the moment credits roll, I mentally check out.
0: Oh, you're done.
2: I find it really hard to motivate myself sometimes to go back and do all of that extra
1: stuff. I hit the uninstall button so fast. Yeah. It's done.
0: Doesn't that speak to an experience that you're done with, and it's good that the game developers basically coded in an endpoint for you, but left open an additional endpoint for other people who want to play more.
2: Yeah, it's catering to both things for sure. But I think Luke is kind of right, that I think we have so many particular associations with rolling credits, a lot of it coming from film and television and such, right? And we very much bring those expectations, like those mediated expectations, into video games. And so I think it's very reasonable for also people who watch a lot of films or watch a lot of TV, that the moment that starts rolling, that has a particular effect and you have a particular association with it. Even if for other people who absolutely want to. We've talked plenty before about like games that are 100 hours and people need to like get their money's worth, as it were. So that motivation is still there, no question. But I always really like the definitive, this is the point that I feel like I can emotionally separate myself.
1: I think we in this room, myself in particular, having been in the industry for 20 years reviewing games, to me, a credits roll is like a signaling that I'm allowed to be done with the product. You know what I mean? It's like, cool.
2: I can review it at that point.
1: Yeah. I can talk about it with a sense of, you know, feeling about my experiences and have a really good understanding of a game based on what happens before when the credits roll. You know what I mean? And there's so many games today and so many games vying for our attention. There's more games releasing today in every year than there ever has been in history. And it's getting more and more and more, right? And so I think that credits is actually really nice to have in a game because the dev is saying, hey, cool, you finished it, you did the thing, good job, pat on the head, and go on to the next product.
0: Well, quick bonus question, and there is a correct answer here. What game or franchise has the best credit roll sequence?
2: Oh, Super Smash Bros.
0: Super Smash Brothers,
2: yeah.
0: Correct.
2: Always good, always interactive. I also just finished Rayman Legends for the first time, and that has an interactive credit sequence too, which I really like.
0: Love it.
2: Yeah.
0: Are there any other associations we have with ending a game, maybe beating the final boss?
2: Uninstalling.
0: Saving the girl.
3: I think, to put on my analytical hat a little bit, I think that every game has three endings. There's the kind of diegetic in-universe ending when, like, the story's over or we've finished a kind of narrative arc.
0: Mm-hmm.
3: Then there's the moment where the game is done, you've finished everything. And then there's the moment where I'm done with it, kind of like moving your way out of it. Because I know that there are definitely some games where I'm very similar, especially with like Bethesda role-playing games. Mm. I find that I try to do as much as I can while I'm still in the mood to play it, and I finish it and I never want to touch it again. But then there are some games where I will 100% the game and just want to keep playing it because I enjoy sitting in that space and playing in that world.
1: I think it sort of depends on the genre of game as well, which impacts how endings can feel or how they should feel. Like, you know, if it's a game that has a heavy narrative to it or a lot of really unique story ideas or, you know, great main characters that have their own personal journeys or whatever it might be, you know, I think that games can kind of work towards the three-act structure that films work towards as well, in that you sense that the ending is coming and you're entering that last phase and a big death happens at the end of act two and then act three is going to be the redemption arc or like whatever it might be, right? And I feel like narratives in games can do that. However, some games play with narrative and genre in certain ways, like roguelikes, right? Roguelikes are a great example of a game that theoretically could never end. But they do sometimes have end points, like Hades has an end point. However, it's like you're playing it through hundreds of runs to build these character narratives to eventually get what's an end point, and then you keep playing it afterwards. I'll never finish Hades for that reason, because for me, it doesn't adhere to that sort of sweet spot of a narrative in a game where I can clearly see an end point and where it's going.
0: That's interesting, because I almost feel like Hades is like almost the one example of a roguelike that has a narrative conclusion end point that you want to see.
1: I think it's really unique how Hades builds narrative in its game, and Hades 2, I love that about it, but it's not a traditional. I feel like I don't know when it's going to end when I'm playing it. You know what I mean? Like, I can't see the end in sight. I'm always like, it could be this run or it could be another 100 runs. I just don't know. And to me, that's off-putting.
0: Yeah. Oh, yeah, absolutely. You know, I can fully see that. And that might bring us into a great next question, which is, like, do we often find ourselves genuinely seeing the ending of a game? How often are we completing games? And, you know, use whatever definition you want for completion. But I think I probably don't finish the majority of my games that I play.
3: No, and I don't think the majority of players do.
2: No, I think that's very common. You look at Steam achievements.
3: Yeah, it's actually quite exceptional for someone to reach the end. I remember the first game I got to the end of, and it was Banjo-Tooie. And then a lot of games in that era that I was playing, I didn't finish them until I was 18, because that just wasn't how I played them.
0: As a kid, I definitely finished all my games, I feel like.
2: My relationship to endings has actually changed depending on my age. Yeah. In that when I was younger, I had a very like games-averse household for a lot of my youth, which means when I did get a game, I would like milk the hell out of it. I finished like Batman Arkham Asylum like maybe 12 to 16 times, just over and over and over again. But these days, it's normally either I don't finish games or I get good enough way through, or I just like hit the credits and
1: Partly because the way we've consumed games today has changed, right? Us as now adults with access to money, but also
2: less free time.
1: Less free time. Yeah. As consumers, and us with access to subscription services too, and free games. Like when I was a kid, I'd get a game every few months, I'd get bought a game, or I might rent one over a weekend from Blockbuster or something, you know what I mean? And like, I'd played Ocarina of Time like 10 times because that's all I had for like a year, you know what I mean? Totally, like, that's all I played. Yeah. I finished Silent Hill 2 like 8 times in 2001, you know? But now there's so many games, and now there's things like Game Pass and PlayStation Plus and whatever else, Humble Bundle. And so you've got these subscriptions where you have so many games to play. Mm. That means that if a game doesn't hold your attention, like genuinely hold your attention beyond a couple of hours, you drop it and move on to something else because you have this huge library that you have access
0: sometimes
1: to.
0: I'm bouncing out of games 30 minutes in and I'm like, I know in my head I haven't given this enough of a chance.
1: But you know it's not for you.
2: Totally.
1: Compared to other stuff in your library, right?
0: But that would, that's not to say I can't change that opinion. I could revisit that game 2 years later, play it for longer and go, I can't believe I bounced off this. Like, I was an idiot.
1: I look at Clair Obscur for you, right? Like, that is like the game of the year, one of the best games of all time, blah, blah, blah.
0: Oh, man.
1: You bounced off it pretty quick. Really?
0: No. I reckon I gave that game 10 to 12 hours.
1: Right, so you're not
3: and you still bounced off.
0: And I bounced off.
2: That'd be about a quarter or two, a third.
0: And that's kind of how I felt. I was like, I was still in the early game.
2: Yeah.
0: And I had reached a point where, whilst I appreciated everything I saw, I knew the game wasn't for me.
2: Yeah.
0: And so I decided to opt out before I got too deep.
2: I think that's a very fair shake, be honest. 10 hours is very generous compared to some other games I would drop prior to that these days.
0: Mm. What makes you, like, if there was a number one thing that made you stop a game before it ends?
3: Oh my God.
0: What would that be?
3: I played Starfield recently.
2: Oh, my condolences.
3: It's
1: a good game.
3: No, okay.
2: It's really not.
3: The actual,
0: after credits, it gets so good.
2: That is a game that is designed to be played forever. Derogatory.
3: When I was just on a planet, I loved it. But I found the writing of the game so disappointing. I felt like it fumbled every single opportunity it gave itself to tell interesting side quests and stories. It just couldn't do it. And it was, I had faith in it. I wanted to believe in it, but it kept disappointing me, and that's what turned me off of it. I mean, I still put like 30 hours into that game, but I was nowhere near finishing it.
0: Yeah. Yeah, really interesting. And like, I think for me, it's more mechanical than that. I think I'm perfectly fine with kind of a sub-average narrative as long as I'm engaged by the gameplay loop. So if I'm not instantly hooked by a game, and one thing that can really pull me out of a game right at the start or near to the start is either super heavy-handed tutorialization that I'm just so bored of, or a game that just keeps me in menus and I'm not actually experiencing the game. And there was a bit of that for Clair Obscur, admittedly, for me, which is one of the reasons I kind of dipped.
2: The menus are pretty bad in that game.
0: So I think those are the two big things for me.
1: Repetition for me. Like, if I'm playing a game and I think that hour 2 is going to feel the same as hour 20, I'm done. Like, I don't want to do that. Especially if I'm not engaged by it in a really cool way. You know, I think there are some great games that they really change their mechanics as they go, or they add really unique things, or you can see, like, almost like a skill tree ahead, and you're like, ooh, I'm going to get to this point where this is going to happen. It's going to change. You know, or the narrative is going a certain direction. But I think if a game is just the one note throughout the entire experience and it wants you to play it for 20 hours, that's very difficult for me. That is almost impossible.
0: That's fair. Cass?
2: I think it's really case by case for me, to be honest. Like, I think
0: Cass is like, I'm actually more nuanced than all of you.
2: Not what I intended, but anyway. But it's like, it's really taking games on their particular generic expectations. Like, a roguelike, I feel very comfortable dropping relatively early because it is a game that is designed to kind of be repeated in perpetuity. Whereas a game that is much more focused on narrative, it really depends whether it grabs me or not as well. I will say, like, these days, I have a particular thing, and I've gotten better at it in recent years, but I do find it pretty hard to drop things sometimes. I'm the type of person, if I get a few episodes into a TV show, even if I don't like it, I feel obliged to finish the entire season, for example. So that does happen with games a little bit, though I am getting better at being more secure with my time just because I have so little of it these days. So there's not a ton of games I would drop, but in many cases it's probably comparable that if it feels too repetitive in a roguelike instance, like I feel like I've seen enough that I know what each cycle is going to be like, then I'll drop it. And then if a narrative isn't grabbing me, then I tend to be much more ruthless these days.
0: Totally fair.
2: Yeah.
0: And we will be talking more about video game endings coming up. You are here with Checkpoint on Joy, broadcasting nationwide across the Community Radio Network.
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0: You are here with Checkpoint on Joy. My name is Elliot, joined by Luke, by Cass, and by June. And we're talking about video game endings, the conclusion of our favorite hobby. Well, the conclusion of a particular game.
2: No, games are dying forever. Yeah, this is it.
0: It's over.
2: Games themselves are ending.
0: It's game over, man. Game over. Mm-hmm. And we talked a lot about conceptually, like what we enjoy or don't enjoy about games that would lead us towards an ending. But we haven't really nailed down a specific case study yet. So I wanted to open this up to the group and just see if anybody had an example of a video game ending that they either really love or really, really hate. And again, we're trying to talk around kind of narrative plot points or anything that could be considered a spoiler. But June, do you have an example?
3: Yeah, absolutely. I think one of my favorite games, especially in the visual novel genre, is Virtue's Last Reward.
0: Okay.
3: It's part of the Nonari series. They're a trilogy of games. I think they're developed by Spike Chunsoft. And they are really fascinating. But what's interesting about this one is that it does the branching sort of timelines. You make decisions throughout the game, and they lead you down different pathways that they wouldn't for others. But partway through the game, you are able to then revert back to previous decisions that you can make and go down different pathways. And what you discover along the way is that each ending, some of the endings are able to give you information that is relevant in other endings.
0: Oh.
3: So you'll be like blocked by a door that you're unable to open, and the key to that is in a different ending. And then that element of the game ties into the narrative. So this is, it's revealed that this is like an ability that you have, and it allows you to progress deeper into the game, which then suddenly starts talking about that from a narrative perspective. And that's a really fun game.
0: Hell,
3: I think it's a really interesting perspective.
0: Does anybody have an example of a game ending they hate?
1: Me. Pick me.
2: Luke always loves hating on things. So.
1: I don't care if anyone... I don't think anyone's going to care if I spoil the ending of Ghost Recon Wildlands in 2026.
2: Oh, no, sorry. Please, go ahead.
0: If you care, tune out for the next 30 seconds. Unlimited.
1: No one cares about Ghost Recon. I played it, I don't care about it. No, it's a fun game. Yeah, really cool multiplayer co-op running around, shooting people, whatever, open world. And this is a game where you're trying to take down the leader of this like faction that's like mean, whatever. And
0: bad faction,
1: they're shooting people, they're killing people, there's drugs. Rah. Anyway, final battle commences. You get to the main base, baddies everywhere, you're killing them all, you're breaking your way through. There's this big like mansion on top of a hill where the boss is waiting for you, right? The big final guy in the game. You kill everyone outside, you're taking down choppers, it's like crazy, it's hectic, you're feeling good, you're with your crew. You go into the door of this big, giant mansion, you're going to fight the boss. Big epic cutscene. The boss dies in the cutscene and the game finishes.
2: What?
6: No.
1: What do you mean?
0: Damn.
1: So you were building to fight this dude, and then it happens in a cutscene and the credits roll. I have not had the collective air get sucked out of a group chat so much in my entire life. It was so disappointing. Don't do that. Do not kill major characters that you're fighting throughout 30 hours in a cutscene.
0: Yeah.
2: That's so funny.
1: Oh, my God.
2: That's so, what a choice.
1: We were all so mad.
2: Oh, incredible. I almost admire it, to be honest. Like, it's like obnoxiously audacious.
1: You took it from me.
2: Yeah, yeah.
1: That was my kill. I'm so annoyed.
2: Incredible.
1: It's just ridiculous. And that's
0: spoilers over.
1: Seriously.
0: Thank you for rejoining us, all the Wildlands potential fans.
2: Yeah, I'm sure we'll get plenty of hate mail over that. So,
0: Cash, you got an example of an ending, either love or hate it?
2: Yeah, one of my absolute favorite endings, and one of my absolute favorite games is Inside, which pops up obviously every now and then because it's a truly incredible game. But yeah, I've written a book based on my PhD, and in the conclusion of my book, I open it by talking about Inside's ending specifically because of the... But particularly without spoiling it, because it is obviously a very abstract game, for lack of a better description. And I think a lot of that is very much articulated in a lot of the really, basically the feelings that it leaves with you. Inside is one of those endings in particular, particularly where it ends and how it ends and how it's contextualized. There's also a secret ending in Inside as well, I should note, but particularly talking about the point where you roll credits for the first time. It's just truly one of those ones, if you've ever seen like a film or a TV show that hits you in a particular way or leaves you in this really complicated emotional space. And you're sort of sitting over the credits like, I'm not even sure what to make of that. I think Inside is one of those really, really incredible ludic examples of that that I think is, really fantastic.
0: I couldn't agree more. I finished Inside and I instantly needed to talk to people.
2: Exactly.
0: I needed to Google, hang on, was my interpretation of what just happened, what other people interpreted.
3: That's
0: then
3: powerful.
0: I was reading fan theories about what it meant.
1: Controversial, but I felt that way about Bioshock Infinite as well. That ending to that game, to me, personally, and say what you want about it, to me, it's an all-timer. That ending is so good and so interesting, and what it says about that universe was so compelling that I immediately jumped online and was like, I need to find out more. I need to talk about this. I need to discuss this.
0: Yeah. Mm.
1: To me, it gave me goosebumps in a way that endings don't normally give me, in a video game, don't normally give me goosebumps.
0: I agree with you. I do think I have since retroactively heard people be like, actually, this is why it doesn't make any sense. And I'm like, I wish you didn't explain that to me.
1: I don't want to know.
0: Because I loved it.
2: You understand that. Yeah.
1: I just have that feeling that I felt. I remember that feeling so fondly. I'm just going to hang on to that until the day I die. Like, that was a wonderful moment.
0: Right, I'll give you a bad one then just to balance out the scales. Fallout 3. Do we remember this?
3: Oh, no.
2: Not played, sadly.
0: Really terrible ending because, and this is like my all-time favorite Fallout game. I know everybody loves New Vegas. I'm a Fallout 3 boy. They did such a bad job at the ending. They blundered the ending so bad that they had to retroactively patch it out with DLC, and they added this expansion. They pulled a Mass Effect 3, which is a franchise that famously has a terrible ending, but it's not something that I've played. But the biggest sin that Fallout 3 committed in its ending is that as soon as you hit the ending, you finish the game, and it's an RPG, and you can't go back.
2: Oh, right.
0: So
2: it locks you out of the
0: main quest is done, locked out of everything else. I had 100 things on the go, places I was planning to go, characters I was planning to talk to, side quests I was planning to complete, gone. And yes, you can load a previous save file, but then it just feels like you're just dangling the main quest alongside you, hovering there, and you know what it is, and you know what it does, right? Because there are story implications to that game's ending as well.
2: Yep.
0: And that minimizes everything else that you're now doing. I'm like, and it made me go, oh, what's the point then? And so I stopped playing. And it was like, I love that game and I will replay it multiple times, get towards the end and go, not interested. I'll start again now. which is a disappointing way to conclude a game. But I also wanted to talk about kind of non-traditional endings for video games as well. There are obviously some genres that don't kind of have a traditional endpoint. Take an MMORPG or an online competitive shooter, for instance. Like, these are genres that want you to keep playing over and over and over again, and it's kind of illogical for there to be a credit sequence or a final boss or a whatever. These games, you just keep playing. My mind also goes to places like Pac-Man or Tetris or those kind of arcade-style high-score games, where, again, the idea is that you could play it until you lose or stop at your own will. What do we think about these kind of experiences? Like, should all games have an endpoint, or does it make sense, actually, that some games don't have an ending?
3: I think describing them as an arcade game is really handy. That's often how I differentiate them, is an arcade game is the kind of game that you can play over and over and over and doesn't have a traditional ending. It ends when you put the controller down.
2: Mm. There are technically kill screens in early arcade games, so there is a point where obviously... Yeah.
0: There are literally game over screens, like, continue?
2: Because there was only a certain level that was coded for.
3: But yeah, and then, like, some games, if you play it for too long, get too high a level, like, in the game, the game breaks. Mm. Like, it just crashes.
0: Tetris does that.
1: I mean, arcade games were designed so you'd put coins in over and over and over and they'd milk your money.
3: Yeah,
1: you know what I mean, like, that's how they were built.
0: So how do we define an endpoint then? Because obviously we've all played these kind of games before, and we've all stopped playing these kind of games. Like, how do you?
2: Actually, no, I'm still playing Pac-Man to this day. Well, you know, I'm doing it on my phone right now.
0: Happens. But how do we pick an endpoint for ourselves? What is our jumping out point?
1: I think it's boredom, But I think also part of it for me is, like, especially in these, like, social games, like MMORPGs and competitive shooters. I kind of stop when my friends all stop.
2: Yeah, likewise.
1: Like, you kind of
2: a social context.
1: You collectively kind of go, we found something new to play together, or we're done with this, or someone's like, throw their hands up, I've had enough of this game, and you end up finding something different to play. I think, like, the social element of those games defines the ending of them for me. Yeah.
2: For sure.
0: Yeah, totally.
2: I found in some cases I've had to drag myself away. Makes it sound fairly punitive, but that's not inaccurate sometimes. Like, say, for example, earlier this year, I put hundreds of hours into Pokemon Procopia, and it got to the point where I was playing nothing else. Is like, I need to review other games. I need to play other games for research. Like, it just became such a time sink that I had to determine an ending for myself, even though I could have wanted to continue playing.
0: It was almost attributed guilt to continuing to play.
2: Well, yeah, in some cases, to be honest, it speaks to my pride point. Yeah. I love shorter games and smaller games that I can definitively end. So I very rarely play games that play forever for those exact reasons, because I worry about losing so much time. Imagine how many other games I could have played in all the time I played Procopia. Had a great time, obviously, but it did get to a point where it's like I needed to, like, emotionally determine an end for myself.
0: Yeah, so yeah, that's fair. I think we also, you know, we have to talk about branching narrative games at some point too, because, you know, the traditional kind of linear experience, you know, there's a beginning, middle, and end. But in a kind of choose-your-own-adventure style game where, you know, your decisions are supposed to impact the narrative, you kind of want the ending to reflect the decisions you've been making. But there's also this case study that happens where some of those games, they boil down all of the decisions you make into like a good or a bad ending. And that can feel unsatisfying as well. Like, how do you make a branching narrative game with a really satisfying conclusion? I think that's a tough one.
2: I think it depends on context generally as well. But the thing, at least to my awareness of what people are normally looking for, that is just seeing the consequences of your actions in a meaningful way. It's like, this is the choice I've made, and then the game forces me to live with the consequences of that choice in the ending in one particular way or another. Even if it's not the best ending, like, there's a lot of games I've played that might have like an idealized ending, but I get a more complicated one due to various choices or not completing it or anything like that. When I'm like, no, I think that is a reasonable outcome given my experience with the game. And that is fine, I think, in many cases.
3: It's interesting as well, because often I find gameplay is really easy to get that sort of response from. You know, you shoot a wall, there's a bullet hole there. Like, there is consequences to your actions, but narratively it's very, very challenging. Because I guess you can't prepare for it in the same sort of sense.
1: I just think it depends as well. Like, you know, there's examples of, I don't mean Bioshock again, no, it's not a narrative choice-based game in the same way, but that's an example of a game that has a couple of endings, and it's based really around whether you save little sisters or harvest them, right? But if you harvest just one, you're going to get the bad ending. And so that's a controversial one that people bring up, is like, this ending shouldn't be just about black or white. You made X or A or B choice. There should be more nuance to it, right? Other games, for example, like Silent Hill 2, which has multiple endings, that's a game where it's based around how you play the game. So, for example, if you don't protect the person in the game, Maria, who you're constantly looking after and saving from the monsters, if you don't protect her well enough, you'll get a bad ending. But if you protect her well, she doesn't take a lot of damage, and you look after her, you get a better ending. So it's kind of like the ending is as a consequence of how well you play the game, not just the choices that you make, which is interesting as well. That's a very different take on like living with the actions that you've done, which I kind of like. I think that's kind of cool. And I think that some games, though, if you get a bad ending and you've played it for 20 hours or 30 hours, you do feel kind of like sour on the game overall.
0: Especially if the decisions that are, you know, from the beginning of the game, like take the Bioshock example. Another, you know, famous example would be Undertale. Like, that game has like a pacifist run I guess the regular run.
2: You always get an ambiguous ending, I think, on your first playthrough from memory.
0: Right. So, but like, unless you know to go in to totally avoid doing any harm whatsoever, you're always going to not get that kind of idealistic ending or whatnot. But, you know, that then you have to go back and start from the very beginning to see it. And a lot of people who love these kind of games will do that. But for the rest of us who wanted to one and done it, maybe that's a good thing that we don't see the good ending. Maybe, you know, it might. Maybe some of that disappointment you feel at the end is the intended feeling. I don't know.
1: You deserve a good ending.
0: I don't know.
3: I like sitting with that experience.
0: I want games to make me feel something, and sometimes it doesn't always feel good.
3: Yeah, I was playing Directive 2080, is it? That game.
2: Or 80-20?
3: 80-20. Yeah, one of something. The two. Sorry. you're going to find out if I'm on here. I'm terrible with names. But I think that was a great experience for a one-and-done experience. As we played through the entire thing, we got the ending that we got, and it was almost like a handcrafted ending as a result of it. Because it was the product of a number of decisions we made over time. And we had the option to go back and make different decisions and re-explore different branching trees series, but we chose not to because it felt like it wasn't our ending. It was just a different ending.
0: Yeah.
3: And I like kind of making peace with that. I'm like, cool, I got what I got. I'm okay with that. I'm going to walk away. I don't need the best ending.
0: I like that. Hey, we will be talking more about video game endings coming up. You're here with Checkpoint on Joy.
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0: 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Welcome back. You're here with Checkpoint on Joy. My name is Elliot, joined by Luke, by Cass, and by June. And we're talking about video game endings. We're talking about the conclusion for the video games that we play and what does an ending really signify? And there are some games that aren't over once the ending happens. I've been playing a recent example of this because I'm dipping back into Blueprints at the moment. And upon reflection, this is like cemented this as one of my favorite games of like the last decade. I think this experience is incredible. And, you know, the whole game is about trying to reach the 46th room of a 45-room estate, and you do eventually reach the 46th room after a lot of time and effort by the player and puzzle-solving and figuring out what this game wants you to do. But once you reach the 46th room, yes, you roll credits. There is an ending sequence of sorts, but then you start back exactly where you were because it's kind of like a roguelike experience as well. You start back exactly where you were, and the game asks you to keep playing. And so at first glance, it's like, why? I beat the game. I've seen what the game has to offer. I'm wondering why this game is asking me to keep playing and not taking you back to day one, like a new game or a new game plus would, but taking you to the next day in this chronological sequence of days. And so you're like, well, what am I doing here? And then if you do keep playing, you start figuring out new stuff. You start seeing new puzzles. You start realizing that things that have been there the whole time are only going to have an impact post-credits, or maybe you could have actually interacted with these things had you had the information to begin with right from the start. And it makes the game this extra layer of richness. And I love that there's a jumping off point in Blueprints for people who just wanted to see the ending. But there is more content post-credits than there is pre-credits. And it's one of those rare examples of a video game and an experience that I kind of wear that pretentious hat of, actually, there's more here that you haven't seen if you jumped off at the credits, and you might not really understand the full game.
1: I'm glad you said pretentious, because that's exactly how I feel about you all the time. That's how I feel about people who like Blueprints. Because the game developers, it's not their fault, right? I don't have a problem with Blueprints based on the game they made. I finished it, I hit credits, I stopped playing. Yep. I didn't keep going. I had a great time with it.
0: It's a valid experience.
1: You're saying that now. But at the time, I was like, I'm done. And everyone's like, no, you're not done. There's so much more. I was like, it's a good game. They're like, no, it's game of the year. You just don't get it because you didn't play Beyond the Credits. And everyone just told me all the time, oh, it's Beyond the Credits. You don't understand. I understand it more than you do because I play Beyond the Credits. And I'm just like, people make it bad. People ruin this. The game developers did the right thing by offering more content for those that want it.
0: Absolutely.
1: And having an endpoint for people like me. And then fans, as always, are the ones who ruin it for everybody. It's people like, not you, but people who play Blueprints and have the same perspective as you and put it on me in a way of like, well, you don't really get it because you didn't play like I played it. And that pisses me off.
0: Yeah, look, nobody should feel invalidated by their experience with the game, especially if they've seen the credits. It's like, you know, that's kind of, and we as reviewers, that's almost like our hallmark for, okay, I've completed game, I can review said product.
2: Mm-hmm.
0: I do think it's one of those super rare examples of a product that was so confident in itself and in its players and treated its players intelligently enough that it doesn't care. It didn't come in to say, you know, as you said, Luke, it's not asking people to play more than they need
1: right.
0: to.
1: Mm.
0: It is

0: play.
1: You hit the credits. Epilogue of that game is huge.
2: You hit credits and there's like a 5-hour epilogue afterwards.
1: It's more than 5 hours, isn't it? I mean, think that's like 10 to 20 or
2: that
1: something.
2: That game, it's all overblown.
1: It's all really big.
2: That's bloat the game. But I mean, that's literally like, I hit credits and then it does an epilogue that like, it just takes so long and it's so slow and plotting and you just have this epic finale and then it just goes to this like slow plotting epilogue. I just didn't play it. I just stopped. I was like, I'm not doing this. I hit credits. I'm done.
3: I think the interesting thing about that one as well is that it felt like the thing tying it into the previous game is that it felt like a little reward at the end of it, not necessarily for people who are fans of this game, but who came as old fans of the first game because it's kind of the bridge between the two of them. And so I guess, yeah, there is a valid experience in having gotten to the end of the game, been like, that's it, that's enough for me. And that last little bit there might just be for someone else in that same way.
0: I tell you what, though, you know, to again, play devil's advocate in this room, if I was, for instance, to watch, like, a video essay or, like, a TED Talk-style whatever breakdown on this thing, because I really wanted to, you know, get deep into the weeds and hear everything and tear it apart, I'm way more interested to listen to that person who played the epilogue rather than the person who dipped out at credits. I do think that person had a deeper, richer, more complete understanding of the product in front of them.
3: I'm actually, I want to talk about that in the context of Pathologic, and I'm so glad Bree's not here to get involved in this as well.
0: Or that, we'd never move on.
3: Absolutely not. I can't stand it because that's probably the one game that made me feel so frustrated by the fact that it is a constant slog of, like, you're losing, reaching the end, there's a little bit more, you get to the end, there's a little bit more. And I think it triggers that same sort of scratch in my brain. It's just like, you know, people who are more willing to suffer for it can write really cool things about it, and I'll just experience it vicariously as opposed to doing it for myself.
1: I think experiencing it vicariously is fine. I mean, I didn't, I haven't played Blueprints up to the credits, but I did play Animal Well. Loved Animal Well, and there's this, that's another game that has an obscene amount of secrets afterwards. But what I did is I got to the credits, I had a general sense of, like, I'd noticed bits and pieces throughout the game, I'm like, I feel like this ties into the post game, I rolled credits, and then rather than playing all of it because it gets really elaborate, I just looked up what a lot of it was, and it meant I could appreciate a lot of the game design stuff without having to spend 20 hours butting up against really, really convoluted puzzles.
0: I've definitely
1: and really
0: done
1: weird
0: that
1: and elaborate things. One puzzle you even need to solve a bit of origami for, like, ooh, it's a whole thing.
2: Wow.
1: It's a very cool and interesting game, but my appreciation came through, like, paratextual experience as opposed to experience all that post game myself, and I thought that was fine. So
3: beautiful. As a callback, that's how I feel about Hideo Kojima.
1: Yeah,
3: and everything that he makes.
1: Likewise.
3: Just
1: he interesting games
0: from afar.
1: Interesting games to think about via other things rather than playing themselves. I've had that experience with, like, a lot of games where it's like the larger context around it, particularly Daniel Mullen's games, which all have secret endings that are based around ARGs that require really complicated and elaborate things to do. Like, the Hex is a great game that has a secret ending hidden in another game. And I'm not going to go through all of the ridiculous elaborate stuff of, like, breaking the game files and checking out things on various different websites and all of that stuff. I'm just going to see what all of the fans did, and I can experience it via their effort specifically. And I think that is a really productive supplementary thing that extends my appreciation of the game that doesn't require me to, like, again, bang my head up against a wall for several hours trying to do all of these really convoluted things.
0: Yeah.
1: Yeah.
0: I feel like post-game content, it's like a treat for the dedicated fans, like the people who love this thing and do not want to give it up just yet. And we're probably the wrong crowd for this because, and we've already talked about this, time poor, especially as, like, game reviewers or media, like, we need to play a lot of games. And so games that linger or ask a lot of you can become tiresome, and we just want to experience the next thing, the next game, whatever. But for those people who do play less games in any given year, some people only play one game in any given year, having deep, rich post-game content is, to those people, the cherry on top. Well, beyond the cherry on top, it's incredible. I remember God of War, the reboot, the 2018 reboot. That was a game that I started dipping into the post-game content because I really enjoyed the game. It was an incredible experience. And then they opened up, it was almost like hard mode, like those Valkyrie fights that were like post-credits, incredible, difficult.
3: Fun.
0: But there was more narrative stuff. There was more exploration to be done as well. Like, there was just kind of more game to the point where they could have pushed the credit sequence back another 5-10 hours if they wanted to. But interestingly, they set it where they set it, and narratively it makes sense. But kind of mechanically or gameplay wise, like, yes, there is more to be seen here, which makes it really interesting.

0: interesting and makes it almost like the hard mode. And I do think that is a good way to set out post-game content, is to kind of have a hard mode, so to speak, as to like, okay, here's a great exit point for some people, mm-hmm. but for the truly dedicated who want to either see more or mechanically really challenge themselves, it's there. Rather than restarting the game from the beginning in hard difficulty mode, no, there's just more content for you.
1: I also don't mind like the new game plus factor of games too, right? Where you can go back and play it again, but you have access to the stuff you've unlocked. Like maybe you have the weapons that you got previously, for example, like in Resident Evil, or you have access to cool things that make you tackle the game in a breezier way, but you still get those little extra narrative pieces that you want from it, except now it's not a slog from as if you just picked up the controller for the first time. Mm. And that's a good way to do it as well.
2: I think a game that also handled it really well, or a franchise, is Kingdom Hearts. Kingdom Hearts often, when it ends, there's a number of like secret bosses that towards in the post game that suddenly appear. They're a real kind of like challenge and test of the mechanics that you've learned up to this point, often requiring going above and beyond what the base game actually offered. And then as a reward for doing all of that, rather than being given a secret ending that changes the context of the game you've played, they often tease the story of the following game.
0: Oh, that's cute.
2: So Kingdom Hearts 2 would then tease Birth by Sleep before people even knew that that was coming out at all.
0: Interesting. Yeah, really cool. Yeah. Hey, we will be talking more about video game endings coming up here with Checkpoint on Joy.
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0: You're here with Checkpoint on Joy, broadcasting nationwide across the Community Radio Network. My name is Elliot, here with Luke, with Cass, and with June, as we talk about video game endings. Now, we have discussed the traditional conclusion of a video game, as in the end credits, the end sequence, the ending of a game. But obviously, games can have temporary endings as well, and I think that's well worth discussing here. It's kind of the game over screen, you know? The character dies, the whatever happens, the fail state, and you get the game over text written on the screen. Now, that is an endpoint as such, although it is just a temporary endpoint. Like, it's not the end of the full game experience, but it is an ending of
1: imagine
0: sorts.
1: If you played games that way, though, where if you hit game over, you're like, oh, well, and you uninstall it.
5: Every game is
1: every game.
5: Permadeath.
1: You know? Yeah, immediately, no matter what it is, you're like, well, the game told me it was over.
0: Well, so there are some games.
5: I played 30 seconds of Pac-Man, and maybe the game is great. Who knows?
1: I'll never know.
0: But this trend probably did begin with arcade games like Pac-Man, right? Mm-hmm. And, you know, Luke alluded to this earlier in the show as well, but those games, they wanted you to hit the game over screen so that they could flash up a continue and you'd have to put in more money to continue mm-hmm. playing. And so that kind of became general game design moving forward. And I think it makes sense as well. Like, games are an interactive medium. They kind of they benefit from, not always, but they usually benefit from some kind of fail state. It helps to increase tension. It helps to create a goal for the player to strive towards. And it helps to kind of test the player's kind of inert competitive kind of spirit against themselves and making sure that they can complete the thing without hitting game over. And so, you know, we do see this in a lot of video games. But what makes for a good game over screen? How do we make this as satisfying as possible, since it is going to be something, theoretically, depending on how hard the game is, that you're going to see a lot?
5: I know I'm probably getting renowned for it at this point, but I think it depends on the context. Because I think of particularly, well, it's not even game over screens, but the lack of game over screens in hardcore platformers like Celeste and Super Meat Boy, where it feels less of a game over and more just like a temporary stop. Like, the rhythm of that game is so much about you die, you recognize that death for an instance, and then you start again and try it over and over. As opposed to, I think, much more elaborate games, and particularly in action games where they require you sitting with your failure for a little bit longer. My personal favorite game over screens that I had growing up with the Batman Arkham game games, given you were always taunted by one of the villains after you died, and that will it would vary depending on whose henchman kills you or if it was during a boss fight. Even to the point where, like, I remember as a kid, like, after the game coming out, watching compilations of the different game over screens on YouTube afterwards, because they were generally, it almost felt like a reward in some ways. Like, you had a brief character moment with
0: That's
5: them.
0: Interesting.
5: And I thought they were really cool.
1: I thought Shadow of Mordor and Shadow of War handled that really well, too. Because, you know, in those games, when you're killed by an orc or whatever, they would get stronger when you play it again. And then you would encounter them again, and they would remember you. It was called the Nemesis System. They trademarked it. It was a real controversial thing. But it was really cool, though, because like, you would die, and then that would have a ripply impact on the story moving forward. And then, you know, at the end of Shadow of Mordor, you end up fighting the Nemesis that killed you the most as part of that game, which is a really cool way of tying, like, a major boss battle into a game mechanic like that. And everyone's going to have a different orc that they are constantly bumping up against and struggling against, because they get more powerful, and then at the end of the game it's like the most powerful version of you versus the most powerful version of this character that killed you a bunch of times. That's such a clever way of incorporating death into that game.
0: Genuinely brilliant. The fact that we haven't seen that more is so frustrating.
2: So absolutely.
0: I'm also impressed by games that try to kind of build in deaths or game overs into the the narrative in some way, or try to contextualize it in some way. A great example is Prince of Persia: Sands of Time. It's like, oh no, that's not how that happened, and then it's like a rewind of time, and they're doing it again. It's almost like, rather than a player death or a failure, it's just a storytelling error.
5: Assassin's Creed is as well. Like, you were technically playing software in that game. If you die, it's like, oh, actually, that's not what happened. It desyncs, and then you start over.
0: And then, obviously, Hades is the other classic example.
5: A lot
0: example.
5: Of roguelikes in general very much build that in.
2: I liked how Destiny did it. In Destiny, you are a guardian that's been, a person who died years ago, revived by a little robot. And as long as
5: that
2: you have a connection...
5: That was voiced by Peter Dinklage, right?
2: That was the
5: one? yeah.
2: Famously, Paul.
5: It's the only part of Destiny I ever played, the first 2 hours.
6: That wizard came from the moon.
0: It's like Peter Dinklage is in the room with us.
2: Yeah, I'm too tall. They had to recast him. As long as you had like a connection to the light, quote unquote, you were able to, like, you would die and then you could revive yourself after a number of seconds. But if you were in a circumstance where, like, darkness has fallen, you couldn't revive yourself. And so you'd either need a teammate to come and revive you. And then there's a level even deeper still where if you're in a raid, your entire party only has a certain number of revives during a particular encounter. And so I liked how it created a tiered system that had a connection back, a diegetic connection back to the narrative and the lore.
0: The games will try to avoid game overs altogether. So Bioshock Infinite, rather than Booker dying, getting a game over screen and then you starting again, and it'll be like a Elizabeth would scream, Booker, no, and then she'd help you up, and then you'd keep fighting. So it was kind of like a game over, but then they explained it away by being like, no, you were just knocked over from that bullet to the head.
5: Temporary pause.
0: Yeah. Which is a temporary pause. And then other genres, like the cozy genre, altogether just avoid game overs. Like, they're like, no, there's no fail state, there's no combat. You're just kind of playing the experience, and you end the experience whenever you're ready to do so. And I think, you know, super valid. You know, I love playing Stardew Valley, although that game actually has game overs. You can die in the mines, for instance. But there are other games that will avoid it in its entirety. I think if all games did that, it'd be pretty dull, but I'm glad some games do that.
2: There's an interesting anecdote I read about Alien Isolation in particular, that part of the reason why the AI that they used for the alien was so interesting and complex was because players often ran into an issue where the tension would die the moment the player died. That all of a sudden they were just, you know, no longer were they going through a new environment being chased by something. They were now going through an environment they've already been through, being chased by something that's already gotten them. And so all that horror tension fell away. And so the ability for the alien to readapt and change its behavior to keep that new attempt fresh helped maintain the tension throughout that experience.
5: No, very cool. It's an interesting one, because obviously game overs are pretty meaningful punishments in a lot of horror games, but I feel like we've talked about it before where the repetition of it, if you were to just play through that same sequence over and over, like the game overs kind of become somewhat antithetical to the tension after a certain point.
0: Absolutely. I've had plenty of horror game experiences, especially where I've seen the same failure state sequence over and over again. And now I couldn't care less. I'm not scared. I'm just annoyed. I want to get through it.
5: Yeah, totally.
1: For sure.
0: Speaking of game overs, I have kind of got some recordings of some iconic game over screens that I wanted to see if you could identify via sounds alone.
2: Mm-hmm.
0: Let me know what you hear here.
2: Oh, classic.
0: Yeah, not particularly challenging, the Pac-Man. First one.
1: Yeah. Cass was playing it on their phone.
5: Yeah, it exactly. It is Pac-Man.
0: Yeah, I'm Cass always playing here. Pac-Man. On her way here.
5: On my bike, just playing Pac-Man with one hand.
0: This one might be a bit harder, but certainly iconic.
2: Oh, got it.
0: It is Dark Souls.
5: I haven't played it, and even I know it, yeah.
0: Well done, everybody. What about this one?
2: Ooh. Oh, it's there.
5: It's, God damn it. I can picture it in my head.
2: Is it GTA?
5: Yeah.
1: It is.
5: That's right.
0: So technically not game over.
1: Wasted.
5: Yeah, that's right.
0: And I do like Dark Souls. It's not game over. It's you died. It's like, thank you. I am aware. Yeah. What about this one? That was Luke voice acting there for us. That was not from the clip. But yeah, that is from the Metal Gear Solid franchise. Mm-hmm. What about this one?
6: Game over.
2: Oh, what?
5: That's not Doom, is it? Original not. Doom?
0: Okay. I'm using my buzzer for the first time.
1: Mortal Kombat kind of. But
2: yeah, that's what I was thinking.
5: Yeah,
0: not Mortal Kombat.
2: Can we have another go?
5: Different fighters. Yeah.
2: Can we have another go?
0: Oh, yeah. Oh, what was it? Which one was it? Now I got to remember.
5: Five, I think. I definitely have heard it before.
0: Maybe that whoop at the end might help.
5: No, I'm drawing a blank, unfortunately.
0: It's Crash Bandicoot.
5: Oh. Yeah, I haven't played it since I was like 8. There you go.
0: Let's do number 6.
2: Oh, that could be anything. Pokemon?
5: No, is that Spyro the Dragon?
0: He's our mate Mario.
5: Mm-hmm.
0: What about this one?
6: Mission failed. We'll go next time, boys.
1: Oh. It's Australian. We'll get him next time.
2: We'll get him next time.
5: Yeah.
2: Is that COD?
5: I was about to say, is that one of the Colts?
1: Yeah. COD Australia.
0: I think it was Modern Warfare 4,
2: COD
0: maybe.
2: Down Under.
1: COD Down Under. Mission failed, mate.
5: Like 1 second.
1: Mission failed, fair income.
5: Oh, right. Bloody oath, mate.
2: I was all blimey.
1: I tried not to swear, so I can't say anymore. Australia.
5: It does make comes in pretty quickly.
1: F and oath C is what I was going to do.
5: Yeah.
0: Oh, my God. You keep that to yourself.
1: Australia.
0: All right, one last game over screen for you.
6: Game over,
1: That's brilliant. I love that.
5: What is that?
1: Is that kind of Mario or something? It sounds like that kind of silly.
2: That feels like a Studio 51 game.
5: Yeah.
0: What type game, sorry?
5: No More Heroes.
0: Is it
2: Beautiful Joe?
0: No. Let's hear it one more time.
5: Okay.
6: Game over,
5: That makes me feel quite good about the game over, to be honest, you know?
0: Singing
5: through it, yeah.
0: It takes a bit of the sting away.
5: It does, just a little bit.
2: We have a clue, actually. I want to. Do you have a clue?
0: It's a Sega game.
2: Sega.
0: Would that help?
2: It feels Sonic-y.
1: Space Shuttle 5.
0: No.
1: Shenmue. No.
0: I don't think you're going to get it, admittedly. No. I wouldn't have known this either.
2: Okay. Knights?
0: No.
2: No, okay.
0: It was Sega Rally Championship.
1: Oh, of course. Yeah. Okay.
0: Game over,
5: I have not heard that. Unless.
2: I used to do like laser tag at an arcade down the east side of the peninsula, and we would hear the intro for that playing constantly. Because
0: really?
2: We'd be locked in overnight. We'd do like from midnight to 6 a.m.
5: Oh, wow.
2: And that would just play on loop all night long. It was but the intro to that particular game, I should have recognized it.
0: There you go.
5: Alas.
0: Well, on that super disappointing note.
5: Game over for us.
0: It is game over for the show.
5: Game over.
0: It's been fun, Luke. Thank you for joining me.
1: Such a pleasure.
0: Thank you, Cass.
5: Thank you so much.
0: And Jiren.
2: Thank you for having me. It's great to be here.
0: Yeah. My name has been Elliot. Obviously, keep tuning in to both Joy and the Community Radio Network for more awesome upcoming community radio content. And we'll be back next week for another episode of Checkpoint right here on Joy 94.9. Bye.
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1: And it's one of those strange things that the practice I don't think necessarily
2: makes
1: equates
2: perfect.
1: Into, yeah, perfect or even sort of easy. So,
3: Joy News.
2: It's 5 o'clock. I'm Joshua Kay. This is Joy News. Drivers are being warned that high fuel prices are set to stay as the Iran war escalates again. The price of crude oil has skyrocketed this week as the US and Iran have fired missiles at each other. Meanwhile, the Iran-backed Houthis have seized control of another crucial shipping lane near Yemen. Economists say unleaded fuel is likely to stay above $2 a litre for some time, sparking fears of further inflation. Optus has apologised for its second major network outage in a year. The outage, which began yesterday and lasted for more than an hour, affected customers in Victoria, Tasmania, South Australia and the NT. Police were forced to conduct welfare checks after 39 emergency calls failed to connect. Optus has not revealed the cause of the outage. The federal government has shelved new laws meant to cut down on plastic waste. The PM had promised to pass legislation to minimise single-use plastic and boost recycling, but the reforms have been canned amid concerns they could result in higher supermarket prices. Environmental groups have criticised the move, saying it'll result in uncertainty for businesses and in more pollution. Overseas, and more than 500,000 Russian soldiers have been killed in the war in Ukraine. That's according to new data released by the UK government, which estimates a further 1 million Russians have been wounded. The numbers reveal the challenges facing Russia, which has struggled to make ground this year. Ukrainian President Volodymyr Zelensky is currently in Canada, seeking support from the US and Canadian governments. And the death toll from a fire on a passenger ferry in the Philippines has risen to 35. The boat caught fire mid-journey on Wednesday and was engulfed in flames within seconds. A further 54 people remain missing, and the Filipino government is investigating. To the NRL, where the Warriors are facing off against the Dolphins in Auckland today. The score remains relatively equal, with the Warriors just ahead, 10 points to 8. There's a bit of drama early on, though, as Adam Pompey was sent off for a shoulder charge. And before we cross to a touch of pink...
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2: Let's see what's in store for your Sunday. In Meanjin, Brisbane, it'll be partly cloudy and 24 degrees. Warring, Sydney, sunny there and 23 tomorrow. Down south in Nipaluna, Hobart, you're looking at a partly cloudy day, 22 degrees. Whereas over in the west in Adelaide, there'll be some showers and 21. Boalu, Perth, you're looking at a cloudy day, also 21 there. And up north in Garamilla, Darwin, it'll be sunny and 35 degrees. And for all of you here in Nam, Melbourne, you're looking at an overnight low of 13 degrees, followed by a sunny day with a late shower or two, 23. And in your dose of weird world weather in Devil's Kitchen in California, it'll be warm, 35 degrees and sunny. That's the latest Joy News. Next bulletin in an hour at 6.

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1: Welcome to the show and another 1 hour of Rainbow Pop. 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I'll be starting off this triple play with Heart Intention, a track called I Only Want to Be With You. And this is from the Rainbow Band on the soundtrack to the Heartstopper Forever.

0: 94.9, A Touch of Pink. That triple play started off with the fictional band Heart Intention, a track called I Only Want to Be With You, a 60s hit for Dusty Springfield. And then Grace Turbo, a track called Glacier from an exciting new album called Yes And for the Sydney indie pop artist. And then Isolay, a track called Deserve, more pop dance for another Sydney artist. I'll be back soon with lots more, so stick around.
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0: The next track will be Sleepy, a track called The Wrong Guy. Another Sydney artist with some jangly indie pop.

Joy 94.9, Touch of Pink. That was Alex the Astronaut, a track called I Just Wanna Dance. Cute and very sweet new track for this indie pop artist from Sydney. Next up, Claudia Tripp, a track called High Stakes, a new song for this artist from West Australia. A wonderful new voice in the Aus country music field. Well worth a listen.

0: Joy 94.9, A Touch of Pink. That beautiful track was Kayla Jordan. A track called Ballerina Jewelry Box. Kayla is a Melbourne pop princess, and this is a wonderful new song for this exciting artist, obviously on the way to bigger things. Back soon.
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0: The next track will be Elliot Brown, a track called Equality Isn't Just There. A wonderful new Sydney singer with a track from a new album called Paradise. Worth a listen.

Joy 94.9, A Touch of Pink. That was Pop Dory and a track called You Break It, You Own It. Rather fun new track from this rainbow band from the Netherlands. Next up, Harley, a track called Gold.

0: Joy 94.9, A Touch of Pink. That was Fiordi, a track called Please You More, rather pretty indie pop track from Hamilton, out of Brisbane, I assume. I'll be back soon with more rainbow music. Thank you.
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0: The next track will be Sesame Girl, a track called Wings of a Butterfly. They're a rainbow trio from the Illawarra, and this is a track from a new album called Butterfly Wing in a Silver Locket.

Joy 94.9, A Touch of Pink. That was Sesame Girl with Wings of a Butterfly. Next up, the very wonderful Sam Smith, a track called Hazel Eyes. And this is from the album, also called Hazel Eyes, out now. And this is obviously the title track from it. But a beautiful album. I hope you've all had time to listen to that one or 20 times. I find it really wonderful. Hope you do too.

0: Joy 94.9, A Touch of Pink. That was Brandi Carlile, a track called Human, a new single for this American singer from the 8th album called Returning to Myself. Beautiful track. Just one more track to go tonight, and it will be, after the break, Stewie Melbourne with a track called One Good Reason, an artist all the way from Shepparton with a great new dance track. Thanks for listening, but stick around after this show, because coming up next, Babble Pop with Michael and EO, and then Hot Bread with Jason Tamsin, Ads and Penn. This broadcast is prepared in the city of Burundara, and we acknowledge the Wurundjeri Woi-wurrung people as the traditional owners and original custodians of this land. We pay our respects to their elders, past and present.
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3: It's 6 o'clock. I'm Joshua Kay. This is Joy News. Drivers are being warned that high fuel prices are set to stay as the Iran war escalates again. The price of crude oil has skyrocketed this week as the US and Iran fire missiles at each other. Meanwhile, the Iran-backed Houthis have seized control of another crucial strait near Yemen. Economists say unleaded fuel is likely to stay above $2 a litre for some time, sparking fears of further inflation. Optus has apologised for its second network outage in a year. The outage, which began yesterday and lasted for more than an hour, affected customers in Victoria, Tasmania, South Australia and the NT. Police were forced to conduct welfare checks after 39 emergency calls failed to connect. Optus has not revealed the cause of the outage. The federal government has shelved new laws meant to cut down on plastic waste. The PM had promised to pass legislation to minimise single-use plastic and boost recycling. But the reforms have been canned amid concerns they could result in higher supermarket prices. Environmental groups have criticised the move, saying it'll result in uncertainty for businesses and more pollution. Supporters of mushroom murderer Erin Patterson say her conditions in prison amount to torture. Patterson is currently being kept in solitary confinement for up to 22 hours a day and is only able to socialise with one other prisoner. Advocacy group Justice Action says her treatment violates UN guidelines and they're calling for her to receive free counselling and support. Overseas, more than 500,000 Russian soldiers have been killed in the war in Ukraine. That's according to new data released by the UK government, which estimates a further 1 million Russians have been wounded. The numbers reveal the challenges facing Russia, which has struggled to make ground this year. Ukrainian President Volodymyr Zelensky is currently in Canada, seeking support from the US and Canadian governments. And the death toll from a fire on a passenger ferry in the Philippines has risen to 35. The boat caught fire mid-journey on Wednesday and was engulfed within seconds. A further 54 people remain missing. And the Filipino government is continuing to investigate. For the NRL, the Warriors are facing off against the Dolphins in Auckland today. The score remains relatively equal, with the Dolphins pulling ahead 20 points to 16. There was a bit of drama earlier on as Warriors player Adam Pompey was sent off for a shoulder charge. And before we cross to Babble Pop,
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3: Let's see what's in store for your Sunday weather. In Mianjin, Brisbane, you're looking at a partly cloudy day, 24 degrees there. Warring, Sydney, 23 degrees and also sunny. Down south in Nipaluna, Hobart, it'll be partly cloudy, 22 degrees. While over in the west in Adelaide, it'll be 21 degrees with some showers. Bualu, Perth, you're looking at a cloudy day, also 21 there. And up north in Gurramilla, Darwin, it'll be sunny and 35 degrees. For all of you here in Nam, Melbourne, it'll be overnight 13 degrees, while tomorrow there'll be a late shower or two, 23 degrees the top there. And in your dose of weird world weather in Devil's Kitchen, California, it'll be warm, 35 degrees and sunny. That's the latest Joy News. Next bulletin tomorrow.
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1: Hello, Melbourne. Hello, Australia. Hello, world. It's time for the babble here on Joy. Thanks, Dick, for such a ping, and to Josh for the news. And drum roll, please. Hello, EO.
2: Kalispera.
1: Oh, look at that. Someone's a show-off knowing some Greek now.
2: I learned about 5 words.
1: That's all you need, isn't it, though? That's all you need.
2: Yeah, yeah. Good morning, good evening, good afternoon, Malacca. That's it.
1: I love it because you know you've been away for a while when you know exactly the words you need to use to feel like a local. Right?
2: Yes, indeed.
1: That's it. That and where's the ouzo? That's probably all you need to know. We have got a party this evening, an hour of tunes in languages that aren't English to celebrate just being fantastic.
2: And being fantastic, being back and, you know, being excited about the warming weather.
1: No, that's true. The sun's out, guns out, good to go. Mm-hmm. You can get your guns out and calves out if you like as well.
2: Oh, God, don't be too saucy.
1: In the next half an hour, Indonesian, Arabic, German, a classic in Greek as well.
2: Mm-hmm.
1: Say hi on the socials, Babble Pop on Joy, or you can SMS 0427JOY949. Let's get started, though, with something from a favourite, 36-year-old Gamila Ray and Buddy Guba, singer, songwriter, Yudaki player and author, Mitch Tambo.
2: Welcome back.
1: I kept this one for this show because I know how much we both love Mitch.
2: We adore him.
1: Debuted in 2016. I was in Australia's Got Talent in 2019, did You're the Voice, became huge. Tried out for Eurovision 2020. He released a book called I Am Me last year. And he's doing a bit of a tour around that as well.
2: Oh, fab.
1: Yeah, but he has just released a Gamila Ray cover of the 1980 classic by Lips Inc., Funky Town.
2: Always taking us there.
1: Yes, he is. And this is Everything and Then Some. It's Mitch Tambo in Gamila Ray. You're with Michael and EO here on Joy.

0: Rich Tambo, Funky Town, Inga Milleray here on Joy. You with Michael and EO. This is Babble Pop and our songs that aren't in English. Yes.
1: That was everything I needed. I need Mitch Tambo performing that at the AFL Grand Final.
0: Actually, imagine that. If he was to do some Aussie classics and some other really well-known classic songs.
1: Yeah.
0: In language.
1: Have the whole crowd up and stomping.
0: Yes.
1: I just want more Mitch Tambo all the time.
0: Exactly. Alan says she's been back from Finland for a week and that is the banger that she needed whilst making her bed.
1: I think that would be a bit difficult when you're making the bed. I'd be on the bed. I'd be jumping around.
0: Would it help with the jet lag?
1: That's true. Phil, Ellen and I are in the same boat at the moment, I feel.
0: Yeah, Kali Spera Kuklaki Mu to you, EO, from Jim from Carlton. Hello, Jim. 0427 Joy 949 is the SMS. It's good to have you back.
1: It's lovely to be back. And I come back bearing some new knowledge about certain Greek classics, which we're going to get to later in the show.
0: That's right.
1: But first, I've got a bit of Indonesian, from 25-year-old singer and beauty influencer Dominique Adhadias. Now she debuted last year with her single Drip. And she's had quite a bit of success since then. She sort of has some R&B and K-pop influences coming into her music. And she has teamed up with four-member girl group Papillon, not spelt like the French word for butterfly, but in reference to that word. Their members come from Indonesia, from the US, from Thailand, but they're based in Indonesia. They also debuted last year, and they've done a little swapsies. Huh. So Dominique did a remix of their debut single, Push the Button, and they have done a remix of her April hit, Fokusku Kedelai, My Focus Drifts Away.
0: But it won't, though. It won't.
1: Hold on.
0: It's coming up next. You're with Michael and Ian. This is Joy.
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3: Turn us on and we'll turn it out. Joy.

0: Oh, yes. Yeah, some Indonesian from Dominique and Papillon for Kusku Kedelai here on Joy with Michael and EO. It's Bubble Pop and our songs that aren't in English. That was hot.
1: There's some familiar beats in there too. There's a certain vibe that you just get right into.
0: I was going right back to the early 2000s, late 90s then, and I was very happy about it.
1: I'm very much... I mean, obviously, you know, there's a Y2K resurgence everywhere.
0: Yeah, yeah.
1: But I'm enjoying specifically what it's doing to Indonesian music because they like to get their funk on.
0: That's right. And of all the musics, the Indonesians know how to put a funk on. Speaking of a funk and giving us something to be funky about, hello to Stephen. Thank you for your membership. You can become a member of Joy anytime. Anytime. Doesn't matter.
1: And it's great fun.
0: Yes. So be like Stephen for equity and equality, Stephen notes. Head to joy.org.au and just click on the sign up button and you can become part of the fun.
1: Just like us.
0: Exactly. Coming up soon, not some Arabic, that's coming up next. Some German, some Greek, a classic in Greek, and a Japanese babble to babble.
1: Oh, yes.
0: But first, some Arabic from 50-year-old Lebanese Egyptian singer and actress Haifa Hwepe.
1: She has been very busy this year.
0: She has been very busy. She, of course, was Miss Lebanon in 1992 before it being withdrawn.
1: Scandalous
0: indeed. She became a model. Her debut album came out in 2002. She was on The Farm.
1: As all the best are.
0: Exactly. She had Song of the Year in 2006. She's been on films. She's been on Most Desirable Women and Beautiful People lists. And she's just released Mega Haifa 3. The first single from it is called Noga. It's the name of the person in the song. And I reckon she'll be performing this when she's touring next April in Australia.
1: In Australia? You're kidding me.
0: Uh-huh, yeah.
1: Oh, my God.
0: This is Haifa. On

0: Hafa Weber, Noga, here on Joy with Michael and EO. This is Babble Pop and Arrow, songs that aren't in English. That one, the video for it, has her in a diner. And she's singing to the man who's gone out, obviously on a date with someone else now.
1: Oh, I see.
0: You can enjoy that video. Please do, after the show, joy.org.au/Babble Pop.
1: And this time we are not going to miss when one of our favourite artists comes to Australia. It's happened too many times. It's ridiculous. No, we're going in April.
0: That's right. We'll pop the deets in the show post, so you know how to get where to go and what to do.
1: Mm-hmm.
0: That's in April next year. Do you know what? It's nice when they actually come and visit.
1: Isn't it lovely? Oh. It's not that... It is a bit far, but it's not that far.
0: No. And it's nice. It's nice. I'm good for it. And if you're good for it, say hello to us. 0427JOY949. Or you can on the socials at Babble Pop on Joy. Coming soon, a Japanese babble to babble, some Turkish. Hello. And some French. But first, some German from 23-year-old, very, very bisexual German rapper Jordan Napiere, who goes by the stage name Bad Mums J.
1: I didn't know his real name was Jordan.
0: Her name. Yeah, Jordan, yeah. She went viral on Insta thanks to her covers, and her official debut came in 2019, releasing her first EP in 2020. Mm. She won MTV EMAs in 21 and 2022.
1: Wowzers.
0: She teamed up with Icky Mel, Melina Strausser, 29-year-old German rapper who did a Master of Linguistics. But then once when her dad died of blood cancer, decided to turn to music.
1: Mm-hmm.
0: Her music is very sexual.
1: That's putting it mildly.
0: Yeah, and she too is coming to Melbourne next month.
1: What?
0: Yes.
1: Can we get tickets to that too?
0: That's in a warehouse.
1: I bet it's
0: going to be a big time. This is their latest song, Bad Mums J and Icky Mel with Gila Soul Trotzdem. Still a hot bitch. Yes, they are. It's here on Joy. Geile.

0: Gayla Sol Trotzdem in German here on Joy. You're with Michael and EO for Babble Pop and Arrow, songs that aren't in English. Wow, those two. I love some messy German rap. It's like messy, like good messy.
1: So messy, but the best kind.
0: Yes.
1: I'm just delighted.
0: And imagine Ikki Mel at a show in a warehouse in the outer suburbs of Melbourne. Like, that is peak messiness.
1: Well, I will be there.
0: Oh, and great.
1: I will report.
0: Great. I can't wait.
1: Much of the night I remember will be up for debate, but we'll see.
0: That's the best kind of night. And again, you can enjoy. You can find out more of that in the post after the show. Head to joy.org.au/babblepop. Hello to Damien. German sexy gorgeousness is reminding a little of Bala, by Borentina from Eurovision last year. Welcome back, by the way, he says. Welcome back.
1: Oh, thanks, Damien. It's good to hear from you again.
0: And because you've been in Greece, EO, why don't we go back in time for something fun in Greek?
1: Well, I've got a treat for you. So this comes from Innis Kupria. A three-member comedy hip-hop group formed in 1996, and they're considered the people who really brought hip-hop to Greece. Now, in 1998, they decided to remix a hit song by Elpida Karayiannopoulou. She's 76. She went to Eurovision twice. She represented Greece in 79, coming eighth, and Cyprus in 86, coming last. In 1978, she had a song called Sti Discotheque at the club. Immis Kupria remixed that song. I think she actually re-recorded the vocals for it too. And it was a hit at the time in the late 90s, but it's had a resurgence recently thanks to the internet. Every club I went to in Greece, this would come on at some point in the night, so I'm sharing it with you now.
0: Let's do it. It's a Babble classic in Greek, Sti Discotheque. You're with Michael and EO here on Joy.

0: Strap in. 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
4: You're on Joy 94.9. This is Babbel Pop. It's a whole hour of music that's not in English. You can say hello to us on the socials at Babbel Pop on Joy, or like Thomas, who loves the show. Thanks, Thomas. Great music. German song that we played. They love the word pussy. He spent 2 months in Germany and never heard of either of those two artists, or the song, but the song's also new. But he loves the song. Thanks, Thomas.
5: And if you go to a warehouse in Melbourne's outer suburbs next month, you will have heard of the artist.
4: Oh, so much pussy. You can be like Thomas and SMS as well, 0427JOY949. You just heard Alpida and Imis Kubria. Alan said both of Peter's songs, Eurovision songs, were bops. Her 86 song was particularly robbed. She's also just gotten over a jet lag from the holidays, so it's bad. It's bad. But she does want to go back to Finland for another holiday.
5: We would love to come with you to Finland.
4: That'd be great. We'll go for a big holiday together.
5: How's Finnish that? Special.
4: Exactly. It's a great big outside broadcast. We need an outside broadcast.
5: Oh, yes.
4: Yeah. No worries, but we need your money. joy.org.au. It's time for a Babbel to Babbel this week. It is in Japanese.
5: Kicking it off with a Japanese-Australian artist, Emmy, also known as Emmy Doi. She is 25 and she's from Hobart.
4: Oh.
5: Emmy is this experimental J-pop project that she started. She sort of found her beginnings in indie pop, but decided to take things a little bit further. The project started back in 2022, and she's had like quite a bit of success. She's been doing festivals. She's done Dark Mofo. Was like a supporting act on a national tour last year. And I actually heard about Emmy because my friends went to Dark Mofo, and they said she was great.
4: Great.
5: Put her on the show.
4: Great.
5: She just dropped her debut album, which is also called Emmy, yesterday. So this song, Urusai, is on that album, and it is hot.
4: It is. It really quite is. And it's so good to have another Australian on the show.
5: Yes.
4: Wow.
5: Emmy, if you're listening, come in, please.
4: Come in. It'd be great. Outside of Emmy is Be First, a six-member boy band. There's Sota, Shunto, Manato, Ruye, Yunon and Leo, formed by BMSG in 2021 via a TV show, as they all do. Mm. They debuted the year following that, and their single reached number one on both the streaming and the digital charts at the same time, the second song only to have done so.
5: Wow, that's huge.
4: It is. They've released two albums, both have gone number one and gold certified, and most of their singles peaked at either number one or two on the chart.
5: Is there anything these boys can't do?
4: No, not at all. No. They've released their fifth anniversary EP a little while ago, and a song from it is what we'll be hearing shortly called Missing, co-written and produced by Jonas Blue.
5: Oh, really?
4: Because why not, right?
5: Why the hell not?
4: Why not? That peaked at number one on the chart.
5: Okay.
4: Right? And next week, their new EP is coming out.
5: I think these boys need a holiday.
4: I reckon so. Although I reckon they're good. They want to sort of use the time they've got, get the cash going, and then they can retire with a nice bit of money to sit on.
5: Retire, yeah, the ripe old age of 30 or something.
4: Yeah, that's fine. Like, that's fine. Why wouldn't you? I would.
5: You will turn 30 next month.
4: Oh yeah, again and again and again. That's right. Every year I turn 30. You can enjoy this after the show, joy.org.au/bubblehop as well. Coming up soon, Turkish, French and Ukrainian. But first, this is a Japanese Babble to Babble. Are you with Michael and Ego? You're here right here on Joy.
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2: 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This is Bubble Pop and Our Songs That Aren't in English with Michael and EO for your Saturday night. You just heard a Japanese babble to babble, Emmy Emmy and Be First. Wonderful.
3: And two very different sounds
2: yes,
3: as well.
2: Yes, Emmy Emmy, like that's a fun album. I highly recommend.
3: I highly recommend. Here we go.
2: Highly recommend. And then Be First, that song was called Missing, by the way. Like it was just pop. Just pure plain pop.
3: That was boy band pop.
2: Yeah.
3: And I loved it.
2: Yeah. You can enjoy them after the show in the podcast and watch the videos at joy.org.au/babblepop. Coming up soon, some French and Ukrainian. But first, Turkish.
3: Well, look, we're not done with the boy bands yet.
2: No.
3: And we'll never be done with Crush.
2: No, yes.
3: Or more like Crush.
2: Yes.
3: There are seven of them. They were formed by ETL and DMC, and they are new. They are hot, hot, hot. There is Urjan, who is a dancer for Manifest, Batu Baresh, Miraj, who studied performing arts in Korea.
2: Yes, indeed.
3: Milan, who's born in Russia, Arda, and Effet. They were formed on an Idol House TV show. You know the kind. It's all feeling very K-pop.
2: It's very K-pop.
3: Now, we played their first single about a month ago, and that single was called Crush!
2: Because it's good to be able to get your brand out there nice and early.
3: Yes, and it means that now their next single, their second single, which we're about to play now, doesn't have to have their name in it.
2: No, that's right.
3: They're free, they can move on.
2: They are.
3: The song is called Benim Olsana, Why Don't You Be Mine?
2: Well, look, there are so many of them to choose from. Can I just, do I have to pick one or can I choose all seven of them?
3: Well, do you have favourites, Mike?
2: Look, I do have a couple of favourites. I don't want to say though I have particular favourites. Like children, your own children, you don't want to be saying that.
3: You can tell me after
2: okay. Show. Okay, fine. In case you didn't know, that's who's singing the song. Benim Olsana in Turkish on Joy.

0: Oh, yes, round of applause for Crush, everyone. Round of applause. As Benim Olsana in Turkish here on Sure You with Michael and EO's Bubble Pop and our songs that aren't in English. They've really gone to the early 2000s boy band, you know, late 90s boy band feel with that one.
1: Oh, yeah, big time. And, you know, there's still a party aspect to it. Yes. The boys are having fun, but the boys are also in their feelings a little bit.
0: They are. Look, I appreciate it. I wonder what they'll do next.
1: Who knows? I mean, I smell a collaboration with Manifest in the future. Like, there's no way in the next 6 months that's got to happen.
0: We have to manifest a collaboration with Manifest.
1: Okay, I'm manifesting really, really, really hard.
0: Let's all manifest together, and we can do that by listening to the podcast after the show. joy.org.au/babblepop. And you can also watch the video. You can watch those boys dancing around as well.
1: Nicely done.
0: Thank you. Thank you. We finish up the show with some Ukrainian. But first, a bit of French from 23-year-old French singer and songwriter Jean Viard. She has Armenian background.
1: Oh.
0: And she studied piano as a child and then went to law school but decided to stop.
1: Good choice.
0: And instead, debuted in 2025 with a song called Respire 4. She was then on Star Academy later that year. She came 9th. She got signed up by a label. And that debut single ended up going gold.
1: Oh, well done.
0: Mm-hmm. She has just released her debut EP, Nairi, which includes her debut single. That's one of the singles on the album. She has released, her fourth single has just been released to coincide. So the song is called Cybersensible.
1: Oh.
0: I feel that it translates to sensible cyber use, but that's just my guessing.
1: She's giving a talk at a school.
0: She's now an employee of eSafety. It's Jean with Cybersensible here on Joy.

0: Sensible, sensible, Gian, in French, here on Joy. You're with Michael and Eo. It's about popping out songs that aren't in English. Damien says, doesn't everything sound better in French? He really enjoyed that lecture in cybersecurity. So did we.
1: I feel enlightened.
0: Yes. I look forward to finding out in the next song how to stop my algorithms from giving me the wrong content.
1: I hope there's a song about fishing in the works.
0: You know the French will come up with something, and it'd be a French word that makes absolutely no sense whatsoever. You can enjoy that in the podcast, and you can watch the videos after the show. Head to joy.org.au/BabblePop and say hi on the socials at BabblePop on Joy. Coming up next is Hot Bread, but first, a bit of Ukrainian.
1: This one is a collaboration between Vitaly Lobach. He is a rock folky singer from Poltava, who's had some big hits in the last 10 years. One of those biggest hits, the title translates to Sad and Drunk.
0: Sounds like my life.
1: He has teamed up with Babel favourite Soloha, also known as Tereza Balashova. She's our favourite modern shocking Ukrainian singer with crazy energetics and fiery dances. Now, this is technically old news. This is about 18 months old.
0: Okay.
1: But I've got some drama and I want to get into it.
0: Right, okay.
1: Soloha has problems with the Eurovision selection.
0: Okay, right.
1: She says that she submitted 4 or 5 times and she's never ended up in the long list. She's not happy about it and she blames Tina Carroll.
0: Oh, wow.
1: Because one time she tried to set up a meeting with Tina Carroll, you know, diva to diva, and she wanted to know how, you know, can we collaborate together? What, Tina, as a successful singer, how can I further my career? Tina never showed up to the meeting.
0: No.
1: Soloha, it says this is all rubbish, and she's very upset with Sospilnet and the whole system.
0: Soloha. No, I'm not surprised.
1: But she and Vitaly have teamed up for a fun bop called Mepropale, Ukrainian for We're Done For.
0: Well, in fact, I think we are, actually. It's time to head out.
1: Yeah.
0: Until next week, see you, Eo.
1: See you, Michael.
0: And see you, Australia. This is Babble Pop right here. Enjoy.

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1: Hey, I'm Triana Butler.
2: 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And we're the hosts of Joy 94.9's The Sound of Now.
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3: G'day, David Moyle from Bent Notes, Joy's Jazz Show. 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Of course, lots of fabulous jazz and improvised music too. 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Until then, may you have a wonderfully jazzy week.
4: From Pearl Jam to Beastie Boys, Alanis Morissette to Spice Girls, Michael is ready to bring you the best pop, rock, dance and trance tracks.
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7: Hello, I'm David Cameron. The federal government says it's open to revising how harmful content is defined under its Digital Duty of Care Bill. The draft bill gives the Communication Minister the ability to designate serious online harm that tech platforms must mitigate. Speaking on the ABC's Insiders program, current Minister Annika Wells says in return for coalition support, she'd consider allowing Parliament to decide rather than just the Minister.
8: I'd be pleased to consider any constructive ways we can meet the intent around dealing with urgency around new and emerging serious harms.
7: Would that be a change you're willing to make?
8: Yes, but like I said, I haven't had so much as a phone call or a word from the shadow.
7: The heads of three leading AI companies have said the artificial intelligence industry should slow down amid mounting concerns over safety. The CEO of Anthropic, Dario Amedi, warned that the increasing rate of development could lead to rogue AI agents taking over the internet. Here's the BBC's Lily Jamali.
9: Anthropic CEO Dario Amedi said the risks associated with AI were serious. He proposed creating a system for monitoring the models, both as they're created and deployed, and called for governments to be given time to respond with regulation. Sam Altman, the head of OpenAI, wrote on social media that he supported the idea of independent monitors, and Elon Musk, whose SpaceX AI makes the controversial chatbot Grok, said he backed slowing the pace of AI development, posting to X, "Dario is right."
7: A man remains in hospital under police guard after allegedly taking two children on a wild ride through Sydney's west. Police began chasing the 36-year-old's car in Belmore yesterday after he refused to pull over for a welfare check. It's alleged he drove on the wrong side of the road, hitting an oncoming vehicle before hijacking a woman's car. He was later arrested by an off-duty police officer and is yet to be charged. The two children suffered minor injuries. Detectives say another man was stabbed while trying to intervene. An Australian woman has died near Bali after becoming stranded and falling from a cliff at a popular tourist spot. Local authorities were called to Culling King Beach yesterday morning. The 29-year-old Queenslander reportedly slipped and fell into a ravine before emergency services could reach her. Broadcaster Melissa Doyle is the new chair of the Australia Day Council Board. Prime Minister Anthony Albanese announced her appointment for a three-year term in Sydney this morning. Ms. Doyle says the role builds on her passion for telling stories.
10: We all need to hear about extraordinary people doing extraordinary things in our community, advocating for us all in so many fields, be it science, be it sport, be it art, be it community leaders. I think we all need to hear those stories.
7: Celine Dion has made a joyful return to the stage after 6 years with a sellout concert in Paris, the first of 16 performances. The Canadian singer was diagnosed with a rare neurological condition that affected her singing voice. The 58-year-old told the audience she was determined to perform again.
11: I made a promise to come back and to be back on stage.
7: Yeah. And Elena Rybakina has won the women's singles title in the US Open tennis tournament, defeating title holder Aryna Sabalenka in three sets.
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0: This is Living in the 70s, bringing back the sound of an era, from glam rock to disco and everything in between.
1: Welcome everybody to Living in the 70s on Joy 94.9, with your two hosts, myself, Marty, and someone that seems to be always on the move, I don't know why, is my fabulous co-host, Venetia.
2: Oh, I think that's very unfairish. I think you go on more trips than I do.
1: I know, but you know, we have this thing I introduce you, which kind of gives you a hint of the theme, and you know, it's just what we do. You know, and maybe I stretch the truth just a little
2: slightly,
1: bit.
2: Just slightly, yeah.
1: Just a little bit, but hey, what you gonna do? What you gonna do? Yeah. Hey, before we go any further, I would like to acknowledge that I'm coming to you from Cubby Cubby Land, which is the Sunshine Coast.
2: And I'm coming from Wurundjeri Country in Victoria, yeah. Melbourne.
1: Lovely, lovely. Mm. And a big thank you, of course, to our morning shows. Actually, there's three morning shows, but we sort of go back two.
2: Yeah.
1: And I think the first morning show is, I think, music from the sort of like 80s and 90s or something like that.
2: Okay.
1: And then, of course, the wonderful Miss Katie on Miss Chatelaine. And the team from Strictly Soundtracks.
2: Strictly Soundtracks,
1: yeah,
2: yes.
1: Always playing some great music. So. And we say this every week, Sundays is a great great day for some music and interesting shows.
2: Mm,
1: not that the other shows on Joy aren't interesting. But we're quite focused on our Sunday shows.
2: You know, we are,
1: which is really good. So our theme today, in case you haven't guessed, is all about movement.
2: Yes.
1: Yeah.
2: Things running, walking. Moving
1: things
2: one way or another.
1: Yeah, things moving along, which happens to be a title of a song coming up. But we are going to kick off the show with Paul McCartney and Wings with a song from 1973. It's called Hell on Wheels, and it's a great one to kick off the show.

0: was Paul McCartney and Wings with the song Helen Wheels, spelled H-E-L-E-N, as if it's a name, Helen Wheels, from the album Band on the Run. So a bit of a double whammy there, Band on the Run, and Helen Wheels.
1: Lots of movement happening.
0: Yes. That's a fun little ditty.
1: Yeah. A little interesting fact here. Helen Wheels was actually the name of Paul and Linda McCartney's their Land Rover.
0: Oh, right.
1: And the name was a play on the expression Hell on Wheels.
0: Yes. And there's the film clip with them in the front seat of a car.
1: Yeah.
0: Is that the Land Rover, Hell on Wheels?
1: Well, I don't know if it's Land Rover, but it's sort of, I think it alludes to it. And I mean, the song is essentially a musical road trip, right? You know, describing the journey. But it all stems from the couple's Scottish farm, like down to London, passing places including Glasgow, Carlisle, Kendal, Liverpool, and Birmingham. So
0: there you go.
1: Mm-hmm. Yeah. Okay. Now, what else do I want to say about that? Paul McCartney actually didn't want Helen Wheels on the Band on the Run album, because it was released as a standalone single in the UK, but Capitol Records in America persuaded him to put it on the US album because, you know, he believed it would help sales.
0: Oh, okay.
1: Yeah, so it doesn't, I must have the US version because that song does appear on that on that album.
0: Yeah.
1: Okay. Mm. What have we got next? So we've got a great song next.
0: Lou Reed, Walk on the Wild Side, from that amazing album Transformer, which, of course, was produced by David Bowie and Mick Ronson, who was David Bowie's guitarist.
1: Yep.
0: It got really heavy radio play, despite the fact that it's quite risque, right?
1: Yeah.
0: The lyrics. And it is all about Andy Warhol. So all the characters named in the song were all people who hung out at Andy Warhol's factory.
1: Now, you know that little piece of do. Okay. So that was, some backing vocals of the Thunder Thighs. But Madonna actually also has that piece do on the song Danceteria, which is from her Confessions 2 album.
0: Oh,
1: so there you go.
0: Mm.
1: Yeah.

0: to Living in the 70s on Joy 94.9. And that was Aerosmith with Walk This Way from 1975, from that amazing album Toys in the Attic.
1: Fabulous which, song.
0: And, of course, this is the same album that Sweet Emotion is on. Mm. So Sweet Emotion was the first single and Walk This Way was the second single. So a really great album for them. And, yeah, it's a great song. Like,
1: yeah.
0: You know, what can you say?
1: It was written by Steve Tyler and and Joe Perry. Mm. And you know, they're the ones that came up with the famous sort of, you know, guitar riff, you know, and really during a sound check.
0: Right. Oh, okay. Right. So many songs happen that way. Yeah.
1: Now, I've got to tell
0: people
1: you.
0: Just doodling around, yeah.
1: The title actually comes from a Mel Brook movie called Young Frankenstein.
0: Oh, yes.
1: Aerosmith had gone to the movie and there's this line in there, it says, "Walk This Way."
0: Mm.
1: And they created a song from it. And I know that movie, like, Inside Out.
0: Oh, yeah, it's a good movie.
1: It is fantastic.
0: Madeline Kahn is
1: God. She's
0: so good in that.
1: Yeah. Brilliant, yeah. Brilliant movie.
0: No, if you haven't seen Mel Brooks' Young Frankenstein, do see it. And I can also recommend Blazing Saddles, I think.
1: All right, our next song.
0: Yes, so the next one is James Taylor with Walking Man from the 1974 album Walking Man. So, of course, all these tracks are fitting into our movement

0: That was James Taylor with the song Walking Man from his 1974 album of the same name. Now, that song is actually quite a personal song, you know, because Taylor actually explained that the Walking Man is his father, Isaac Ike Taylor, who was frequently away from home during James's childhood. But he, I was reading, there's a few songs that actually James Taylor does that is about his father. There's quite a few, but yeah, interesting.
1: Well, it's one of those important relationships, isn't it?
0: That, yes, it is.
1: But it wasn't, even though Record World said of this track that it could be Taylor's biggest hit since Fire and Rain, it wasn't. It didn't do very well. This was his only album not to go gold or platinum until I think he had another album in 2008 that didn't do well either. But, yeah, it didn't do very well for him. It was a bit of a misfire.
0: All right, moving along to our next song. Here's something a little bit fun. Dr. Hook.
1: Walk Right In from their album Making Love and Music from 1977. It was originally a song in the 60s, I think. 1929 actually, it first came out. Jug Stompers. And then there was another version in the 60s.
0: So the Rooftop Singers also brought out a version. And then

0: 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It's totally grouse.
1: Hey, I'm Triana Butler.
2: 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And we're the hosts of Joy 94.9's The Sound of Now.
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0: If you've ever wondered what Joy's uplifting music mix would sound like in languages other than English, then why not check out Babble Pop? 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

0: 70s on Joy 94.9 with Marty and Venetia. And that was Bruce Springsteen, the Boss, with Born to Run from 1975. What a number. what a song.
1: It put Bruce Springsteen on the map this time.
0: That's right. It gave him the breakthrough. That was his breakthrough record. His sort of first two albums, which received some critical attention, but it just didn't really hit the masses.
1: He got commercial success with this one.
0: Big time.
1: It's a classic kind of American rock sound, I think, which was... because I think he has a sort of troubadour sound on a lot of other tracks, but this one is very rock.
0: So even though this song is like one of, his signature recordings, right? We all know that.
1: Yeah.
0: Actually, it was a really carefully constructed studio production.
1: Yeah.
0: So, he spent a month working and reworking the song and just determined to sort of get it, really, really correct. And also Springsteen has said that when he wrote Born to Run, he was thinking about Phil Spector and trying to create that huge, wall of sound around his own rock and roll style. And when you know that fact, you hear it and go, yes.
1: Which is interesting because, I really like Bruce Springsteen, but Born to Run is not one of my favourites.
0: Oh, really? I really enjoy that song.
1: I think it's the wall of sound thing. I'm not a big fan of it. It's too much noise.
0: Oh, I can cope with too much noise. not all the time, but there are some songs that... It needs that wall and I don't know the title like Born to Run and da da da.
1: It's also the same on that like Born in the USA. Don't like that much, There's just his really big hits are not my favourites.
0: Right. Okay.
1: Yeah.
0: All right.
1: Yeah.
0: Noted.
1: But it's okay.
0: Yeah, it's okay. All right.
1: I can see that they're good.
0: Our next song is. A song by Jerry Rafferty. It's really, really lovely.
1: It's a nice kind of soft rock number, which is very Jerry Rafferty, really. Yeah.
0: Take the money and run.
1: Yeah, it's a good one.
0: From 1979 on Jerry Rafferty's album Night Owl, which was his follow-up to quite a successful album of City to City. And the album was produced by Rafferty and Hugh Murphy. So I found out actually a little interesting fact. There's actually an early studio version of Take the Money and Run recorded during the City to City period, and it remained unreleased at the time and was eventually issued decades later, as a bonus track actually for the 2011 remastered edition.
1: That is decades later. You're quite correct.
0: I know.
1: I mean, it's uncomfortable to think about that.
0: I know. I just sort of thought, decades later. It was decades later. Yeah. I mean,
1: that's because we're getting old, Matty.
0: Oh, don't say that, Vanessa. I'm young at heart. Tell that to my body every now and again. But I am young at heart. But anyway, really lovely song.
1: Yeah.
0: This is Jerry Rafferty with Take the Money and Run from 1979 from his album Night Owl.

0: What's happening? You're listening to Living in the 70s with Marty and Venetia.
1: 40 years ago, Elton John toured Australia with the Melbourne Symphony Orchestra. Now, the magic returns this October. See the MSO perform the music of Elton once again, a tribute to the iconic hit you love, featuring singer Jason Dean and his superband. The music of Elton. 40 years of the MSO and Elton John. One unforgettable night of nostalgia. 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Joy sponsor.

0: You are listening to Living in the 70s on Joy 94.9, and that was Renee Geyer with Moving Along from her 1977 album of the same name. I love this track,
1: yeah.
0: And of course it fits our theme this week, which is all about movement.
1: Yeah.
0: So Renee Geyer is Moving Along.
1: Moving Along. I gave that hint right at the beginning of the show. I did.
0: And this was her first album recorded in the US, and it was produced by the Motown producer and musician Frank Wilson, who got a whole lot of fantastic session musicians to back her.
1: Mm.
0: So people from Stevie Wonder's band, Motown's most famous bass guitarist, someone from the Funk Brothers, Vernetta Fields was also on there, and Mal and Barry from Renee Geyer's band at Renee Geyer's insistence. And yeah, I think this was the album that they really didn't want her face on the cover, but she decided she wanted it on the cover of the album.
1: Yeah, I mean, it's an interesting cover. I mean, she looks stoned, right?
0: Yeah, she does a bit, yeah.
1: She does. I'm looking at the cover right now, yeah. And it's like, you know, Renee, I don't know, those dark patches under your eyes aren't doing any favours. But, you know, it is a fantastic album, and I didn't mention Stairs and Whispers.
0: Heading in the Right Direction.
1: Heading in the Right Direction.
0: It's on there.
1: Stairs and Whispers.
0: There was a new version of that. Oh, yeah. Stairs
1: is on
0: and
1: this.
0: Whispers. Yeah.
1: Tender Hooks. I love Tender Hooks.
0: Tender Hooks is great. Yeah. Touch is pretty good, the one before this one. It's a really, really great album. And they didn't want her on the cover because they were kind of wanting to maybe get her taken up by black listeners.
1: Oh, right.
0: But Renee decided, no, she wanted to be on the cover. So it's a great album. I really like it, and it's a great track. If I'm really wanting, sometimes I put Moving Along on my way to work to kind of wake
1: Inspire
0: me up and
1: you.
0: Get me ready for the Yeah.
1: All right, we are in our last segment. Gosh. Today's gone
0: goes
1: quickly.
0: Quick. Yeah.
1: And the next song,
0: I can shoehorn the Bee Gees, she should be dancing into a show, I will.
1: Yep.
0: And I thought, well, it fits the theme, so let's do
1: there's
0: it.
1: Movement.
0: That's right. And if you're moving, you should be dancing.
1: Yeah.
0: Not lying on your back on the bed. Yeah, get up and you should be dancing.
1: Well, unless you have an injury, then you could be lying on your back and then moving. You know, I don't know, just little
0: I suppose.
1: Bits.
0: Fair enough.
1: Little bits.
0: Yeah. It's from their album Children of the World, but, of course, it was also included in the Saturday Night Fever movie soundtrack, which came out a year later. And it was really their first kind of disco hit. It was sort of signaled a real change in direction for the Bee Gees, and, boy, did they capitalise on it.
1: Oh, yes, they certainly did. Now, interesting little factoid here. The song is where Barry Gibb first used the famous falsetto that would become his trademark on the Bee Gees' biggest disco hits.
0: Yeah.
1: I mean, it's all there. Because when you listen to a lot of the earlier albums, the falsetto is not there. I mean, they hit some high notes, a little bit, but not as much as what they did in
0: the
1: disco years.
0: The percussion is great. I mean, it's just a great disco. I mean, everyone who's listened to this show for a while will know how much I love this song.
1: Yeah. Yes. And it's a good one. It's a good one. Good toe tapper. What are we going to finish the show on?
0: Candy Staten, Young Hearts, Run Free.
1: Love it.
0: From the album of the same name from 1976. Another terrific track. And of course, it's running. Young Hearts are running free.
1: Yep. So we've had a good movement show, actually.
0: We've had some
1: really good tracks. And look, please stick around for Three Chords in the Truth. They will continue to play some great music. And next week, Venetia, I thought since it's the equinox, let's do seasons.
0: Excellent. Sounds like a really
1: good plan. Right.

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3: Hello, I'm David Cameron. The Democratic Republic of Congo says it believes the current Ebola outbreak has peaked. It says there have been more than 7,000 cases so far, with about half the patients dying. The BBC's Peter Hyatt reports.
4: A government spokesman posted on social media that cases had been falling since mid-August. He said 10 out of 61 health zones had recorded no cases for the past 3 weeks, though it was important to stay vigilant. The Congolese government first detected this outbreak of Ebola in May, but it's thought it may have been circulating for some time previously. Fighting it is made harder by a fragile healthcare system, armed rebellions, and some people's suspicion of health workers and opposition to health protections. But if these figures are reliable, they may offer a rare ray of hope.
3: Western Australian police say a man has been shot at a residence in the Perth suburb of Hamilton Hill at around 4:35 this morning. The man's being conveyed by St John WA to hospital with serious injuries. Police believe two males dressed in black clothing were involved in the shooting. Members of the public are asked to stay away from the area. Those in the area are also advised to lock their doors and windows and remain inside. Police say anyone who sights the two men or sees any suspicious behaviour is urged not to approach the men but to call police via 000. A man has died in a helicopter crash on a property in South Australia's northeast. Emergency services were called to the scene west of Broken Hill yesterday afternoon at about 2:15. South Australia police say a 51-year-old local man who was the pilot and sole occupant died at the scene. The major crash unit is investigating and the Australian Transport Safety Bureau has been notified. An Australian tourist has died after falling from a cliff on an island near Bali. A local lifeguard was alerted to reports a woman was stranded on a cliff at the popular Culling King Beach yesterday morning. The 29-year-old Queenslander reportedly slipped and fell onto rocks before help arrived. The passion of local kite flyers is on display at Sydney's most iconic beach. Lewis Donaldson has more.
5: Tens of thousands of visitors will be looking skyward from Bondi Beach later this morning when the Festival of Winds gets underway. The first Festival of the Winds event was held at Bondi Beach in 1978. Kites of all shapes, colours and sizes will take to the sky today, from the international Guatemalan giant kites of Sumpango to local kites from the Australian Kite Flyer Society. There will also be an opportunity for kite lovers to make their own creations at workshops and then head to the beach to let it fly.
3: Sport, and Elena Rybakina has won the women's singles title in the US Open tennis tournament in New York. She beat the title holder Aryna Sabalenka in three sets, 6-4, 5-7, 6-2. In the NRL, the Dolphins will host a preliminary final in Brisbane after stunning the Warriors 26-16 in Auckland. Coach Christian Wolf says it reflects a strong team effort in just their fourth year in the competition.
6: Obviously massive for everyone involved at the club, and the club's done such a good job over 4 years. Let's say every department, you know, to put us in a good position.
3: In the English Premier League soccer, Hull City has maintained its unbeaten start to the season with a 2-2 draw against Chelsea. Australian defender Lucas Harrington once again featured as a substitute, coming on for Hull in the 59th minute.
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1: This is Strictly Soundtracks on Joy, as the man said. We are Strictly Soundtracks. We are the show that takes a bit of a deep dive into the soundtracks, movies... soundtracks of movies or TV. Sometimes we do a particular theme or a director or an actor. This week, we are sticking to a streaming series called Ride or Die. Which is quite new. My name is John. I'll be your host today, joined by Paul.
2: Good morning.
1: Morning.
2: How are you?
1: Good, thank you.
2: It's a lovely morning out there too,
1: isn't
2: it?
1: It's awesome, yeah. Very nice. Glenn is away. He's in Darwin,
2: I think. In Northern Territory, yes. Yep.
1: So he's off doing Glenn things, leaving us to it. Thanks to Miss Katie for her show with Nathan. Brilliant. So, Ride or Die, a new streaming series created by a lady called Tess Coates, who's a British comedian and writer. She did some things with Birds of a Feather and a few other bits. I don't know who she is necessarily. I think this is her first created series, and it features two great female actors, Hannah Waddingham, who you may know from Ted Lasso. Yep. She plays Judith, or Whiptail. Hannah's been in things like Ted Lasso, Sex Education. She was in Game of Thrones.
2: Was she?
1: Yeah, she was the Scepter.
2: Okay.
1: Yeah. And the other actor is Octavia Spencer, an American actor who was probably most well-known for The Help and Hidden Figures. She's a great, great actor.
2: And she won the Best Supporting Actress Oscar for The Help.
1: Yeah. Hmm. Yeah. With the pie scene.
2: Yes, that's probably the most memorable scene from that film.
1: Great, great movie.
2: Yeah.
1: I wonder what the soundtrack on that's like. We should have a look
2: at that one. Yeah. Yes.
1: She was in The Shape of Water as well.
2: Also nominated for that one too.
1: Okay.
2: Hmm.
1: And Bill Nye, sort of playing a version of himself again. he plays the director. So the story is Judith, who is Hannah Waddingham's character, is an assassin. She's being encouraged to retire because she's getting a little bit loose. Mm-hmm. Debbie is her best friend and the wife of a politician, and she's very bored of her life. And
2: she devotes her whole life to her husband's career, more or less.
1: Yeah, yeah. Pretty much. Mm-hmm. And, you know, he's pretty much the brains behind his career.
2: Mm, very much so.
1: Yeah. Yep. And things happen. So it is.
2: Now, you put me onto this one, John, because I, you know, respect your tastes. And you sent us a text on our group chat saying, check this one out. I'm so glad you did.
1: Okay.
2: It's such a fun show.
1: Yeah.
2: And as you said, the chemistry between the two leads, Hannah Waddingham and Octavia Spencer, is fantastic.
1: Yeah, I really enjoyed it. It was great fun.
2: For the purposes of our show, great soundtrack too.
1: Brilliant soundtrack, very eclectic, as you will hear. We're going to be playing artists including Robin, Salt and Pepper, Dua Lipa, Supergrass, Glass Animals.
2: Yes.
1: Very, very varied. We'll get into the first one, which is the theme tune.
2: Yeah.
1: Sing the theme tune, my Little Britain impression. It is by Gin Wigmore, who
2: We don't have enough shows with theme songs.
1: No. There's a few. I think we did the Billie Eilish one from the Toni Collette.
2: Oh, Collette. Yeah. Thing. I wasn't on that episode, yeah.
1: Okay. So that was good.
2: Yep.
1: So it's by Gin Wigmore. She is from New Zealand.
2: Yep.
1: She's got a very unique voice, very sort of rough, quite high pitched. She's done a few tracks, things like Black Sheep, I do remember. But yeah, this is Kill of the Night, which tells of a dangerous woman and her intense predatory relationships.
2: If you're a big fan of TV, you might have heard this song before because it's been played on everything from Teen Wolf, Pretty Little Liars and Grey's Anatomy.
1: Okay.
2: Mm.
1: Yeah, because it's from 2018. It's been around a little while.
2: Yeah, so it's a bit of a go-to for music directors, I think.
1: Okay.
2: It's a great song.
1: This is Gin Wigmore, Kill of the Night. You're on Joy.

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0: Good morning. You are on Strictly Soundtracks on Joy 94.9 this Sunday morning. And today we are looking at the music behind the TV series Ride or Die that's currently streaming. It's about an assassin played by Hannah Waddingham, who her best friend, played by Octavia Spencer, discovers her double life, basically, her best friend's double life. And that song, Alibi by Ella Henderson, is played when Hannah Waddingham's character commits one of her missions.
1: Yes.
0: It's a great song. It's a good song.
1: Yes, it samples Gangster's Paradise, which Coolio. Also samples the Stevie Wonder song, which I didn't realise. Yeah, but so Whiptail is her code name, and she's meant to take a sniper shot, but she decides not to do that and go in a little bit closer.
0: Yes,
1: and
0: yes.
1: Things, yeah, chaos.
0: And that song's played in the background. That was a top 10 hit in the UK.
1: Yep, good stuff. The next song is one that we will...
0: needs no introduction.
1: Yes, brilliant track. Maybe a little bit early anyway. We're going to play Dancing on My Own by Robin, which was a bit of a sleeper hit for quite a while, and then went a bit berserk, and then obviously was covered by Callum Scott. Yep. Which I was reading was not well received, but charted well, and I certainly remember it being around. Maybe it's because he was cute.
0: I think it charted higher than Robin's original, but there's no beating this original.
1: It's a great track.
0: It is just, when you're talking about gay anthems, this one is right up there.
1: Yeah,
0: like solid gold.
1: I had this as my ringtone on my phone for a while. Back in the day when we used to do it.
0: It's such a great song, though. It's that classic sad crying at the discotheque, isn't it? Like just watching your ex get on with somebody else at the club.
1: Yeah.
0: And it's such a great song.
1: It plays at a party where we won't get too many spoilers, but there's a drama with Debbie, Octavia Spencer's character, and her husband.
0: Yeah.
1: They have a fight at a party.
0: And she's literally crying on the dance floor.
1: Yeah.
0: Yep.
1: But while this song is playing. So this is a great track, one of my favourites. Dancing on My Own. Great synth track. Yep. Brilliant stuff. You're on Joy. Let us know if you

0: hopefully that had you dancing as on your own or with other people this morning in your lounge rooms, bedrooms, kitchens, whatever. That was, of course, Robin dancing on my own, which features in the streaming series Ride or Die, which we're talking about. It does play at a ball, and it's one of the scenes where Hannah Waddingham wears, I mean, the outfits in this show. Incredible, and she looks absolutely phenomenal.
1: She's incredible, isn't she?
0: Yeah.
1: She, because I think when, as you said, we've probably know her best for Ted Lasso role,
0: yeah,
1: where she really just sits behind a desk a lot of the time.
0: Yeah.
1: This is such a physical role that she takes on.
0: Yeah, absolutely.
1: And she really, you know, fulfills it really well. Yeah.
0: And she looks incredible. Some of the dresses that she wears are just like, wow. I saw her interviewed, and I think it was RuPaul interviewing her.
1: Oh, yeah.
0: And RuPaul basically said, "You are a lot of woman."
1: Yeah.
0: It's like, yep. I think she's fantastic.
1: That her background was in theatre. She was a big stage actress.
0: Yeah.
1: She sort of originated a lot of roles. And she was in the Rod Stewart musical.
0: Oh, God.
1: Which I didn't even know that there was a Rod Stewart musical.
0: But is it like a jukebox musical?
1: Yeah, exactly that. Yeah. So she played the role of Satan in the original production of Tonight's the Night, the Rod Stewart musical.
0: Okay.
1: You'd put that one on your credit, wouldn't you?
0: Yeah, I think it's great. And Octavia's great. I haven't seen Octavia do comedy before.
1: No, that's true. Or action, actually.
0: No, but it is this show is definitely both. Yeah. I just thought it was great fun.
1: The other thing I liked about it too is just the, I mean, we don't see female friendships portrayed on screen very often.
0: Yeah.
1: And this next song that we're going to be playing sort of demonstrates their bond and their relationship together.
0: Yeah.
1: Where they're sort of dancing together in the kitchen.
0: Yeah, it does that really well. It's Shoop by Salt and Pepper, and it plays Octavia Spencer's character Debbie has a book club, which utterly bores her stupid. So her and
1: the other members of the book club are just deathly dull.
0: Yeah, they're a bit dour. Judith and Debbie have a drink in the kitchen and dance to this song, because you can only dance it when you're listening to this track.
1: This is such a great song too.
0: I did write a note down. The concept of it started with, this is a line from either Salt or Pepper. The concept for Shoop started with me chilling in Queens, riding around in the car, and I'm telling the story of how I saw a brother I had to kick it to. I'm not shy, so I asked for the digits, and that does not make me a hoe.
1: Fair enough. And asking for digits, I'm assuming phone number.
0: Phone number, yeah.
1: There you go.
0: Yep. Translate.

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0: such a great song. That is from the soundtrack to Ride or Die, the streaming series that we're talking about this morning. That is, of course, Dua Lipa and Physical. Such a great song. It takes me back to, sadly, the pandemic, because I remember that was that album came out in 2020, and that was just on repeat during the those years.
1: I missed her sort of really starting, and then I remember watching a show where they pull apart songs, and she featured on it. She did an episode. It was one where they had Michael Stipe talking about Losing My Religion and a few other tracks, and they did one on her, and I was like, okay, who is this? And then got into her catalog a bit more. I think she's great.
0: Yeah, she's fantastic. And her new, she's just released a new EP called Training Season's Over, which is a remix of her Training Season album that came out in 2024.
1: Yep.
0: And it's gone into the top 10 again. So she's still,
1: still out there.
0: Making the hits.
1: Fair enough. And it's actually used in the
0: trailer, I think, is it?
1: For Ride or Die.
0: So we've had Dua Lipa and Robin all in one place.
1: Yep. Bring it on.
0: Ticking off the gay icons.
1: There's quite a lot of sort of positive strength songs in the soundtrack, and that's probably mirroring the fact that this is a show very, very featured on two strong female characters.
0: Yeah, a lot about female empowerment, and especially the Octavia Spencer character, who is sort of under the thumb of her pretty dim-witted husband,
1: it's new and it's on. We want you to watch it, so we won't give too much away, but
0: because there are a lot of twists as well.
1: Yeah,
0: because Octavia Spencer is learning that her best friend is an assassin.
1: Yep, as you
0: that'll do it.
1: And she feels quite betrayed by that.
0: Yes, like,
1: that she didn't. She feels she doesn't know her best friend anymore.
0: Yeah.
1: So that sort of narrative plays throughout quite a bit, because we won't give things away, but things happen, and
0: she's forced to question her friendship, how true it was all along.
1: And they end up on a caper as such. And Bill Nye's character comes in, and
0: it is similar in some ways to the Melissa McCarthy film Spy. Did you ever watch Spy?
1: Yeah,
0: I love that film.
1: Yeah, she cracks me up. It's brilliant.
0: That is such a great film.
1: Anyway, we're going to play another track. We're playing a song. I was surprised we were able to play this, but we are, and it's a daytime song. It's Bitch by Meredith Brooks, which she wrote almost as an empowerment of that. Yes. It's not I'm nasty, it's I'm strong and I'm
0: all of these things.
1: I'm doing it.
0: Yeah, yeah. It was also the song that Lizzo used to sample for her latest album.
1: Okay.
0: Which is also called Bitch.
1: Yeah.
0: But, poor Lizzo.
1: Okay.
0: She hasn't done well with the new album.
1: No. Anyway.
0: But this is a great song.
1: It's a great song. Yeah. They play it in a flashback, which is the scene where Debbie and Judith actually meet. Judith gets a flat tire, or one of them, Debbie gets a flat tire and Judith rescues her.
0: That's right. Well, their initial meeting. That's right. But this song was nominated for Best Female Rock Vocal Performance and Best Rock Song at the Grammys.
1: Okay. From 1997.
0: Yes. It's a good one.
1: Which I think was a couple of years ago, but it wasn't. Anyway.

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4: We are on Strictly Soundtracks on Joy 94.9 on a Sunday morning. Beautiful day out there. We have been talking today about the streaming series Ride or Die, which we're not going to talk about too much in terms of spoilers because it is great. I thoroughly enjoyed it.
5: We were hoping that it's going to be a second season, but nothing's been officially announced yet.
4: Yeah, I seem to remember right at the end of the last episode there was a thing about season two coming. But,
5: oh, okay.
4: Because they do set it up that it's possible for another series.
5: Oh, I'd definitely be in line for that one.
4: Yeah, I thought it was great fun. It was really good. We have a couple more tracks to play. The next track is one of my favourite feel-good songs, and it does feature on an album that we've laughed about a few times called Beer, Blokes and Barbecues.
5: It's a compilation
4: which
5: album,
4: is totes joy. but I must listen to it because we've gone to that album a few times to find tracks that we've played.
5: They always come up with the goods.
4: By a British band called Supergrass. The track is called All Right. It sums up sort of joyous teen sort of era.
5: And in the show, I think it's a flashback sequence where Octavia Spencer's character meets her future husband.
4: Yes. Hmm. They wrote it as a positive empowerment song, Anyway.
5: And it's been used in so many movies. And I mean, it was famously used in Clueless. I think that was probably the first film that it was used in. And then it's been used time and time again. It's one of those songs that when you look at the name and think, All Right, Supergrass, it's like, yeah, do I know that song? And then you play it.
4: The opening.
5: Oh, my gosh. Yeah. Of course I know this one.
4: I saw it described as a combination of Duran Duran and Small Faces. It's got that sort of, you know, I'm doing a motion that you can't see on radio, but it's the, you know, lively lad.
5: A jig.
4: Yeah. Anyway, it's great fun. This is All Right by the Supergrass. You'll know it when I play it.

0: All right. That was All Right by Supergrass.
1: 30 years ago. My
0: 30 years. Yeah, that is hard to believe.
1: That can't be right.
0: Well, no, I think you need to check those notes again, John. That can't be right.
1: It can't be right. It's not fair. Great track.
0: It's always, I always think that was, you know, a really big song. It wasn't a chart success at all. It was like number 96 in Australia. So,
1: oh, wow.
0: It's only that it's been used in so many films that it's become ubiquitous now.
1: I think it's an absolute feel good, you know.
0: As you said, it's brilliant. A real pick me up, isn't it? Yeah.
1: Good.
0: A bit of a strut song too, like to get, you know, where you're walking. It's just like, it's going to pick up your pace when you hear that one.
1: Because I always imagine it being used in, you know, montages of London and stuff.
0: And as you said, feel good montages. Yep. Yeah. We did have a message. Thank you for that. There's no name, but it's the lads rocking out to this anthem, Tar. Thank you very much for
1: great
0: that
1: stuff.
0: Message. Yes. Yep. We were rocking out to that one too. We
1: have a different track next.
0: It's a, this one. I kind of liked it at the start.
1: Okay. Oh, okay.
0: Are you a fan?
1: Kinda.
0: So we are, just to let you know, we're talking about Heat Waves by Glass Animals.
1: Yeah, it won the Hot 100 in 2022.
0: Mm.
1: 2020, sorry. It sort of grew on me a bit, and I did try at one stage to get Lores to sing it, but we thought, no, it's not really a choral piece.
0: And it's just been in the top 10 for years in Australia, and I don't know why. I mean, it's a good song, but why is it still there?
1: Yeah, it's just, it plays in a scene. Debbie, Octavia Spencer's character, has some fun, shall we say.
0: Well, she goes to stays at a youth hostel and meets a young backpacker.
1: Yeah,
0: let's go with that.
1: We'll leave it there. This is Heat Waves by Glass Animals. You're on Joy 94.9.
0: You know it. Sing along.
1: You do.

0: joy.org.au.
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4: You are listening to Strictly Soundtracks on Joy 94.9. We're nearly at the end of another show. We had a message about, of all things, about the Rod Stewart musical.
5: Yeah, that's right. We've got a message here.
4: I didn't know there was such a thing.
5: Yeah, well, that's right. I didn't know, obviously, we've got a message here from Rowan, who asks, knew nothing about the Rod Stewart musical. We did a bit of research on it. It was a jukebox musical. It didn't last long. It was written by Ben Elton, of all people.
4: Oh, wow.
5: Yeah, so Caliber was there.
4: Yeah.
5: The storyline is a shy mechanic trades his soul to the devil to get the rock and roll swagger and talent of his idol Rod Stewart to win over the girl of his dreams.
4: Right.
5: Funny that it didn't last very long. And as we said, Hannah Waddingham, who's stars in the show that we're talking about, Ride or Die.
4: She plays Satan.
5: Plays Satan. Yes, exactly. We're also talking off air about other jukebox musicals that failed.
4: Okay.
5: Spice Girls. Spice Girls had a jukebox musical written by Jennifer Saunders.
4: Okay.
5: Huge
4: flop. I saw her in something yesterday and I was like, what is she doing? And I can't think what it was now. It was old and I will think of it while you talk.
5: Yeah, so that was another famous jukebox musical.
4: It was Friends. She was in an episode.
5: She was. She was in the British.
4: When they went to Ross London. Was marrying Emily.
5: Yeah, that's right. When she plays Emily's mother.
4: Yeah, really badly. Yes. It was shocking. And I'm a big Jennifer Saunders fan. I think she's great.
5: Yeah, of course. Like,
4: no.
5: She wasn't very good at writing stage musicals either, because the Spice Girls musical, which I don't recall the name of it, had a very, very short run.
4: There's been too many of those things. Like the jukebox thing.
5: Yeah.
4: Not my thing.
5: And it was Mamma Mia really kicked it off, didn't it?
4: Yeah. I mean, I'm not a musical theatre person anyway, which I know is a crime saying in this building.
5: I know. There's going to be lightning strikes somewhere around. You can't say that.
4: We've also just been looking at some of the other stuff that Octavia Spencer's been in. If you haven't seen The Help, you absolutely should. And Hidden Figures is great too.
5: Again, another film that she was nominated for Best Supporting Actress.
4: She's been nominated three times. Mm. Really good. So summary, I loved this series. I thought it was just really good.
5: Totally fun. On board as well, John. Thank you for bringing it to my attention.
4: Great.
5: As I said, it was a text message from you that put us on
4: great
5: onto
4: cast.
5: It. And no regrets.
4: Good
5: it's
4: tunes.
5: A fun, fun show.
4: There's Adam Ant in the soundtrack. There's another Dua Lipa song.
5: There is too, yeah.
4: Yeah. It's really good.
5: And there is a very obscure Adam Ant song.
4: Yeah, we don't need that. Poor bloke. He only got one song at Live Aid.
5: Oh, did he?
4: Yeah, he was meant to do more, but Bob Geldof cut him to one song. And he played Viva La Rock, which no one has ever heard of.
5: Why would
4: ever
5: you do
4: again.
5: Prince Charming?
4: I don't know.
5: That's the obvious choice, isn't it?
4: Maybe he didn't know he only had one until it was
5: too late. Yeah, that was going to be his encore.
4: Anyway, we've got one more track to go. It's not an artist I was aware of, and my notes disappear. Madeline Edwards, she's a Canadian country and western singer.
5: Yep.
4: I was quite surprised to see there's quite a bit of her stuff in the Joy Library, maybe.
5: She's very much embraced by the country Nashville scene, and she's toured with Willie Nelson and Bob Dylan. So she's, got a respectable following. And her debut album, Crash Landed, which this song that we're going to be playing is from, came out in November 2022. It's a bit of mix of country, jazz, soul, and rock.
4: Yeah, I really liked it when I heard it.
5: It's a great song.
4: It plays right at the end of the season. Mm. So there's a reconciliation of the two leads.
5: Is there?
4: They are friends again.
5: Well, you've given the spoiler alert.
4: Well,
5: you knew that was going to happen.
4: You would assume that was going to happen.
5: That's true.
4: And sets up that there's a possibility of season two, which I'd be all up for.
5: Fingers crossed.
4: Yep.
5: We will see that.
4: I won't be here next week, but you and Glenn are doing...
5: We're going to be doing a show about one-hit wonders from soundtracks. So songs
4: we've played
5: that
4: a couple today.
5: Songs that were big. Well, these aren't from soundtracks. That were exclusive to a soundtrack.
4: Okay.
5: They hit it big for one big song and then disappeared from the pop culture. So diving into that next week.
4: Look forward to listening to that one.
5: Yes.
4: I'll be away. I'm in Inverloch going glamping with my
5: husband,
4: dearly beloved, who's hitting our anniversary. Anyway, enough talk. This is Madeline Edwards.
5: How strong I am. Thanks for listening.

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3: Good morning, I'm Laura Devoy. A report has found all coal-fired power stations should close and new petrol and diesel car sales end within a decade if Australia is to meet its climate commitments. Research Institute Climate Analytics has modelled a pathway for Australia to keep global warming as close to 1.5 degrees as possible. It says renewable energy investments would need to accelerate, industrial emissions would face tougher limits, and Australia would have to plan for the end of fossil fuel exports. A survey by the Australian Red Cross found more than 8 in 10 Aussies expect to be affected by an emergency over the next 5 years, but a third don't feel confident in responding when disaster strikes. The findings have been released to mark the beginning of Emergency Ready Week. National Resilience and Recovery Coordinator Nicola Cray says being ready includes not just physical, but psychological preparedness as well.
4: Knowledge is power. If you have knowledge about what the risks are in your community and you feel psychologically ready, that you have all your medicines in place, that all your key documents are in one place and easy to grab, that you know where you're going to go and when, that is psychological preparedness.
3: New figures show more Australians are surviving cancer than ever before, but survivors and carers are being pushed into financial hardship. The Cancer Council says 2.6 million Australians will be living with or beyond cancer by 2050. Every participant of a survey conducted by the McCabe Centre for Law and Cancer reported out-of-pocket costs, and more than 95% reported emotional distress linked to financial hardship. It's prompted calls for urgent reform to ensure survivors have the support they need to live well. New South Wales police are reappealing for information into the murders of three Aboriginal children in Bowraville on the mid-north coast in the early 1990s. A $1 million reward remains in place for information leading to the arrest and conviction of those responsible for each child's murder, as well as for information leading to the location and recovery of one of the children's remains. US President Donald Trump says Ukraine has to stop hitting diesel fuel targets in Russia, blaming President Volodymyr Zelensky for causing shortages. The BBC's Danny Eberhardt reports.
5: Donald Trump is under political pressure ahead of the US midterm elections in November. High diesel prices help drive up the cost of living. Mr. Trump seeks to downplay the effects of the war he began against Iran and the consequent ongoing massive disruption of energy supplies from the Gulf. Ukraine has been attacking Russian oil refineries to try to limit Moscow's ability to wage war against it. That long-running campaign has caused shortages within Russia and forced Moscow to ban diesel exports. This does affect global supply, but not to the extent Mr. Trump seems to be suggesting. He could face allegations he's trying to find scapegoats for a problem partly of his own making.
3: A meeting between Iran and Gulf countries where possible agreements on the Strait of Hormuz were set to be discussed has been postponed. Oman's foreign minister says the nations remain committed to fostering dialogue that supports stability and lasting cooperation in the region. Turning to sport, Chas Mostert and Fabian Coulthard have won the first Supercars endurance race of the season. In wet and slippery conditions at the Bend in South Australia, the Walkinshaw duo finished ahead of Kai Allen and Tim Slade and Ryan Wood and Jackson Evans. There's also been a change in the championship lead, with Matt Payne now ahead of Brock Feeney. The next round will be at Bathurst next month.
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8: The traditional owners of the land, the Boonwurrung.
7: Checking the Joycast this morning around Australia. It is currently 13.2 degrees in, excuse me, where I am in Turrbal and Yugra country up here in Brisbane, at 13.5 over in Ngambri, Ngunnawal, Canberra, and down in Nam it's 17.3 degrees with a top of 19 and a shower or two.
8: We acknowledge the traditional owners of the land, the Boonwurrung people of the Kulin Nation. We pay our respects to their elders past, present and emerging, and Aboriginal people who are listening. We acknowledge that sovereignty was never ceded.
9: It's time to wake up!
10: Hi, this is Charlene.
11: It's just another manic Monday.
10: The This is Will Turnham.
11: And I'm your Flip. Rainy days and
12: Mondays are... Hey, guys, it's Nat Bassingthwaite. Monday's
13: experts. Hi, this is Connie from Ziggy Sound System. Monday,
14: Monday. My name is Lily Lamont. Monday, Monday,
15: Monday. We are the Two King Kings. You are
16: my Monday. Hi, this is Tina Arena.
9: You're starting your week with Joss, Wayne and Raina. It's Monday Joy Breakfast.
17: You certainly are. Welcome to Joy Breakfast. My name's Joss. My pronouns are she, her, or they, them. And I'm coming to you live from the Victorian Pride Centre here on the unceded lands of the Yellowkut Willin clan of the Boonwurrung peoples.
7: And my name's Wayne, pronouns he, him, and I am live in Meanjin, home of the Turrbal and Yuggera people, where suddenly I can't remember the names of any city while I do the weather.
18: Oh my goodness, I'm Raina, she, her. I'm also Meanjin, home of the Turrbal and Yuggera people, and it's a ripping good morning. Good morning.
7: Is it? What are you ripping? Do that again. It's a ripping good morning.
18: Good morning.
7: I love that, ripping. What are you going to rip open? Packet of chips?
18: Oh, yum.
7: Yum. Chippers, chippers. It is Monday. And of course, on a Monday, we like to create a safe space where you can let your secrets out. And we won't do anything here, but we will tell them to the world because we've got Monday Gripes. And that's where you want to tell us all those things that you want to get off your chest. And today we will be talking about paying attention. Moments both stupid and not so stupid that you want to let out into the world and make them aware. Get it off your chest. Say it again, Raina.
18: Loosen it from your chest. Just get rid of it.
7: Expel it into the world.
17: Cough it up.
7: Cough it up. You can text those in 0427569949 or email onair@joy.org.au.
17: And it's festivals galore season. If you're into your flowers, there's Floriade in Canberra. There's the Tulip Festival in Sylvan, Victoria. If you'd rather sit at home with a good book, you can't. You have to go to Abu Dhabi because that's where the International Book Festival is. Or you can stay home and watch the screen. The Primetime Emmy Awards are on, as well as New York Fashion Week. And for the hairdressers, the Vancouver Fringe Festival is on, and so is Dublin.
18: I don't think that's for hairdressers.
17: Not for hairdressing?
7: Not for bangs. Not for bangs.
17: So no. They're not going to rename it the Vancouver or the Dublin Bangs Festival?
7: No, look, get on with it, you, because let me tell you, listeners, there were so many festivals happening, we made a cut out about 10.
18: Oh, geez. Also, finals footy is upon us, the greatest festival of all. So, Fee will be joining us, as always, with all the info, plus got a great Australian bite for you later.
17: Oh, fabulous. But in the meantime, we have to give a happy birthday to Morten Harkett. Morten, if you don't know, is the lead singer of 80s band A-ha. Turned 67 today. Happy birthday, Morten.
7: And, happy birthday.
17: And in honour of Morten, our Monday mover today is this absolute classic you're all going to know. So get up, get out of bed, throw the cat onto the dog and get the children into the bath and everything you have to do to get ready.
7: drive your bus.
17: It's Monday morning. What else can I say? Oh, except that you're on Joy Breakfast and it's 8 minutes past 7.

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0: Bex there with Dangerous here on Joy 94.9 at 17 minutes past 7 and you're on Joy Breakfast. Joss Wayne Rayner. Hey, Bex is a great Australian, hey.
1: Yes, and what a great live performer.
2: Oh, my goodness, yes.
0: Yes, Wayne and I have seen it. Well, Wayne's seen it heaps of times, but Wayne and I got to see her recently. It was pretty good. I've got a couple more great Australians for you, though, because it is time for You Know What.
3: It's time to play The Great Australian Bite.
0: Yes, indeed. So what we're doing here is we're going to play you three little tiny clips of some great Australian songs, and we would like you to guess what they are. Now, they are short clips, so you're going to have to use your musical knowledge brains. Joss, it's time to roll it.

0: Oh, wow.
1: Mm.
0: I'm going to need pen and paper because I know a little bit about all of these.
1: Fantastic.
0: Oh,
1: Love
0: this is
1: to
0: a good
1: hear
0: one.
1: it. How about
2: I
1: you,
2: just want
1: mate?
2: to go back to the beginning where you basically, you shamed us there, Raina. And I just want to say, when suddenly did we have small little musical minds?
1: No, small little musical moments, sorry.
2: Oh, that was
1: did
2: hilarious.
1: I say that? No.
2: Yes. I thought it was fantastic.
1: Well,
2: one and three,
1: that.
2: I would like to order a one and a three. Two, I think, is off the menu right now.
1: Oh, I see. No, it's very much on the menu and has been in the menu for some weeks. 40 or something weeks that thing's been in the chart. That is your clue.
0: Oh, so
2: as in currently in the chart?
1: It is currently in the chart.
0: So the middle one's currently charting. Mm-hmm. I reckon we need to hear it again. Can we?
2: Can we,
1: yeah,
2: please?
1: Go on.

0: Right. What do we think? Any closer?
1: I'm still going with I'd like to order a one and a three, but I don't know if I'm going to like ordering number two.
0: Yes, well, it's you might be closer than you think actually with that one. It's how do we do it? We need to message in to the studio, and you do that by texting 0427 569 949 or email on air at joy.org.au with your guesses. Go ahead, Wayne.
1: I just want to, before we throw to the next bit of our show, I just want to give the crew down in Tweed a big shout out. Glenna and Richard, who are listening in from the Tweed department of the workplace I currently am at. And
0: Cool.
1: I know, right? And all the crew down there, big shout out. Happy Monday. And yeah, get your answers in. Rain has already told you, 0427 569 949. Or email on air at joy.org.au. Big supporters of us doing our show, our work crew. So, yeah, shout out to Tweed.
0: My word, it's 20 minutes past 7 on Joy 94.9.
2: Let's go.

0: It's 23 minutes past seven. You're on Joy Breakfast with Joss, Wayne and Raina. And now it's time for a little segment that we've only had it going for a few weeks, but it seems to be quite popular. Everybody wants a chance to come in with their Monday gripes. So if you've got something that irks you and you want to get that off your chest, then please go right ahead. Message in 0427 569 949 or email onair@joy.org.au and tell us about your gripes. For instance,
1: I'm the oldest. I should go first.
2: Oh, come on.
0: Yeah, well, you're not the oldest. What are you talking about?
1: Shush. Shush. You could have been younger.
2: No, you are definitely the middle child in this.
0: Oh, my God, yes.
1: Shut up, you. So much I've got lots to say.
0: So, anyway, yesterday I was in a car park. Right, I just bought my goods, got into the car and pulled out of the spot and indicator on, turning into the, you know, keeping as left as possible. And then all of a sudden, as soon as I get out of my spot and I'm on like the driving angle, I had to hit the brakes because there was some dude walking towards me with his phone held up to his face, right? So I couldn't see his eyes because his phone was in between his eyes and me. So you know how normally you make eye contact with a pedestrian. I don't know what's going on in my brain today.
1: Sorry. Hang on. Like that one time when you made eye contact with his stalker.
0: I know. It was a big mistake. Never do it again. So anyway, and then he pulls the phone down, looks at me, glares, moves slightly to his right, so I have to go around him anyway.
1: And then it's your fault.
0: And puts the phone back in front of his face. He's walking through a bloody car park, right?
2: Wow. Like, what is so important that you can't just leave your phone in your pocket for 30 seconds while you're walking around
0: cars? But seriously, there's going to be cars backing up and coming. You know people can't see very well when they're reversing. Why would you put your life in your hands like that and just look at the world through your phone instead of being aware of what's going on around you? It's just stupid. That's my Monday gripe.
1: I just want to go back to that one time when you looked in the eyes of your stalker. Do you know what I hate is, I mean, first of all, you're bringing up a lot of topics here. I mean, as the older person, just, you know, people who talk on their phone put it to your ear. What are you doing, you know, on loudspeaker all the time? But I gave my work peeps a shout out just a minute ago. One of the things that I get frustrated with at work is when I get there, I have to leave the door unlocked so the staff can get in, right? I'm usually the first person there. I'm the manager of the day, whatever. But there's a sign up with the opening hours, and yet people will willingly walk in 20 minutes before we even open, and they're like, Hi, I'm just here to pick up a car. Or, hi, are you open? Or, you know, and when you say you're not or that you open at 7:30, they get upset with you as if you've just ripped their head off.
0: Even though you want to.
1: Well, I mean, even though I just did. But, like, the sign says we open at 7:30. So self-awareness, people, like, of course – I can't drive the car through the wall or a roller door, can I? Just because the office is open doesn't mean we are open. Mm. Raina.
2: Yeah, I have this tech reviewer that I catch up with, and whenever he tests the phone, he calls up the local 24-hour diner and asks them what time they open and shut. Every time.
0: Oh, my goodness.
2: And he makes a lot of videos, so if they don't know who he is by now, they've really got to sort themselves out.
0: Oh, that's hilarious.
1: Can I just say, I have that at work as well, like where you answer the phone and you'll be like, blah, blah, blah, blah, you know, how can I help? And they go, oh, are you open? No, I just thought I'd come in when we're shut and answer the damn phone.
2: Oh, well, I mean, if you're not open for the door being open, then don't be open for the phone.
1: Well, I'm talking about in normal hours.
2: Oh, okay, yeah.
0: Yes.
1: And then they say, are you open? What's that?
2: I'm free. Anyway, we are so interested in hearing your gripes. Let's text them in or email them in, 0427 569 949, or email onair@joy.org.au, because the gripe of the day is people that are just not paying attention to everything that is happening around them. Please, please do message in. 28 minutes past 7 here on Joy 94.9.
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1: 7:30 on Joy Breakfast, and coming up, Fiona Newton from Chicks Talking Footy with all the AFL footy fiddle faddle from the weekend. But before we get to that, here's a quick reminder of the Great Australian Bite.

0: 26 minutes to 8 here on Joy 94.9. It's Joy Breakfast. Joss Wayne Rayner and the lovely Fee is joining us. Oh, my God, it's final season. And I remember those from back in the olden days as an Essendon supporter, you know, back when TVs were a bit more square and pies weren't a full $10.
1: Yeah, that was over 8,000.

0: day gripes.
1: And, of course, Geelong travelled over to WA and played Fremantle, and Fremantle bounced back from their loss against Hawthorn, it would be fair to say, and are now going to play the Swans in the preliminary final up at the SCG this weekend. And it's the first time that the Fremantle Dockers have played, have been in the finals since, or preliminary finals since 2015. So it's been a long time coming for them. And, of course, they went on to play the grand final that year and Hawthorn beat them. But anyway, I digress. So in that game, Luke Jackson, of course, he starred during that game. He got 25 disposals, 35 hitouts and 2 goals. I mean, what a star of the game. He was very quiet the week before, so I think he came back and showed us what he's made of.
0: He had a little nap and rebirthed himself, didn't he?
1: He did. He rebirthed.
0: He played well.
1: He did. I mean, he was. If there was a Norm Smith for that game, that he would have got it for sure. But this was actually the first year, I think Geelong had missed top four only the second time in 8 seasons under Chris Scott. So, I mean, he's been an amazing coach.
0: All right, now the tissue's ready.
1: We're not crying over Geelong's loss, that's for sure. They've just been dominant for so many years.
0: Over spilt pussy milk.
1: You got your pussy milk out. Listen, the Lions, that speaking of teams that you enjoy watching lose, that didn't happen for you, Wayne, because they bounced back after their loss for Sydney the week before.
0: Yes, they did bounce back after their loss to Sydney. But while we're on the subject of Sydney, can I quickly just say, punishments in the AFL next year need to be harsher. I mean, really, Sydney should not have been in the top 8. They should have moved over and made way for the Melbourne Demons. 5 players out due to the little scandal that happened at the Pullman. And I think 5 players out, it's not enough. The team should have just been dismissed for the rest of the season. I mean, the Melbourne Demons could have played a bigger game if the Swans had been put to pasture, basically, for the remainder of the season as bigger punishment for what went down.
2: That would be quite a big sanction.
0: Well, like, it would show something, wouldn't it, Raina? Like, it would. Just something's got to be done.
2: Not 5 saying players.
1: I mean, how do you justify that, though, when the other team members weren't involved in that incident? That's the only thing I would ask about that.
0: Well, I mean, it's what used to happen
1: It has punished the team in a way, because being without those 5 players, I mean, they've had to compensate for them.
0: Surely it works in a way that if you're going to let your team down that much and the whole team's dismissed for the remainder of the season, then look around, boys. It's time to wake up to yourselves.
1: Like in the class, if one kid's naughty, the whole class gets punished.
0: Exactly. Eggs factory.
1: Exactly. But going back to the game, it was 5 goals in the first 5 minutes. The game was over and it was boring from there after. So
0: not much to say.
1: It was a demolishing. But it was, I have to say, Tex Perkins' last game. And I think he's played 712 712 goals or something ridiculous in his career, and been a real spiritual leader of the Adelaide Crows as well. But one of the touching moments of the game was when Zorko made sure that Tex had the match ball at the end of the game and walked up to him and gave him that. So he was very emotional, and it was a great honouring of him. So.
0: Well, speaking of honouring, there's that siren, and we're going to hear that quite a bit over the final season. I'm off to cut some oranges. Maybe you'd like some. Maybe you'd like to passion umpire like I did last week. It's 21 minutes to 8. Whoa. And this is Joy Breakfast.

0: It's your daily serve of Joy Breakfast.
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3: That's right. It is 17 minutes to 8 here on Joy 94.9. That centre bounce is ready to happen. Fee, let's go.
4: Well, it was actually interesting. There was a different type of football game played at the MCG last Friday. The LA Rams played the San Francisco 49ers at the MCG. There was over 100,000 people, 100,021 fans filled the MCG. It was quite incredible how much it attracted so many people. It was actually a legitimate game for the NFL. And the 49ers, of course, beat the Rams 27-7. There was all the American hoo-ha, breakdancers, cheerleaders, flags, planes. There was also a tribute to the victims of S-11 because it was actually the 11th of September that the game was played. And the Jonas Brothers performed our national anthem, You're the Voice.
3: Yes.
4: So it was incredible. Even I live in inner city Melbourne, and the amount of Americans and fans walking around Brunswick Street and around the whole area was just amazing at what it did for tourism in Australia. So, yeah.
5: And apparently they liked the coffee.
4: Yeah. Well, it was it just shows Melbourne is the sporting capital of the world. No offence, Wayne and Raina, but it was just an incredible, incredible thing to watch.
3: None taken.
4: All right. Now, our Cats and Hawks, Wayne, are going play each other in the VFL Grand Final this weekend.
5: I know. What a surprise that is.
4: I know. And it's actually going to be a doubleheader at Icon Park. With the VFLW. So Williamstown and North Melbourne Werribee playing each other before the men's team. So North Melbourne Werribee are chasing a three-peat, apparently. So they're playing at 11 a.m. and the men are playing at 2:05 p.m. on Sunday at Icon Park.
5: That should be a great game.
4: Go Hawks. But our teams also play Jossie in the AFLW.
6: I missed that.
4: Yeah.
6: I didn't see that this weekend.
4: The Hawks played or defeated your Doggies and won their first game ever at the new Kennedy Centre down in Windsor. So it's not Windsor. Where is it? Oh, can't remember the suburb, but down at the Kennedy Centre. But it did come as a price because our captain, Emily Bates, received a serious knee injury, which could be season ending.
6: Yeah,
4: but our favourite Irish player, Anya McDonough, kicked 4 goals and leads the competition for goal kicking now. Looking like she'll get an All-Australian Guernsey, it would seem.
6: Oh, fabulous for the Irish girl, yeah.
4: Yeah, so she's a real star for us for sure. But Cats also defeated Adelaide and now sit comfortably in the top 4. In the AFLW, so you're in the top 4 somewhere.
5: Wayne. Somewhere, Fee. And Fee, can I just say, we've had a message in from listener 949 who has made comment about what I mentioned about the whole team. There's pretty much want me to get a grip, basically, on an uneducated comment to probably not comment about things I have no idea about. Listener, that's why we do this segment, is so that we can all have an opinion about our sport. So One, we appreciate your message, and two, next time back it up, because we back up everything we say because we believe in our sport.
3: Indeed.
4: Go Rain. Okay, yeah, look, it is important to have lots of different opinions and, you know, passionate supporters.
5: Passions.
4: We're passionate supporters in the AFL. But your Bombers, of course, lost to Freo and are winless in the AFLW. Sorry, Rain.
3: That's right. Although I will say that was Freo's first win at Cockburn Park, which is Cockburn Oval, which is very, very good for them. So,
4: yes,
3: and please. It was pretty low scoring as well.
4: Yeah. Well, I don't know what the weather was like, but, low-scoring game. But that's what's happened with all of our AFLW, VFLW, VFL and AFL and also the NFL. So there you go.
3: All the footies.
5: Well, that's more faddle than a footy can
4: There was
5: fiddle.
4: A lot of footy faddle
5: there's
4: today.
5: A lot of fiddly faddle. Well, anyway.
6: So many FLs. Wow.
4: Yeah, that's right.
5: Well, lucky it's a family show. It is 12 minutes to 8 here, and next week we will have all the action from the preliminary finals. I had to say that correctly. Fee, next week,
4: is it going to be big? I could be a happy hawk or a very sad hawk.
5: Okay, bring in the tissues. And Fee, don't forget everyone can catch you on the Chicks Talking Footy podcast.
4: Correct.
5: 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We're going to see you next week.
4: We will. Go Hawks!
5: Go Catters in the VFL. This is Joy Breakfast.

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5: It is 3 minutes to eight on Joy Breakfast with Joss Wayne and Raina. And coming up, we'll have the 8 o'clock news and a bit more of the great Aussie Bite.
6: Oh, as well as your gripes. 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The way to do that is to sign up as a member. 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Arr. 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
5: 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Good morning. We're a bit early for the news. Oh, look, indeed. Let's just bring it in early. Nobody will fuss about that, will they?
10: Joy News.
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12: Good morning, I'm Laura Devoy. One Nation leader Pauline Hanson says her party would slash immigration by 750,000 over 3 years. She says under the plan, temporary migrant population would return to around 2017 levels and the international student population to 2015 levels. Senator Hanson says the temporary skilled migration program would remain available, driven by employer demand. The names of the children killed in Gaza between October 2023 and July 2025 will be on display at Parliament House in Canberra this morning. The exhibition by US artist Phil Bueller was brought to Parliament by the Perth Doctors Medical Aid for Palestine and will be unveiled following a memorial at 9 a.m. In June this year, a UN Independent Commission of Inquiry released a report on Israel's targeting and killing of children. More than 64,000 children have been reported killed or injured in Gaza since October 2023. It's the end of an era for a major cinema complex in northern New South Wales, creating uncertainty for dozens of staff. National Radio News has been told an independent operator is stepping in to fill the void which has been left by the closure of BCC Cinemas Coffs Harbour after 31 years. CEO of Independent Cinemas Australia, Nick Hayes, says in the long term, it's good news for the community.
10: still kind of a safe place for, you know, quite often where kids get to go on their first unsupervised outing. It's intergenerational activity. People go with their grandparents. It's people can go low-impact social interactions. So it's good for neurodiverse kids where they can go out and experience something together but not have to have the pressure of interacting on a one-on-one basis.
12: Ukraine's railway company says it's quite likely Russia could have been targeting a diplomatic train when it struck a passenger train with an explosive drone. The BBC's James Landau reports from Kyiv.
11: Russia is escalating its conflict with Ukraine, and its new tactics involve targeting trains and border crossings. Early this morning, a special train was heading west, carrying VIPs home from a high-level conference in Kyiv. And about an hour or so later, a Russian drone struck a locomotive in the very station the VIPs had passed through, just on the Ukrainian side. Some passengers had been evacuated from trains, and there were no reports of casualties. Ukraine's rail operator said it was quite likely Russia had targeted the diplomatic train because it had left the station earlier than planned.
12: A funeral service is set to be held today for former Queensland Police Commissioner Steve Golshevsky. Lewis Donaldson has the details.
13: Mr. Golshevsky will be laid to rest today following the service in Brisbane this morning. A guard of honour will be formed by serving and former members outside City Hall who will each afford a final salute. Until his retirement in early 2026, Mr. Golshevsky was the state's most experienced officer, serving nearly five decades on the front line. In April 2024, the long-term Deputy Commissioner was formally appointed as Queensland's 21st before his retirement early this year. He became a well-known figure during the COVID-19 pandemic, overseeing border closures, airport security and hotel quarantine operations. Mr. Golshevsky was 67 years old.
12: Turning to sport, the Penrith Panthers are through to the NRL's preliminary finals after a 19-12 win over the Sydney Roosters. The scores were locked at 12 all at half-time. Nathan Cleary kicked a field goal with 10 minutes to go before Brian To'o extended the Panthers' lead. The Roosters will face the Cronulla Sharks in a must-win semi-final on Saturday.
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5: Today in Nam, Melbourne, we're looking for a top of 19. There's probably going to be a shower or two. Up in Meanjin, Brisbane, looking for a top of 25 degrees and a mostly sunny day. Canberra is looking for a top of 21 with a shower or two. And in Tarndunya, Adelaide, we're looking at a shower or two there as well, top of 18 degrees. And in Wurrung, Sydney, 26 degree day and partly cloudy. Everybody else has got your rain, that's why.
16: It's time to wake up.
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16: You're starting your week with Joss, Wayne and Rena. It's Monday Joy Breakfast.

0: You are on Joy Brekkie, aren't we, Raina?
1: We sure are. Is it time maybe to hear the Great Australian Bite once more?
0: Oh, it probably is.

0: Yes, I hope you do have a fierce heart this Monday. That's the best way to be. We've had some fantastic guesses. We've got Antrim Cooper, who got all three once again. She's unstoppable. She cannot be stopped. And we've also heard from Lilith, who got all three of them right as well, and also says all go here this week in Clunes, which is exciting. Good to know that things are happening down there. And who else did we hear from? My goodness, we have
1: Well,
0: one more, and it's just loading up. Joel, who also sent us a kiss. Mwah.
2: Oh, kissy, kissy, Joel. We also
0: Thanks,
2: had a
0: Joel.
2: message from Richard who said, "Thanks for the big shout out and happy Monday to us all." Now, we have been talking about your Monday gripes and people who may or may not be paying attention. Like, literally, talking about paying attention, serious note, I saw someone get knocked over by a scooter during the week. Now, I know this is a serious one because, is it the woman with the two kids and the umpteen bags of shopping who wasn't paying attention as she walked out onto the footpath? Or is it the inconsiderate scooter rider without a helmet, mind you, who was on the footpath rather than in a bike lane? Now, I had a discussion with someone over the weekend who says that it is actually okay by law here in Queensland to ride said scooter on the footpath. I don't know whether that's with or without a helmet, but I mean, it starts a whole other topic, does it not?
0: Look, I think for an e device, so an e e-mobility, you must wear a helmet from memory. But look, I think if you're the person going faster, it's your responsibility to be, a little bit more aware. But also, I don't know, man. I mean, the footpath thing, I can't blame anyone for jumping on the footpath if they can, and you are allowed to here. But I wish it wasn't the case. Jump out.
3: Fair.
0: Yeah.
3: Yeah, because here in Melbourne, you cannot ride on the footpath unless you're a child or you are
0: Yeah.
3: an adult accompanying a child.
0: Yeah. Not here.
3: And when there are bike lanes, like, there's a bike lane and it's shut for construction, you ride on the road. You don't move over to the footpath. No. Like, I have this thing where I will not get out of the way of bicycles or scooters or any sort of wheeled person, unless it's a mobility scooter, but like e-scooters and stuff. If I'm on the footpath, I will move slightly to block their way just because they annoy me. I know, I'm a bitch.
0: Well, ma.
2: Ma.
0: Wow, that certainly is a Monday gripe. I'm just going to recycle one of mine, but I'm just going to bring it up again because we're talking about people in shops and car parks before. I've complained about this before. People that leave a shop or something similar, or they go up an escalator and their brain just goes doink as they cross the threshold and they just stop. They just stop in the middle of, what are you doing? Get chop chop, get a move on, buddy. What are you doing? Get out of my way, please. Like, what is happening to your brain?
3: Yeah,
2: We,
3: it's
2: I want to see this. You said we're going to have to go ratting.
0: Mole
2: to,
0: ratting,
2: like
0: that's
2: we
0: right.
2: I want to see, like, is it just like do they get to the top of the escalator or when they walk out of a store and just suddenly become disoriented and don't know what to
0: I
2: do?
0: think it's just there's an actual phenomenon. I don't know how legit it is, but people talk about it all the time. Is that when you are distracted and you with your human brain firing on all of its weird cylinders, cross a doorway, something about the fact that you've crossed a doorway makes your brain switch gears, like switch context. And maybe that's what's happening. People are like, coming out of a shop, they're on a mission, and then they get out the door and then they're like, what was I doing? And I
2: Do
0: don't
2: that
0: know, but
2: voice again.
0: what was I doing? I don't know. I'm trying to imagine someone's weird brain having phone
3: Actually,
0: calls.
3: it's funny that you mentioned that because I noticed the other day I'd been into a shop, done this thing that I'd gone in there to do, and as I walked out, I suddenly couldn't remember which way I'd come in, and so I
0: Yeah.
3: stood there right outside the shop for a second, looking around, trying to orient myself and work out which way I had to go.
0: Yes. Well, it's like when you're in your own home, right? And you think, oh, yeah, I'm going to get up and make a cup of tea or whatever it is. You get up, you go to the next room, and then suddenly you're in the kitchen and you don't actually remember what you were doing. But that's fine. That's understandable. Forgetting where you parked, understandable. Getting yourself turned around in a big shopping centre where there's like 15 different entrances and everything sounds and feels a bit noisy, fine. But please, in a shop door, come on, get out of the way. Just three or four more steps.
2: Or at the top, like you said, of the escalator. The escalator is still moving. It'd be like something stopping on a conveyor belt and then suddenly...
0: Yeah, you end up rear-ending the person in front of you.
3: And you've got...
2: Not in a good way.
0: Stopped and went, ooh.
3: Human dominoes.
0: Human dominoes. Yeah, don't do that, please.
3: Oh, that's no good. Well, if you've got a gripe, send it in. We'd love to hear from you. 0427 569 949 or email onair@joy.org.au. We'll be back with more Joy Breakfast right after this. It is 13 minutes past 8.
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0: You're on Joy Breakfast with Joss Wayne and Raina. And if there's one thing we love on Joy, it is not only celebrating members of our community, but it's also talking about Joy shows. And we had a member or a message from maybe a new member overnight who says, "Thank you, Joy. I'm coming out finally at 52 and joined the family today as a proud gay man." And they felt that we should tell you all that on our show, so we told you. Congratulations.
1: Yes, congratulations, and James. Thank you so much for joining us.
0: Yes, welcome to the family.
2: Here's some applause, James. So glad 52. To have you with us.
1: Now, if 52, you would like...
0: That's a long time.
1: It is. I thought it was 51. Either way, though, if you would like to join James, you can do so very easily on joy.org.au. Just follow your nose to sign up as a member. Now, everyone's support helps us bring amazing things to air, like the Gender Agenda, Joss. You guys are on each Tuesday at 7 p.m. What's on this week?
2: Okay, well, this week we are going to revisit trans news, as we do every week. There's some positive stuff happening. There's some good news about the giggle versus tickle thing. We can finally put that to rest. We're doing a review of... We've done reviews of movies, of TV shows. This one is a short series on YouTube, which sort of follows a trans woman's journey into the lesbian community. And it's really fabulous. Anyway, we'll be reviewing that. And our guest this week will be Grace Taylor, who is of the 50 Shades of Grace podcast. She's an entertainer, a proud trans woman, and former staff member here at Joy, apparently.
1: Oh, really?
2: Yeah. And she's had some amazing guests on her podcast, so we will be having a chat with her about that, as well as playing some fabulous music from trans artists from all over the globe. So that's the Gender Agenda at 7 p.m. tomorrow night.
0: You peeps bring a great show and bring to light some great topics to Joy 94.9. One of our old neighbours from East Brisbane days has recently had one of their children come out as trans, and we told them all about your show as basically a way of them, you know, gaining some knowledge and helping support both of them on their child and parental journey. How do you think the Gender Agenda, you know, helps people sort of, you know, get their minds around the world?
2: Well, one of the things we do is we put a lot of effort into promoting trans joy, like how joyful it is to really know yourself and that being trans, yes, it's difficult in this day and age, but there is so much joy in that. And so we get to show up-and-coming trans people that we can live a fabulous life, we can contribute to society, and we can bring the colour, the glitter kind of thing to the world. But we've had a couple of shows now already that have focused in on parenting trans kids, and that's something that we also... you know, want a champion as well, the allies, the people that stand up for the trans community, that stand up for their kids, and yeah, that can really show the non-trans people out there what it means to be an ally.
1: No, it's so important, especially these days. How do we catch up with you again? I say like I don't already know.
2: Well, you know, you can listen to us live every Tuesday night here on Joy 94.9. We run at from 7 till 8 straight after Science Queries with Dr. Kat. 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We're pretty good at getting them up to date now, so we've got a whole lot of podcasts there for you to choose from. You can... usually search by guest, sometimes by topic. Yeah.
1: Very good.
0: 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Right now you're on Joy Breakfast with Joss, Wayne and Raina, and it is 22 minutes past 8. Ah, Boy with Love. It's a bit of BTS and Halsey.

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11: 28 minutes past 8 on Joy 94.9. It's Joy Breakfast with Joss Wayne Rayner. Coming up, we reveal the great Australian bite. We have one or two more gripes to get off our chest and a few more tunes for you. Here's one. It's the lovely Tom Diva from Melbourne here with I Lived on Joy 94.9.

0: 29 minutes to 9 on Joy Breakfast with Joss, Wayne and Raina. Love a bit of Tom Diva. It is time for us to chat about what is, I don't know.
1: What's getting up, a goat?
0: Yeah, getting a goat up our noses, on our shoulders, on our backs, all that sort of stuff.
1: Giving me the irrits.
2: Look, if you've got a goat up your nose, there's a real problem. I mean, that's a gripe in itself, isn't it?
0: It is possibly.
2: I'm sorry, Ronald, not Ronald, the other McDonald, the one that had the farm. You know, I'm sorry, I've got a goat in my nose.
0: So, look, I know it's almost a thing of the past now because we don't have, we don't stand at the checkout very often. I do on occasion. But one of the things that gets to me is people that just stand... That just stand at the checkout or whose mics fall apart on air. I don't know.
1: But I've got a little furry co-producer who has decided to...
2: Monday gripes about the cat.
1: My goodness, one moment.
0: My goodness. Okay, let's deal with backstop. But anyway, standing at the checkout until the and all the thing, all your shopping gets... scan through and then just waiting there until the cashier says how much is due, and only then do they open their purse or their wallet and grab out their card or dig through for cash or whatever. How about having it ready or not checking that you've got enough funds in your account before you present your card or your phone, and then, oh, just a minute, I'll have to transfer some over.
1: Oh, that's me.
2: Whoa. Now, because now I can't say
0: but
2: what I want.
0: Can't you check that before you get in the line? Like, you're standing there in line doing nothing. That's the time for checking your balance.
1: To be honest, I don't stand in line much anymore because I don't do a big shop, so I don't go to the normal checkout. I go to the self-checkout, and then I'm, you know, left faffing around, which annoys me when other people do it, of course.
2: Who's checking their balance at the supermarket? Like, the way you say it is like, it's like you knew you were at the supermarket. Shouldn't you have already had money? I mean, who carries a wallet, right? We've all got the phone thing or whatever. But it's like those people who walk up to the self-serve checkout, and they go up to one of those ones where it's card only, but then they put all the stuff through, only to realise they've only got cash, and then they've either got to call someone or they've got to basically go pick everything up and go over to another one that accepts cash, have the person, you know, delete that transaction, I don't know what, and start all over again.
1: Annoying.
0: Yeah.
1: It's just
0: lack of preparation, but it's like, I don't know, we tend to switch our brains off far too much these days, I reckon. Mm. We're not really paying attention to what we're doing. Mm. Are we living in the moment?
1: I mean, maybe not.
2: I don't even know if I'm living in this moment. Quite frankly, I'm going to check my balance.
0: I mean, I don't know I don't know how much mindfulness you can do in a supermarket, but, you know.
1: I find a supermarket really, really hard to cope with, to be honest. The advent of the quiet hour has been so good for me because

0: because I'm
1: not a sponsor. Not a sponsor.
2: No, I'm a member. I'm a member. I sponsor this bloody station.
1: Oh my goodness. No, it's you can see why click and collect and delivery has really sort of taken on. I think I don't think anyone really likes shopping.
2: Yeah, it's because the staff don't have to deal with the stupid people.
1: I just want to say how much I appreciate this safe space we've created here on a Monday to complain about how much people suck so hard.
3: Because, I mean, that's the thing you're facing on a Monday, isn't it? Because you've just had the weekend and you've had a wonderful time and then you've got to get back into the rat race again on a Monday morning. And, oh, yeah, that's right. Some people suck. Oh, dear.
1: Let's have a positive Monday. No, I'm starting with salt and vinegar. That's what I'm starting with. Hey, out of the way.
2: She's going bitter and bitterer.
3: We've had a quick message in asking, what is this quiet hour of which you speak?
1: Yeah, so certain shopping centres and supermarkets, again, without naming names, but you can certainly go find one, will have a designated time of the day where they will drop the lights, they will drop music, they will keep the announcements to a minimum, and it's just quieter and way more peaceful. And, you know, you're not getting bombarded by, you know, the house radio or anything like that. You can just mind your business.
3: Yeah, that sounds like a much better way to go.
1: It's the dream. I used to live a bit closer to a 24-hour shopping centre and make my own quiet hour when go shopping at 10 p.m. or something when no one else is there. It was the best.
2: Hey, we've also had another message in who said it's from Nell, who says, thanks for the shout out. And Joss, it was lovely to hear you speak about the joy of our children, whatever age they are. I enjoy the podcast very much, from proud mama Nell.
3: Aw, thanks, Nell. Daryl from Williamstown has messaged in saying, sorry, Joss, that's me in the supermarket and this is my relaxing time. I think I enjoy listening to others' conversations. And yes, when I hear the prices and total, that's when I get ready. It also helps the checkout people can have a bit of a go slow too. So he's giving the checkout people a bit of a rest.
2: That's nice, isn't it? And also little Jason would love to give Baxter a shout out. Good morning, Baxter.
1: Oh, he doesn't need the encouragement.
3: Okay. Well, that's probably it for your gripes. So you've had your time. We'll give you another go at the Great Australian Bite very shortly. Should we play it one more time?
1: Yeah, go on.
3: All right, here we go.

If you think you know it, 0427 569949 or email onair@joy.org.au. Get those guesses in. But if you're not quite sure, we'll get the answers to you soon. It is 21 minutes to 9. Joy 94.9.

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12 minutes to 9 on Joy 94.9. It's Joy Breakfast with Joss Swain and Raina, and it is time to find out what those little Great Australian Bites were. Shall we hear them again one more time?

0: as mentioned, Ange from Kupru and Lilith all had three amazing guesses. We've had a couple more from Little Jace as well. Very well done. Missing the first one, I think, maybe, but I'm not sure if you messaged the first one in. But how did you two go?
1: Go on, Joss.
2: Well, I think the first one is called Do What You Want to Do. I have no idea who's doing the do.
1: It's not Betty Who.
2: The second one, I saw your face in a crowded room. I know that lyric, but I'm not used to hearing it. It's like it's a cover of another song by somebody else.
1: I know where you're going with that. I know where exactly where you're going.
2: Yeah, and number three, I reckon it's Missy Higgins, but leave a scar.
0: It's not Scar, but you're very, very close. Let's hear those answers and we'll see how close you got.
2: Okay.

0: Now, you did guess the right song, but that's not its name. It's called It's Because I Love You, and it's by the Master's Apprentices.
1: Okay.
0: Now, yeah, no. Let's hear that second one. Or we could hear the first one again.
1: Ah. What you wanna do, be what you wanna be, yeah. Technology, huh?
0: We love those computers.

0: Kelly Holiday with dancing too. It's also known as one half of Peking Duck.
1: Ah, okay. Right. And now you're going to want to hear the third one, but we're going to have to wait until it goes through all three songs because of the way the hotkeys are working today. Yep, this one.
0: Yep.
2: Till I saw your face in a crowded room. You were dancing, and I was dancing too.
0: Nice.

0: was our Missy Higgins with Steer, which was off her second album, I do believe. Great tune. But, yeah, she's who I was thinking of when I was thinking of people that sing with an Australian accent. She way predates Lorde. She wasn't even the first one to do it either, but she's definitely one of them. So well done to those of you who did get it, and it's good to see the music trivia brains engaged here on a Monday.
1: And, yeah, we've read out all the messages of the people that tried to.
0: We sure have. Good job. So, okay, then. Well, yeah, very nice.
1: That's
0: very nice.
1: That's most of the show done. That's time, 9 minutes to nine. We'll be back with more.
2: But I've never been to me. Hi, this is Charlene. I've never been to me, but I have been on.

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3: 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Thank you for tuning in wherever you've been listening today. 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
1: National Radio News.
2: Good morning, I'm Laura Devoy. Labor and the Coalition have slammed One Nation's plan to slash migration. Leader Pauline Hanson says her party would have a three-year period of net negative migration. After that, net overseas migration would be limited to 130,000 a year. Labor's Mark Butler says One Nation's policy would smash industries which rely heavily on migrant workers like construction and would devastate the health, aged care and disability sectors. Senator Hanson says many arrivals lack the skills Australia needs.
3: Australians miss out on training and jobs. One Nation has heard you loud and clear. Tinkering around the edges will not fix the damage.
2: Liberal Senator Jane Hume says the plan risks sending Australia into a recession. The Federal Environment Minister says he's concerned about the detection of H5 bird flu in an Australian sea lion in South Australia. Authorities say the sea lion was recovering from a shark attack when it succumbed to the illness. It's estimated there are fewer than 12,000 sea lions in Australia and the population is declining every year. Murray Watt told the ABC while worrying it's not a surprising development.
4: This is something that we have been expecting to happen, unfortunately, and that's why for a number of years we've been investing in building the resilience of the populations of sea lions, seals, birds. We've been, for example, injecting baby sea lions and seals with vaccines around hookworm to try to make sure that more of them survive the early stages and we have a larger population to begin with.
2: OpenAI says it will not go public this year because of concerns about the safety of artificial intelligence. The heads of three leading AI companies have called for the industry to slow down. OpenAI chief executive Sam Altman says it would be an ill-advised time for a stock market flotation given the rapid development of the technology. Anthropic has warned increasingly powerful AI agents could cause widespread damage. Josh Engels from Google's DeepMind told the BBC he's very worried about AI getting out of control.
5: Safety is not keeping up with the pace of this technology. I think in some ways it's better to think of it instead not as a technology, but as a second species that we're almost giving birth to. Soon we will inhabit the Earth with entities that are much, much smarter than us.
2: Adelaide will refer abusive messages sent to two AFL players to South Australia Police. Crows captain Jordan Dawson called out a message he received on social media, which references suicide. The 29-year-old has been outspoken about mental health in recent months following the death of his brother. Teammate Callum Archie was also subjected to racist abuse online. The Crows have condemned the messages and say they'll be reporting them to SA Police and the AFL's Integrity Unit. And if you need help, you can call Lifeline on 13 11 14. Rescue efforts are continuing in Indonesia after a ferry capsized in rough weather yesterday. Six people are known to have died. At least 108 have been rescued. More than 240 people were on board the ferry when it capsized in the Java Sea. Turning to sport, Alexander Zverev has won the men's final at the US Open. The 29-year-old defeated 8th seed American Ben Shelton 6-3, 7-6, 5-7, 6-2. It's his second Grand Slam title. Zverev won the French Open earlier this year. Elena Rybakina won the women's singles title yesterday. And in Formula One, championship leader Kimi Antonelli has won the Spanish Grand Prix ahead of Max Verstappen and Lando Norris. Australian Oscar Piastri finished 8th after sustaining damage on lap 1.
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7: Oh, hello, hello, my friends. I hope you are well. I hope you had a wonderful weekend. Melbourne turned the weather on. How beautiful was it? My goodness, warmth. It felt like summer was back last night. I was sitting out on my balcony going, this is like summer, actually. Yeah. Anyways, I hope you made the most of the great weather. It's taken a bit of a turn today, but not as bad as I thought it would actually. But nevertheless, I hope you have got a great day ahead planned. I'm going to kick it off with 30 minutes of back-to-back music. What have I got for you? Well, let me tell you, I've got a classic hit from the movie Slumdog Millionaire. I've got Jai Ho, the Pussycat Dolls and A.R. Rahman. Oh, I'm throwing you some Miles Smith and Niall Horan with Drive Safe. Kalina Sanders, Bipolar Sunshine. Can you imagine? I've got Regards, Ride It. I've got Icona Pops, Yellow Top. I'm giving you Vera Blue, Go Lucky. And What Do I Have to Do by Becky Hill. But, oh my goodness, what are we getting started off with? This is Firefox with Sex Shooter. Yes! Take it away, Firefox. You're on Joy 94.9. 30 minutes. Back-to-back music.

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2: You are listening to Joy Daytimes with Stevie B. I hope you enjoyed that 30 minutes of back-to-back music. It was pretty rocking, wasn't it? Loving it, loving it. Great way to start your working week, your day, whatever you're getting up to. I hope it's going smoothly. Now, it was a lovely weekend here in Melbourne, weather-wise. So it got me thinking about, what do I like to do in summer? And I love going to the beach. Now, I wanted to ask the question this morning. If you want to get involved in the conversation, you can do so. My question is, what's your favourite beach, the best beach you've ever been to? Is it something local? Is it something international? Is it something, you know, interstate? Whereabouts is it? And why is it your favourite beach? Tell me why. Tell me why. And will I see you there the next warm day in Melbourne or wherever it is? Anyways, you can text me in 0427 569 949. I want to hear about your favourite beach in the world. Now, in response to that, I'm going to give you some great music, some great tracks in the next few songs. I've got Stiller with Repeat Offender. I've got Kelly Rhodes' Falling Fast. I've got, a favourite from Alex Warren's Fever Dream. But, oh, my God, look at this. It's S Club 7's Bring It All Back. Oh, my gosh. Does it get any better than that? Seriously, like, S Club 7. Come on, let's spin it. You're on Joy 94.9.

That was Repeat Offender by Stiller. You're on Joy 94.9 Daytimes with Stevie B. I hope you're having a wonderful day. I'm asking the question, what's your favourite beach? Yes, your beach. And I had a text in from Lil Jace. Thanks, Lil Jace. Who said the S Club 7 song, which I just played before, which was awesome, wasn't it? Bring It All Back. That brings it all back, the memories of Maslin Beach on the Fluorio Peninsula just outside of Adelaide. The scenery was nice and the sunburn was all over. Love Little Jace. Thanks, Little Jace. I do love, I can never say the Fluorio Peninsula, but I do love that part of the world. It is beautiful. The beaches in South Australia, stunning, stunning, stunning, stunning. One of my favourites was Tumby Bay over on the Eyre Peninsula. Oh, fantastic. I was lucky enough to go there for work. Very, very lucky. Now, if you've got a beach in that you'd like to let me know about, a favourite beach in the world, 0427 569 949, or you could email me onair@joy.org.au. Would love to hear it. Would love to hear it. In return for your great beaches, I'm going to throw you some music. Oh, my God. I'm looking ahead at the little, at the next few songs. I've got the Veronicas with Forever. Yes, the Veronicas. I said it. I said that. I said the word. I said the B word. Veronicas. I've got B with Ballet Pumps in a few songs. And right now, though, I've got Ishan with Hearing You. You're on Joy 94.9.

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